0: pleaded guilty to unemployment fraud committed during the pandemic.
1: A federal judge ordered former Georgia State Representative Dexter Sharper to pay $10,000 in restitution and a $2,000 fine. But he does not have to serve any additional jail time. While serving in state government, prosecutors said he filed for pandemic unemployment benefits for more than a year, starting in April of 2020, and received nearly $14,000. But prosecutors say during that time, he was also receiving money for his role in the Georgia General Assembly, and his party rental business was making more than $2,000 a month. Two other representatives were charged this year for pandemic fraud as well. Both have pled guilty. All three resigned their seats.
0: Fox's Jessica Rosenthal. I'm Lisa Lacera. This is Fox News.
2: The Amarillo City Council meeting Tuesday is shaping up to be a marathon. Agenda items include discussion of the new yet problem-plagued utility billing software. Indications are some Amarillo customers continue to receive bills with incorrect information and have been since the new program was rolled out at the end of March. Public comment will be heard following discussion items. Attention to homeless efforts are noted as well. A HUD Continuum of Care grant requiring a 25% city match and the single-year purchase of homeless management information system software and licenses are also listed. An agreement with Park Hill Incorporated for services related to the Amarillo landfill at a cost of just shy of $840,000 on the consent agenda, as is the resignation of City Manager Grayson Path, which is expected to be accepted by the council. The meeting is at 3 p.m. Tuesday, third floor of City Hall. Live stream it via the city's YouTube channel at youtube.com/cityofamarillo. For KGNC News, I'm Michael J. Stevens.
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8: Hey, welcome back to the Lars Larson Show. It's a pleasure to be with you on Amendment Friday. We got lots to talk about, but if you want to join the best conversation in talk journalism, it's here every day at 866-HEY-LARS. 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Let's go first to Dan. Hey, Dan, welcome to First Amendment Friday. What's on your mind today?
9: Yeah, thanks for taking my call. I just heard on the news about Saudi Arabia. They're not getting any oil. Europe's not getting any oil next month. Now, my question is, why hasn't Saudi Arabia invaded Yemen or been more proactive in this stuff?
8: Why haven't they, against the Houthis?
9: Yes. Why haven't they been doing more?
8: I think they've been very active in there, but they're saying that Saudi Arabia has cut off all of its crude oil allocations to European refiners for October. That's because of a drone attack by Iran-backed militias that crippled the kingdom's east-west oil pipeline. So I guess you could say Saudi Arabia cut them off, but if the terrorists went out and blew up the pipeline that carries the oil, is it Saudi Arabia that cut them off, or is it the terrorists who cut them off by destroying the means of moving the oil?
9: Well, it's the terrorists, but Saudi Arabia needs to be more proactive.
8: Well, and yet I know that that the United States and other countries have put pressure on Saudi Arabia because, you know, the Saudis are well armed enough, I would think, that they could go out and destroy all the terrorists, but they'd have to do a lot of collateral damage as well. So how far would you like them to go? It's the same kind of balance that, you know, the United States could turn Iran into a parking lot tomorrow, couldn't it?
9: Yes, they could.
8: And do you know why we don't? Because the rest of the world would say, how dare you? You've gone too far. Same way that, you know, Israel could turn Gaza into a parking lot and then have somebody come in and paint the stripes on it. And they don't do it because, I mean, even the things they do in Gaza, which I think are justified, most of them. I'm not going to just openly endorse everything they do. But the fact is, if you're attacked, you hit back. I mean, if all of a sudden one day Tijuana started launching missiles into San Ysidro and into San Diego, I don't think it would take long for the United States to respond with force. I mean, that's the only choice you would have at that point. So, you know, why why in the world don't they do more? I think it's because they are warned by the rest of the world, don't go too far or we'll be just as quick to condemn you for what you've done. That makes sense?
9: Well, it does, but still, hit them and hit them hard.
8: And here's the other thing. When you got asymmetrical attacks from groups like these Iran-backed militias, who do you hit? Do you just go out and carpet bomb the entire country? Because you're looking, you're trying to go after the bad guys within that country, the Houthis, the terrorists, Houthi terrorists. And so who do you hit? What exactly do you bomb?
9: Well, you put boots on the ground and you go after them.
8: You put, what does boots on the ground mean? You mean Saudi Arabia just in? Well, and I guess that's a possibility. Dan, it's an interesting question, but he's absolutely right. The latest word is that Saudi Arabia has told its European customers, you're not going to be getting much oil from us because one of the major pipelines has now been blown up by the terrorists. This is the kind of problem that the United States has been facing against as well. And that's because, well, Iran isn't doing anything right now. Yeah. Do you want to count on that continuing to be the case? Or do you want to assume that Iran, which has declared death to the United States, death to Israel for the last 50 years, that they actually mean it seriously? By the way, I want to point this out. The poverty rate in America just hit a record low. And household income just hit a record high. So why is it that some experts are still saying that Americans are about to become very, very poor? The Washington Standard reports the official poverty rate in the United States dipped slightly last year. It was already low, but it went down to 10.2%. That is an historic low. Now, that's according to the U.S. Census Bureau and the data they gather. The what they call the supplementary poverty rate is a number that includes an individual's non-cash resources that are essentially unchanged at 13.1%. The median household income for 2025 was up more than 2.5% from the previous year. The median household income in America is $87,000 and change. That is the highest it has ever been. Now, here's the thing. There are experts out there who say the data does not entirely reflect all the effects of policy changes that will be hitting households hard this year. And I would imagine some of that is energy costs. But you know that we've had big tax relief. The massive tax and spending bill passed by the Congress last year. It slashed Medicaid, food assistance, and other public benefits that the liberals say have kept millions in the country above the poverty line. Do you know what they did? They said for Medicaid and food assistance, things like food stamps, SNAP, and that sort of thing, they said if you're working age, if you're able-bodied, if you're sound of mind, and you don't have small kids at home that you're taking care of, you have to go out and do at least 20 hours of work every week. Do you know what that tends to do? If you're in poverty now and you go out and work a job that you've never worked before, you are likely to haul yourself up and out of poverty. Now, the Congressional Budget Office figures that about 15 million people were going to become uninsured by 2034. And yet, the current percentage of people insured versus uninsured is actually at a very good number right now. All right? They said that there would be 15 million people uninsured by 2034. Right now, what's the current estimate of uninsured people in America? 1.3 million. And the number of children getting SNAP benefits fell by more than a million between July of last year and July this summer. And why did that happen? Because mommy and daddy got some new requirements that said if you don't have small kids at home, if you don't have a physical or mental disability, if you're of working age, you have to work a job. When people start working jobs, they haul themselves out of poverty. As Ronald Reagan used to say, the best social program in the world is a job. And if you're told, we're not going to pay your bills indefinitely, you have to go out and start working, maybe you figure out that this is the better way to go. Glad to be with you on a First Amendment Friday. Always glad to take your calls at 866-HEY-LARS. That's 866-439-5277. Send your emails to talk@larslarson.com. 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
2: Welcome back to the Lars Larson Show. Well, the Pentagon has now admitted that America has weapons in orbit, but won't say what they can do. Is the next war already shaping up right above our heads? I thought we'd talk about that with Michael Back, who, by the way, is producer and director of The Last 600 Meters, the battles of Najaf and Fallujah. He's also president of Manifold Productions. Michael, welcome back to the program. How are you?
3: Thank you. 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I should mention that also relevant is my new company, Palladium Pictures. 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
2: I'm hoping that President Otto Penn was not treated lightly when it came to the Path to Zero.
3: Indeed. If we've been criticized for anything online, it's doing very well online. It's that we treated him too harshly. So that, at least that means you won't be disappointed.
2: No, and that's the thing, because a lot of us talked about that endlessly, saying, how in the world could you mess things up so very badly? But that's a subject for another day. Let me ask you about this, though. So the U.S. military has launched weapons with secret capabilities into space. How much do we know about what's going on and what they could have put up there? Because there are treaties about WMD in orbit, but there are no treaties that forbid us necessarily from having certain kinds of weapons in orbit. Do we know what's up there?
3: I don't think we know much. We know more than we did a couple of days ago. But I am in favor of a strong United States and a strong military, and that includes weapons in space. I don't see a problem with it. I mean, I think that, you know, I was a big fan of Ronald Reagan's efforts to have some strategic defense stuff in space. I'm in favor of President Trump's Golden Dome variation on that. All that assumes, you know, defensive weapons in space, which is, I think, part of the idea of what we have now. And I am totally for it.
2: By the way, Michael, so am I. And in fact, we've made this our X-Poll question for the day. We usually put up a brand new question every day out of the news of the day, and that is, should we have weapons in space? And I would answer yes. And in fact, I threw out that a program that I've been reading about for years, known by a number of different names like Operation Thor, Project Thor, or the Rods from God. And I got a number of people writing to me saying, well, that's impossible. You couldn't possibly do that. And I said, no, it sounds like one of the most theoretically possible weapons, in a lot of ways, the cheapest. We're not talking about million-dollar, you know, missiles or million-dollar cruise missiles or multi-million-dollar conventional missiles. We're talking about rods that, once they're lofted in space and can be dropped back to planet Earth and precisely guided to a target, might have the equivalent of nuclear impact without the radiation and all the attendant problems of that.
3: It's hard to know what's technically possible, and it changes very rapidly, as we've seen with AI and other things. A lot of these people that are against weapons in space, they don't like the idea of war. I'm not really fond of the idea of war either. You may not be fond of it, but there's been warfare from time immemorial and will be in the future. I just think we should be prepared to win the next one.
2: And the best way to avoid a war, isn't it,

0: prepare for it so that when the other guys, whoever the other guys happen to be, when they say, hey, maybe we'll launch a physical, a kinetic attack on the United States, they say, but they appear to be ready for it, and we may end up being sorry that we launched that attack. As we understand that some of the Japanese leaders were sorry they launched that attack on Pearl Harbor so long ago. Well,
1: yeah,
0: even at the time, didn't they say, I fear that we have awakened a sleeping giant? Well, turns out they were right.
1: Smarter ones in Japan thought that at the time, and they were right on that. I mean, you know, who knows what would have happened if they hadn't done that. It's another one of those, you know, interesting things, you know, to think through. But, yeah, I completely agree. We have to be prepared, and that includes in space. President Trump was very smart to create, to promote and to start and to fund, you know, the space part of the space command. I think that there's, it's inevitable that that's another area of battle. It's inevitable. I mean, and we just have to be prepared to win it. I'm particularly fond, as I say, of defensive weapons in space. I mean, it's a dream since Ronald Reagan, and President Trump mentions the Golden Dome from time to time. We need to be able to protect ourselves if China or Iran, if President Trump doesn't stop them having nuclear weapons, launch a nuclear weapon at us or at one of our allies.
0: I'm talking to Michael Pack. Go ahead, Michael.
1: Well, I mean, we just have to be prepared, exactly as you said, Lars.
0: Michael Pack, producer and director of The Last 600 Meters, the battles of Najaf and Fallujah. Hey, would you mind saying a word or two about the path to zero? Because that's one that I fear America left behind simply because the Biden administration was such a colossal series of disasters that just picking one of the disasters, people, I think, wanted to put it in the rearview mirror. A lot of us wanted to get some justice for the 13 who died.
1: Indeed, and it goes even beyond those 13. I mean, it was one of the biggest foreign policy disasters of recent history. It began with President Biden's decision early in his term in April of 2021 to go to zero, hence our film, The Path to Zero, deciding there'll be zero troops left behind at a date certain, originally September 11th, then the end of August. And that should, there was a cascading series of bad decisions after that, leaving Bagram, not supporting the Afghan military, failure to announce an evacuation in early enough time that led to tragedy in Kabul at the airport. You know, the people falling from the planes, you know, chaos at the gates, babies being thrown over barbed wire. I mean, it was horrific. And then finally, as you say, culminating in the Abbeygate bombing, killed 13 service members, but also 170 Afghans, and it wounded, I think, 45 American servicemen and another 150 Afghans. I mean, it was a huge, avoidable disaster. And we tell that story from April through the end of August. It is a harrowing story, but I think it's one that we need to understand for just the reasons you said, so we don't repeat it and do it again.
0: And it's called The Path to Zero. You can find it on the Wall Street Journal website. And again, as Michael pointed out, it's not behind the paywall. So God bless you for that decision. Michael, thanks so much. I appreciate the time.
1: No problem. Good talking to you. Thank you.
0: And nice talking to you as well. That is Michael Pack, who's also producer and director of The Last 600 Meters, The Battles of Najaf and Fallujah. Glad to take your phone calls and your emails at 866-HEY-LARS. That's 866-439-5277. Naysayers always go to the head of the line at 866-439-5277. Send your emails to talk@LarsLarson.com. And you can vote in our poll on X, our X poll question today. Should the U.S. military put weapons in space to defend America from China and Russia? My answer to that is yes. Put those rods from God in orbit. There's nothing that forbids it. It's smart, and it's inexpensive, and it's very, very effective. Back in a moment, you're listening to the Lars Larson Show. By the way, I've told you before that everybody talks about those weight loss injections because the results are dramatic. I'll give you that about the GLP-1s. They work by lowering your blood sugar and reducing your appetite. 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
1: Welcome, everyone, to the Coin Toss pregame show as we get ready for another week of high school football. It has been a fun season so far, and we're not done yet. In fact, we're not close to being done, thankfully, although it is going fast. But we've got a lot to talk about here before this week's games. And we have a Thursday night contest, Lance, down at Happy State Bank Stadium. They have an interesting schedule this week with a doubleheader on Friday and then the Thursday game. So everybody's at home for CISD this week. And we get a matchup that's unusual. You know, Canyon played Tascosa a couple of weeks ago, and we talked about how they hadn't played in a while.
2: Well, yeah, just nine times.
1: Yeah, I'm not sure. Canyon and Lubbock Cooper, I guess, have never played to this point, right?
2: Yeah, that's what we looked up, and no, yeah, they have not played. So when you get a new coach like Matt Levern in, the scheduling can change in a hurry.
1: Yeah, so we'll see, again, kind of an unusual matchup, but a good matchup for both of these teams. Cooper, they built a pretty good tradition down there as being a good program year in and year out, although they're struggling going into this week's contest. Well, let's see how it went last night for the Canyon Eagles, because they were coming off a big thumping of the Caprock Longhorns last week. Let's see how they fared against this Lubbock Cooper Pirates team. And with the report from the Happy State Bank Stadium on the Canyon Eagles is Bryce Sheets.
3: Well, it was a happy homecoming tonight for the Canyon Eagles as they were able to host the Cooper Pirates and come away with a 49-24 victory. And I think Canyon kind of set the tone as they started this one tonight, taking the opening kickoff. They took 6 minutes 12 seconds off the clock. They were able to get Austin Turner into the end zone from the 1-yard line and, again, led that one 7-0. It was 14-10 at the half, but then Brock, it was the second half where the Canyon offense really just kind of to wear down the Cooper Pirates.
4: Yeah, the physicality of Canyon on offense and defense just kind of took over.

0: And they kept doing what they were doing in the first half, running the football, being very efficient in the passing game, and then really capitalized on a couple key Lubbock Cooper turnovers. And Kenyon was able to put this one away pretty early in the third quarter.
1: You know, we talked at the beginning of the game, it could be one in the trenches, and I think it was tonight, both offensively and defensively. Canyon's defense doesn't get a lot of credit, but they really kind of kept Cooper in check.
0: Yeah, absolutely. The Canyon defense forced four three and outs, and then it's the complementary football. Canyon defense forced four three and outs. All four were followed by Canyon Eagle touchdowns.
1: So, again, the Eagles come away 49-24 victory tonight. Trip Miller scored two touchdowns, Austin Turner three, and a happy homecoming crowd as they go home with a 49-24 victory in Canyon on this Thursday evening. I'm Bryce Sheets along with Brock Sherwood. We'll be with Canyon next week as they travel to Vernon to take on Sanger. That'll be a fun game to do on the Texas Panhandle Sports Network.
2: All right, thank you very much, Bryce, for that call of that game last night. And we move on to, again, a busy day at Happy State Bank Stadium today with the doubleheader West Plains first in their ball game with Lubbock Cooper Liberty. Both of those teams ranked in their respective divisions in Class 4A, and I mean ranked high, so that ought to be a dandy game. And then also Randall and Canadian. Couldn't think of a better way to wrap up a big day of football at Happy State Bank Stadium. So Lance and I will take a quick break here. We'll come back and talk about those two matchups as we continue on the Coin Toss pregame show here on the Texas Panhandle Sports Network and News Channel 10.
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2: Back here on our Coin Toss pregame show, getting you ready for high school football for another week. Lance, let's take a look at what is a definite headline matchup between West Plains and Lubbock Cooper Liberty. Now, West Plains, now a five-year school in their fifth year of existence, and they have really set the standards for new schools popping up around the area with the success that they have had. Well, now they get to play a school that's even younger than what West Plains is,
3: but definitely is
2: doing what West Plains did, building a powerhouse, and that's Lubbock Cooper Liberty. How about this matchup?
3: Yeah, undefeated, two state-ranked teams. Now, they're in different classifications, but you have two top 10 teams right here at Happy State Bank Stadium. Afternoon kickoff, kind of like a college feel, kind of an NFL feel at 4 o'clock, and it should be quite a game. Here's the deal, Mike. Look at the numbers that Liberty has put up. 49 against Friendship Memorial, 44 against Friendship, which opened my eyes when they won that game, 44-13. And then last week against Midland Greenwood, 56-25. So they are cranking out the offense like crazy. And a lot like West Plains, they're versatile too. They have a really nice quarterback in Cy Leach, and takes care of the ball. Who does that remind you of? West Plains always. And then Taylen Cox is their running back, and he's rushed for 350, but he's got like 7 touchdowns. So they're going to give it to him when they're close. But this team can flat out score points, but so can West Plains. I think that's the one surprising aspect has come to me this year with West Plains. I thought they had dropped off offensively, losing everything, including Reed Macon, their quarterback. But Timber Russell, what a name. Sophomore quarterback, 519 yards, Mike, 6 touchdowns, just 2 picks, though. I think that's important. He's taking care of the ball. And then older brother Slade, the dog, we call him here on this show, but already 3 consecutive games is 200 rushing yards. Are you kidding me? If he continues that, we are talking historic numbers here in the Texas Panhandle. But he's already rushed. I've got him with 663 yards and 7 touchdowns. Plus, he can catch it out of the backfield a little bit. This is going to be an offensive game. So bottom line, Mike, in my opinion, who can get some stops? And I'm not saying stop, stop, stop. I'm saying touchdown, touchdown. Oh, a nice stop in there, or a late stop in this game may win it, because I think we're in for a shootout.
2: They look very similar as you look at these two teams, kind of mirror images of each other, and both averaging well over 400 yards of offense.
3: Yeah, that's crazy.
2: Something's going to have to give. Defenses have been pretty solid, too, they have both played very good opponents. So it's, I don't know what's going to decide this between West Plains and Liberty, but this definitely has got to be one of the best matchups in the state.
3: Yeah, and I think you'll see Cade Schneider, the big tight end for West Plains, play a big role inside the red zone in this one. I think he will be a weapon. The West Plains may take advantage and needing a key touchdown late. Look for that name and that man to get it done. He's already leads the team with 10 catches, so they know they can trust his hands.
2: He's a big target, no question about that, and a good one. Should be a really fun matchup. West Plains, number 7 in 4A Division 1 in the state. Liberty, number 6 in 4A Division 2. And, what a great early season matchup. Both teams will benefit, I think, coming out of this one as they take on really good teams.
3: So that's a great point. It's going to be a lot of fun.
2: Yeah,
3: it's going to
2: really
3: be a lot of fun. Yeah.
2: All right. Well, more to come as Randall will be the last CISD team to take the field.
3: Last but certainly not least.
2: Yeah, late Friday night. And all the Raiders have done is gone undefeated so far. And we'll talk about them. And don't forget the Paladuro Dons are in action, too. We'll touch on them when we come back on the Coin Toss on the Texas Panhandle Sports Network.

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2: Mike and Lance back with you as we continue on the Coin Toss pregame show. Another great week of high school football coming up. And another good matchup, Lance. This one late, 8 o'clock kickoff. How many years has it been since you've said that, Lance, at 8 o'clock kickoff? You know, they all used to be at 8 o'clock. I remember growing up, Memphis, when I was young, would play every week at 8 o'clock.
3: Yeah, yeah, and you used to be done by 9:30, okay, because everybody ran the ball back
2: right
3: then.
2: But no,
3: you're right. 8 o'clock was a normal kickoff.
2: Yeah.
3: And as a selfishly, real quick, Mike, as a newspaper writer, oh, my gosh.
2: I hated
3: deadlines like that, okay?
2: Yeah.
3: You know what I mean? You have 20 minutes to get a story in. But an 8 o'clock kick, and it's going to be the second half of that doubleheader out there. What's your thoughts?
2: Yeah, then it thankfully went from 8 to 7:30, and now even they've helped people out a little more, even going to 7 o'clock. But it's, as you said, the second game of a doubleheader, so that's why it's so late. But, you know, could you ask for any better one to wrap it up with? Randall against Canadian. I mean, you know, it's the classic large school versus small school matchup. And Canadian more than proved in their two previous meetings that the small school can hang with the big boys. So I don't know what to think about this one.
3: Yeah, last time they met, 69-28 was that score. That was Dan Sherwood's first year at Randall. So these guys were just freshmen, the seniors, and most of them weren't even there, you know, all the underclassmen.
2: Right.
3: So they don't have that news flash. Dan remembers everything, so he knows how good Canadian can be. Obviously, we've seen him play a lot. Had a crazy, crazy game coming off shallow water. They had that one secured and gave up two late touchdowns, like in the last couple.

0: minutes, last 68 seconds even of that game almost. But here's the deal. Can they come back from that? Because they could play without great quarterback Mitchell. May still be out for this game, but they showed they could play with a great shallow water team. Now they're on the road against a Randall team that is 3-0, Mike, for the third consecutive year. And suddenly, 49 coming off of a 49-0 win over Borger, which, as I understand it, the press conference this week, Coach Sherwood was like,
1: he shocked us all. You know, hey, he wasn't real happy with the performance. So kind of interesting there. But, hey, it's a big win for the Raiders even then.
0: And your quarterback, Hendricks Funk, sets the all-time passing record for Randall, going over 450 yards passing. Yeah. You know what I mean? So right around that area. But here's the deal. Canadian sees few passing attacks like this as well as a great running attack with Ray. So they've got a double whammy here. And that's tough for Canadian to deal with. But it's Andy Cavalier. It's the Canadian Wildcats. They're not intimidated by anybody.
1: Not in the least, no.
0: So they love football up there. They're quick. They get things done. When Canadian takes the field, you know exactly what they're trying to do because they know. It's very impressive to watch. So what a wonderful matchup, you know, to close out the trifecta. By the way, 9-2 out of the CISD to date. So you come into Happy State Bank Stadium, strap it on. You're going to have to play well to all three of these teams to get a notch against CISD this week.
1: Absolutely. Well, that'll be a good one, a fun one, Randall and Canadian in the third of the triple header at Happy State Bank Stadium. That one will be on Friday night. Now, again, all of the AISD teams except Palo Duro have an open date. The Dons, not at home this week, but they travel up to Dumas to play probably a ticked-off Demons team after they had trouble with Bushland last week and suffered a home loss. But how about those Dons? Did they ever break out on offense like they did last week against Tascosa?
0: Man, five scored touchdowns on five of their opening six drives of the game.
1: Yeah.
0: And they're up 34-0, Mike.
1: Yeah.
0: The game set match.
1: Yeah,
0: you know what I mean?
1: Exactly.
0: Let's go U.S. Open. Anybody up 34-0, you know, it was very impressive. The Dons finally got their act together on offense, and we've been really puzzling, you know, if they could find consistency. Yes, they found it. And they had energy. They had some real nice energy out there as well. And then, of course, Raymond Johnson, the fifth back at running back, only played a half, but that's all they needed him for, showed what he's capable of doing. I think it was that early 19-yard run or so around that distance that really set the tone for the Dons. Very, very impressive win. And now they get a nice little road trip. Dumas, we always talk about him, like the pitchforks, the motorcycles going, you know. The Dons don't see that every week, okay? I'm just saying, welcome to small-town America, and welcome to a team that loves their team. Dumas has to contain offense. They have given up 40 or more points twice this year, Mike, already in three games, and that doesn't sit well with Aaron Dunham.
1: No.
0: And here comes the best offensive team they have seen this year, so we'll see what's going to happen up in Dumas.
1: Not an easy task for the Demons, for sure, coming off that loss. And I guarantee you the most viewed highlight of the season will be Deuce Reese.
0: I'm glad you brought it up.
1: Hurdling the tackler at the goal line and getting into the end zone. And I thought that was really kind of the summary of the whole game. They looked like the team we expected last week in that game.
0: And so, I guess his dad over there, you know, Julian, who we love, was, you know, on the turf there near the end zone. He goes, like, no, you're not jumping. And he goes, yes, I am jumping. You know what I mean? Like, Dad didn't want him to. But his simple phrase after the game was Cam Newton.
1: Yeah.
0: So he's thinking Cam Newton, you know.
1: And he looked like him.
0: He really, really did. So it was an impressive performance as he ran for two and threw for two.
1: Well, we'll see if the Dons can keep it going on the road at Dumas on Friday night. Let's take our final break. We'll come back and check some good games around the area, too, as we continue on the Coin Toss on the Texas Panhandle Sports Network.
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1: As we put the finishing touches here on this Week 4 edition of the Coin Toss pregame show, I know it's hard to say, Week 4 edition, flying by. But, again, this week, Lance, some good matchups, some interesting matchups in non-district play with our area teams. How about Panhandle against Ropes? You know, we've talked a lot about the Panthers this year. And then this Ropes team, if you didn't know about them, you probably found out last week. They're one of the powers on the South Plains in Class 2A Division 2, ranked third in the state by Dave Campbell's. And then they beat Texaco, which is a defending state champion in 2A in New Mexico, beat them badly last week. So this Ropes team is for real. But so are the Panhandle Panthers. That should be a great matchup.
0: Yeah, Dane Ashley loves his game, the Panther head coach. He thrives in this situation. Test my team. I'm not worried about my overall record in non-district. Test my team and get us ready for the district. Plus, he'll tell you, you've got to be able to play well in games like this to be a good playoff team as well. So almost a playoff preview. But, hey, Panhandle, man, they're opening eyes. You know, they opened it with the big win over Canadian. You know what I mean? They lost that one, actually.
1: But
0: they came back with the Stratford game, excuse me, on there. But they look like they have their act together, and so I think it is one of the games of the week.
1: Yeah, it definitely is. That'll be a fun one. At Ropes, so another challenge for the Panthers in that one. You know, Bushland coming off that big win over Dumas. They got the first win. They had been coming close. I said they might be due. I wish I'd have picked them, because I didn't. I picked the Demons, but Bushland was due. And now they get to play number two team in the state, in TAPS Division III, number two ranked Lubbock Christian. That ought to be interesting.
0: Yeah, Josh Reynolds, just like Dane Ashley. I mean,
1: doesn't back
0: away. And Bushland is really getting their offense together. You saw the points that they have to win a shootout there. That's not ideal always, but if you can win it, why not? You know what I mean?
1: Yeah.
0: And what you like about Bushland, they are clutch. They've always been clutch. Maybe it's the Josh Reynolds gene, but Bushland plays clutch. And by that, I mean at the end of games, they have a knack for pulling those out.
1: Yeah, and it showed last week for sure. So that'll be a fun one, Dumas and Lubbock Christian. And then a few minutes here, Lance, a few seconds. WT High at Wheeler, battle of unbeaten teams in that one.
0: And there's only 39 matchups across the entire state of Texas, Mike, that have unbeaten matchups. And we have one of them right here in the 806 with Wheeler and West Texas, and they've been on a roll. But what's the surprise?
1: Yeah,
0: Wheeler's won 12 or 13 in a row. Regular season games. While West Texas has won, no, it's West Texas has won 12 or 13. Wheeler right there at 9 in a row. So these guys know how to win during the regular season.
1: Yeah, and so much for the demise of WT High with no
0: exactly.
1: key winners and no Jeff Smith. So
0: They're doing just fine. But
1: really
0: no, great game. Really, interesting matchup.
1: Yeah, and there's others we could talk about, but we're out of time. Want to send you out to your game now. Thank you, Lance, for joining us as always and for your expertise. Join us back here at halftime. We'll be back to talk about some other aspects of high school football and next week back here on the Coin Toss on the Texas Panhandle Sports Network.
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14: Tonight is a response three seasons in the making. In their last meeting, Canadian came to Canyon and handed Randall a 69-28 beatdown, the worst loss of the Dan Sherwood era at Randall. Sherwood wanted another shot at the Wildcats, and tonight his unbeaten Raiders get it at home on homecoming with a defense coming off of a shutout and Hendricks Funk, the sophomore, coming off a record-setting passing night. This isn't about revenge. It's about showing how far Randall has come. The kickoff is coming up in about 10 minutes. Hello, everyone. I'm Steve Beers. Alongside me, as always, Ashton Beers, and we have a late start tonight. The Randall Raiders are taking on the Canadian Wildcats from Happy State Bank Stadium. So it's

0: home after being on the road a couple of weeks. And Ashton, Canadian, comes in here, ranked sixth in the state in 3A, a classification lower than Randall. But as you heard on the coin toss, they have no fear.
1: And they don't balk at anybody. They have no fear. They will challenge anyone and take them on. And they come into Happy State Bank Stadium looking to take on the Randall Raiders, who have improved week by week with their defense, and the sophomore getting more and more comfortable.
0: And Randall comes into this game, and if you're the defense on the other side trying to figure out what do you do for the Raiders, they have won a game just grinding it out on the back of Drayden Ray. They have won a game very balanced, and then they won last week with 459 passing yards. And if you heard the coin toss, they said they were surprised to hear Sherwood was not happy with that performance. I think you and I sitting there watching that game, we kind of felt the same way.
1: Yeah, we had the same sentiment as Coach Sherwood. I mean, that team, even though you have that record-setting performance, they did not play typical Randall Raider football. They had made some turnovers and just didn't get off the bus, but they cannot afford that here tonight. They have to come out and come out gunslinging.
0: Yeah, and they've got a challenge because Canadian's quarterback is not only a thrower, he's a runner. He had 150 yards last week against Shallow Water rushing the ball. And here's the other thing. Keep in mind, Shallow Water won that game in the last minute of that game. They scored twice in the last minute because they got an onside kickoff recovery to win that football game. Otherwise, Canadian comes in here undefeated as well. We're going to take our first break. We'll be right back in just a moment with the pregame show. This is TPSN Sports and News Channel 10 coverage of high school football.
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3: I'm coming. Welcome back here, folks. Steve Beers, Ashton Beers with you as the teams are getting ready to make their way onto the field. And look, this game is special to Coach Sherwood. We talked to him before the season ever started, and we were talking about how difficult his non-district schedule was, you know, with Roswell, New Mexico, a state finalist last year, with Memorial, Wichita Falls, a really good team out of the Wichita Falls area. You know, Borger was kind of the soft part. Canadian tonight, ranked sixth in the state. Next week, they got Waco University. So they had a tough schedule. We said to him, man, you had a chance, you scheduled Canadian. He goes, that's me. I want that. Because of that 69-28 beatdown in his first year, we said, hey, nobody got off the bus that night, and he felt the exact same way. And this is a redemption game for Coach, more so than it is any of the players that are here.
4: Absolutely. And you know he's been fired up all week to get this game going at practice with these guys. You know the guys want to come out here and get him a win to get that redemption back for him. But it is a tough test, and you got to go out and play 48 minutes of football.
3: Well, so what does Randall need to do in 48 minutes to get out of here, move to 4-0?

0: on the season and beat a really good Canadian Wildcat team.
1: For the offense, their offensive line needs to create some run lanes. They struggled at Borger last week. Just kind of lean on this defensive front. We can play 48 minutes of football.
0: Well, so what does Randall need to do in 48 minutes to get out of here, move to 4-0 on the season, and beat a really good Canadian Wildcat team?
1: For the offense, their offensive line needs to create some run lanes.

0: You know, when Randall started this season and everyone found out that the Raiders were bringing in a sophomore quarterback to start the season, they were all hoping that Hendricks Funk would just be the guy that could, you know, not lose them ball games. In reality, he has been the guy in a couple of these ball games that have won them the ball game because of his ability to chunk the football. And I'm not a fan of his throwing style. I don't like it, but boy, is it effective. He comes in at 71% completions, 837 yards already. He has a chance tonight to go over 1,000 yards passing, and we're in game four.
1: And it helps, too, because he's getting more confident and building that camaraderie with the guys outside, with Kobe Bacchus and with Phoenix Sherwood, who's his burner. Those two are his comfort blanket, and you can look for him to find them early.
0: We're going to go ahead and take our last break here. When we come back, we've got the kickoff. Randall, hosting Canadian. We'll be back in just a moment.
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3: KGNC Amarillo, broadcasting from the Citizens Bank Studios. 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

sold it to me. And Randall set to kick this one off. They won the toss, and Jacob the Leg Avalos puts it through the back of the end zone. And that's where Canadian will take over, first and 10 from their own 25. And out at quarterback comes number 4, Brooks Wall. The starting quarterback, Weston Mitchell, got injured, and so Wall is the guy now. He did pretty well against Shallow Water last week, even though they lost 137 passing, 150 rushing. So that's going to be the challenge for Randall, is, like we said, is the key to the game. Make him beat you with his arms, not his legs. His favorite receiver, number 34, they go empty set. 3 receivers to the left. Going to throw it out to number 34 on the outside edge. He's going to get 5, as that is Gunner Brady. And that's his favorite target. And they want to go fast. They want to play fast. Now they're going to go 2 receivers each side, bunched in close, and they put in motion. They're going to run a toss to the backside. Here comes number 14, the running back. That is Chris Flores, and Flores gets the first down. And this is what Canadian likes to do. They like to go fast. Going to fake it. Here's under pressure is Wall, and he's going to get hammered by 3

0: three Raiders back there as he loses all the way back to the 26-yard line as that defensive front got through there and dropped him for a big loss, 10 yards.
1: That defensive front is back to full strength with Isaiah Medina back in the lineup. He was out last game and making a name early.
0: Three receivers to the left, going to throw that screen pass out on the edge again, and Randall is there to force him out of bounds at the 30-yard line. Much better defended that time.
2: Force out of bounds by number 6,
0: Kobe Bacchus. Yeah, Kobe Bacchus coming up from his safety spot to force him out of bounds. Brings up a third down and 16. They've got to get out to the 46-yard line. Two receivers to each side. Back to pass his wall. Looking down the middle, trying to find some place. Now he's rolling to his left. He's under pressure. Jay Lewis had him, couldn't get him. Still running. Wall still looking for some place to go with the ball. Now he's going to turn it up and try to run, and he's not going to get very far. He gets up to the 38-yard line, and that's where it'll be fourth down and call it 8 for the Canadian Wildcats. And they don't show any indication of punting, but you can always be looking for a kind of a quick kick. Now Wall steps back. It looks like Bacchus goes back deep. High snap, but Wall's going to punt it, and it's going to hit at the 35, and Randall got exceedingly close to it, but it gets down at the 36-yard line, so the defense gets a stop out of the gate, and the offense comes out first and 10 from the 36.
1: If you're Randall's defense, that is what you want, is an early stop to kind of throw off the rhythm of that Canadian offense and then change the momentum to your side if the offense can go down and put some points on there.
0: So Randall, two receivers to the left, one to the right. That's Sherwood out there by himself. Ray in the backfield next to the sophomore Funk. Here comes McGinnis in motion. He settles in at the wing, and they're just going to snap it straight to Drayden Ray. Ray over the 40, up close to the 45-yard line. They're going to mark him at the 44. That's a gain, or 43. He's got him at the 44. That's going to be a gain of 8. No sense even handing the ball off. They just snap it directly to Ray. He is technically on the backup quarterback list. Two receivers to the left. Funk pulls it down, looking deep. He's got Phoenix Sherwood by himself at the 20, 10, 5, touchdown, Randall Raiders. Two plays, 64 yards.
1: And as I had stated in the pregame show, the confidence of the young sophomore and the camaraderie he's building with his receivers, he just chunked it down there, said, hey, I'm going to throw it down there, Sherwood. Go use your speed. Get underneath of it. And an early score and a big momentum shift for the Randall Raiders, and a sure way of settling in very early.
0: Well, here comes Jacob Avilos in for the extra point attempt. Snap, kick, up, good. And Randall is quickly up 7-0. We'll be right back in just a moment. This is TPSN Sports, the News Channel 10 coverage of high school football.
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0: Welcome back here, folks. Two plays for the Randall Raiders. The big one, a 56-yard bomb to Phoenix Sherwood, and Randall's up 7-0, and Avilos puts another one out of the back of the end zone, and the Canadian Wildcats will start first and 10 from their own 25-yard line.
1: Mesa Ready Mix, concrete orders made easy. 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
0: Homecoming tonight for the Randall Raiders. They're in their home uniforms, the black over white, black helmets, black jersey.

0: white numbers, white pants, Canadian in their away uniforms, black helmets, all white uniform and black numbers.
1: Why not for Randall bringing out the same defensive unit that was out there last time? No changes.
0: First and 10, running back to the right of the quarterback. Now he goes in motion. The quarterback's going to take it and try to go up the middle. That's Wall. He's going to get close to five, maybe six. I get him five. So.
1: And the run defense for Randall is a strength versus their pass defense. But in Randall's defense, they face a lot of pass-heavy offenses.
0: Yeah, they've been giving up 86 yards a game running the ball. There goes a cut back by number 14, and then he stumbles as he tries to make another cut. He was in open field. It might have been a foot race, but he ends up being knocked or tripping him at the 43-yard line. And what Canadian tries to do with their offense is wear your defense down by running these plays so very quickly. Now they go two receivers to the left, one to the right. Wall going to hand it off to 14 again. That's Flores. And he's going to pick up about four, six. Going to bring up a second down and four. And in checks, looks like number 16, Jackson Jones, in at linebacker. Two receivers to the left. A fake to handoff. Throw a quick dart. Got their man at the 40 and inside the 35. Number 13 on the reception. That is Jet Cervantes. And so Canadian trying to answer right back. Two receivers to bunch to the right. Going to hand it to Flores. Got some room up the middle, and then he's going to pick up about six again. Well, they're getting some movement up front. Randall plays that 3-4 defense. Just three down linemen. Three receivers to the left, one to the right. They're going to throw that screen pass out there again. It's a double pass, trying to get it to Cervantes, and they missed him. He was wide open. And that was number 34 throwing it, Gunner Brady. We saw him in warmups. He was like the second-string quarterback, so obviously he can throw it. But he missed Cervantes, who was out there by himself.
1: I had just blown on the safety coverage, but it didn't hurt the Raiders. As that ball falls innocently to the turf.
0: Third down and four. Flores in the backfield. They got a wing to the right. Wall takes it. He's going to try to follow up the middle. Randall is there and stops him. That's going to bring up a fourth down. Make it fourth. He only gets a yard. So fourth and three here for the Raiders defense. Chance to get off the field again without giving up any points to this Canadian offense. 7:29 here and counting down first quarter. Randall leads this 7-0. They had the ball for two plays. The second one went 56 yards to Phoenix Sherwood. Fourth down and three. Going to fake it, going to try to throw a pass out in the flat. They got Gunner Brady. He's got the first down inside the 20. That's just a nice little route. Or they're going to mark him right at the 20. That's just a nice little route concept there. He's running to the outside, floated over his shoulder. He catches it. I watched them warming up tonight. They ran that warm-up drill. So first and 10 from the Randall 20. Cervantes in motion, going to run toss to the left for Flores, trying to find some room. Gets around the 20, inside the 15, down at the 14.
2: Carry made by number 14, Chris Flores.
0: A pick of 6 yards.
2: Tackle made by number 33.
0: And this is the first run-heavy offense that Randall's seen this year.
1: Yes, and their defense had been holding up, but here Canadians finding some running room up the middle and to the outside.
0: Yeah, there'll be some adjustments made. We know that's coming. They're going to fake the note. They're going to hand it off to Flores, and this time he's going to get stopped in the backfield. That's Danny Nunes coming off the edge. And he gets back to the line of scrimmage.
1: And don't let

0: Danny Nunes start figuring out your offense, because he will become a nightmare if he figures out what you're going to do, as he just kind of shoots the gap right there and stops Flores before he ever got going.
1: So third down and four. Got to get to the 10. Two receivers to the right. Wall going to try to go to the left side. He's got the first down. Maybe. Nope. I think he's going to come up a yard short. He had some room. I thought he was going to stretch the ball out and get to the 10, but he gets only to the 11, so fourth and a yard. Here's another fourth down for the – and there's the referee signal of time. Stop the clock. One of the Randall players' helmet came off. That's Kobe Bacchus. So, well, that's not bad. The guy they put back in for him is Drayden Ray. So not a bad swap out from an athletic perspective.
0: Putting more time back on the clock.
1: Fourth down and a yard. So do you all that run blitz here?
0: Well, it's going to Brady. Or it's going to Wall.
1: Wall's going to try to go, and he's not getting there. I don't think he got there. Oh, they're going to give it to him. Oh, man, he stretched it out to get there.
0: He just got there, but Randall's defense had that snuffed out, and it just Wall with the aware to just stretch the ball out to pick up the first down.
1: Yeah, they didn't have his arm wrapped up. They had him wrapped up everywhere but the arm, and he was able to stretch the ball. That's one where you'd like to have that camera on the side to see, was he down before the ball got to the 10? But now,
0: first and goal.
1: First and goal from the 10-yard line. Going to hand it to Flores. Nope, back to pass. Going to dump it over and cannot complete the pass. As they pulled it, trying to get it to Brady on kind of a crossing route, a shallow underneath cross. And it just off his fingertips.
0: It looks like a Randall Raider down, or slow to get up.
1: Yeah, a little slow to get up, so he's going to come off. I think that's number 19.
0: No, 10?
1: Oh, number 10. That's Jordan Long.
0: But I don't. If Brady catches that ball, I don't think he's going anywhere, because Nunes was like right on his hip.
1: Yeah, I don't think he was either. So second down and goal from the 10 for the Wildcats. They're going to run option. Nope. Wall's going to turn it up inside. He's staying on his feet, and he finally gets cut down close to the 2. As they ran option, you don't see that very often anymore in football. It used to be my favorite type of offense. Under 5 minutes to go here, first quarter. Randall leads 7-0, but Canadian on a long, sustained drive here. Got a third down and goal from the 2. Put a man in motion and can fake the handoff. And then Wall's back under heavy pressure, going to throw one to the end zone. Caught by number 11. He was under heavy pressure. That was a nice job by Wall to get that out of there. And number 11 with the catch. That is Bridger Burris, senior wide receiver. And so now the extra point attempt to come and try to tie this up. You know Canadian wasn't going to go away. There's the extra point attempt. And it is good. And with 4:37 remaining first quarter, we're tied at 7.
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1: 5 minutes off the clock and 14 plays, and the Canadian Wildcats answer. They tie this one up at 7. Well, they've run 20 total plays here in the ball game. Randall's run two. Tied at seven. Waiting for the official. They're actually giving the full minute timeout. That's good to see. Usually we don't get that. Here comes the kick, and they're going to pooch this one up. And looks like Cash Funk is going to take it. 25-30. 35. Pile still coming. Rugby scrum out to about the 36-yard line. Randall start first and 10 from the 36. I think that's where they started last time.
0: Yep, they started at the 36. 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
1: Randall offense coming back out for the second time, averaging almost 45 points a game and averaging almost 465 yards a game. Three receivers to the right. Here comes man in motion is Bacchus. Going to snap it to Ray. Ray going to run right side, trying to find some running room. Got some. Maybe picked up three out to the 39-yard line. And I can guarantee you there was lots of discussion this week and lots of working on upfront blocking and maintaining lanes for the running game, because that's what had Coach really mad.
0: Yeah, I mean, you think about it. I think Ray only finished with under subpar 40 yards on the night rushing total, so that's not good recipe for this Randall offense.
1: Three to the left. Going to throw a quick screen out to Kobe Bacchus. Gets a block, gets over the 40, trying to make a man miss. Now he's taking a couple of Canadians with him and up to the 45-yard line. It's going to bring up a third down and one for the Randall Raiders at their own 45-yard line.
0: And Kobe Bacchus is not one of those that's going to go down at first contact. He will continue to fight for as long as he can before the whistle gets blown.
1: And when you see him body-wise, he doesn't look like that guy, right? I mean, he's kind of lean and thin, but, man, he's got some strength in those legs. So Randall now facing a third down and one from their own 45-yard line, tied here at seven in the first quarter. Canadian loading up the box. I'm going to snap it to Ray. Ray just going to follow his big quarterback over the right side, picks up two. He only needed one. That'll be a first down. That's one of the things about having a quarterback like Hendricks Funk that's 6 foot, probably 6 foot one, 6 foot two, probably 215, 220.
0: Yeah.
1: I mean, he's solid. He looks like he ought to play the line or maybe linebacker, maybe.
0: He's just an extra fullback when he just direct snap to Ray. And yeah. Ray follows him through for the first down. And Canadian runs like a 4-2-5 type of defense, but their linebackers are only 3 yards off the ball.
1: Yeah, they come up very close. They stuff that run box. They're going to snap it to Ray again, trying to get to the outside. Ray looking for a hole. Not much there. He might get back to the line of scrimmage, maybe lose a yard. I think he lost a yard. So
0: Canadian just stringing it out, and that's using that sideline as that 12th defender.
1: And I don't think this is the kind of team you want to try to run around. I think you've got to run at them. I think there's just too much athleticism on the team in general. Just like Randall, you got to kind of run at Randall. Running, trying to run around Randall actually helps the defense. Comes a man in motion, Cash Funk, going to fake the handoff, going to throw pass out to Bacchus. Bacchus makes first man miss, 40, and out of bounds at about the 38-yard line as Bacchus put a move on the first defender and then gets it down to a first down at the Canadian Wildcat 38-yard line.
0: 13.
1: You're going to play off of if you're going to play off of Kobe Bacchus, they're going to take advantage of that. Kobe's an athlete.
0: He made an adjustment to go get that football, too.
1: I'm going to take it, hand it to Ray right up the middle. Ray's got five, make it seven, maybe six at least. Well, depends on which side you look at. The headlines or the linesman on this side had it at the 33-yard line. The one on the other side had it at the 34. They settle at the 33. That'll bring up second down, call it five.
0: If you're Randall, you just want to run behind big number 56, number 58, And I can't see the other guard. Those two are your beef, your room makers.
1: Here comes, they're coming right at Randall with that. They're just all out blitzing, which is what they did on the play that went to Sherwood. So
0: you can
1: that should open up Bryson Lynn right down the seam or one of the other tight ends for a dump pass. That's going to bring up third down and four. So he only picks up one on that play. But you can see Canadian is just coming straight ahead with all six, seven guys.
0: They said they want the sophomore to beat him with the arm, but you got to be careful with that.
1: Yeah, be careful what you ask for. So, because he's got some talent on the outside. Going to dump it underneath, picked off by number 34, Gunner Brady. And Hendrick Funk can't get him down, and it's going to go for six. That will be a Canadian touchdown as they tried to dump it to Ray, and number 34, Gunner Brady, just stepped in the way of it, took it, and he's a receiver anyway. He's their top receiver. He took it back the other way for a six.
0: And momentum swing back to Canadian now up 13-7 as he just kind of read that little screen and right into his hands and took it the other way.
1: 65-yard INT return by Brady. And the extra point attempt coming. There's a snap and almost blocked, but it's through and good. And Canadian now with a 14-7 lead. We'll be right back. This is TPSN Sports and News Channel 10 coverage of high school football.
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1: Welcome back here, folks. Steve Beers, Ashton Beers with you. So Canadian gets the defense on the scoreboard with a 65-yard return of a intercepted pass. That, I think, is just the third interception of the year for Hendrick Funk against 10 touchdowns now. And that, you know, I see what he saw. It looked like that Funk was, you know, there and going to be there. But Brady flashed out of nowhere to take that ball away.
0: It's only Funk's third interception on the season.
1: Yep, his third, yep. And this one's going to come down.
0: Kobe Bacchus.
1: Bacchus going to get up and get slung out of bounds at about the 27-yard line. Make it to 28. So Randall have it first and 10 from the 28. Just 27 seconds remaining here. First quarter now trailing 14-7.
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1: Trailing's not uncommon or not unknown to Randall. They trailed the entire game against Memorial.
0: Down 14 two different
1: times. Yep. And then they didn't take the lead until the very last play of the overtime where they won the ball game. Two receivers to the left, one to the right. You're going to hand it, and there is nothing there. The offensive line just got flat beat. There was three guys there, and I think that was Nunez on the carry, and he got nothing. Well, in fact, he lost a yard. And this was the problem they had against Borger. They could not seem to get the front blocked, and the offensive line was really supposed to be the strength of this team this year because they were all returners.
0: And they've struggled the past two games.
1: Yep. We've come to the end of the first quarter of play. Canadian, 14. Randall, 7. We'll be back in just a moment. This is TPSN Sports and News Channel 10 coverage of high school football.
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1: Welcome back here, folks. Steve Beers, Ashton Beers with you. Randall trails 14-7 now. I have a question over the spotting. I thought he was started this at the 28-yard line. They have him at the 29, so that one-yard loss is now a two-yard loss. Not sure they flipped the chains the right way. Randall's in the hole now, second and 12. But, yeah, the offensive line was supposed to be really kind of the foundation of this team because they're all returners from last year. Back to pass. Funk got his man, Bacchus. Bacchus is going to get the first down. Breaking tackles, Kobe Bacchus. It's you think you can shut down Sherwood? Bacchus is there. You think you can shut down Bacchus? Well, then Cash Funk shows up. The passing game has lots of options.
0: And Hendrix Funk is not afraid to spread them around. He will spread it around. He will give the wealth to the teammates and let them do the work. He's not afraid to show these, you know, short little passes and then take the deep bomb once the defense steps up.
1: Third down and a yard now. And Randall going empty set. Now here comes Ray in motion. And he's going to settle. And then they're going to hand it to him. Ray's going to turn it up, got the first down. He's up to the 45-yard line. So he picks up 7 on that carry, and Randall has a first down as they started with a no-back set and then motioned into a set.
0: Spread out the defense and then bring him back in and giving him some room to run to the outside to pick up that first down.
1: 14-7, 11 and a half minutes to go before halftime. Homecoming here tonight for the Raiders. Bacchus gets up on the line of scrimmage finally. Going to fake it, back to pass. Trying to get it out. Just a nice play breaking that up. Number 11, Burris, the one who's got the touchdown catch, trying to get it to Cash Funk, and Burris able to tip it away as Hendrix Funk had to kind of lean back and throw that.
0: He had pressure right in his face as he was trying to do that little rollout and just throwing it up to Cash. But excellent defense from Canadian.
1: And these guys are used to playing two-way all game. So, you know, conditioning for Canadian should not be an issue. Especially when the game doesn't start till 8. There's another direct snap. Graydon Ray trying to get around the edge. He does. 45, 40, 35. Stutter Stetson finally gets driven out of bounds around the 25-yard line as Ray finally got to the outside. And that's kind of the deal with Graydon Ray. When you give him enough opportunities, he's going to break one. And he got around the edge, broke a tackle basically at the line of scrimmage as he went around the edge, and then he was down the sideline. Great angle by the safety to save the touchdown. Randall now first and 10 at the Canadian 25-yard line.
0: And Ray's one of those that you can only keep him bottled up for so long before he breaks one.
1: And you can see Canadian stepping into the box. Ray trying to get to the outside. He's got a lot of guys there, and he's going to end up finding a way to get a yard, maybe two. But Canadian is just run blitzing pretty much on first down. Randall's going to have to start to pull that and throw a quick hitter to the outside or dump one in the middle to a tight end. Cash Funk, Kobe Bacchus will go out to the left, second and 9. Sherwood to the right. along with Valdez, who's also out there. Back to pass. Going to throw it, and that one took a long time to get to Bacchus and almost picked off. As they snapped the ball on the right side hash. Bacchus was all the way out.

0: outside the numbers on the left side. That's a long way to throw a football. And lucky that didn't get picked and go the other way for six. So third down and nine now. Certainly in Jacob Avilos's range. A little bit of wind tonight, but it has died down since what it was this afternoon during the West Plains game. There you go. Should have them off sides. They do. Randall going to throw one and incomplete, but Randall got them off sides, and a great job by the center, Jaden Gillian. He knew they were off sides. He snapped it. I don't know if it was on the snap count or not, but he snapped it when he knew he had them offside.
1: It was on the snap count, and I think Coach Sherwood actually went out there and congratulated the offensive line for, one, holding their water, and two, telling the center, hey, next time you see that, go ahead and snap it earlier.
0: Yep. So Randall now has a third down and four from the 19-yard line.
1: That is a lot more manageable than a third and nine.
0: Well, Now you start thinking of this in terms of two-down territory. Ray in at running back. He's to the left of Funk. Valdez and Sherwood to the right. Going to snap it right to Ray. Ray trying to get around the outside. He's got the first down over to 15. Drug down at the 12. That'll be a first down for the Randall Raiders. And this is the kind of offensive drive that Randall needs and needs to have tonight. Just these time-consuming ball control type of drives keeps Canadian off the sideline, keeps the defense, the guys that aren't two-way players, gets them a chance to get rested up.
1: And also, the longer the drives are, that more that front four for Rook Canadian wears down.
0: Randall puts Valdez in motion. Then he settles to the right. They're going to snap it to right. They're going to go back door to Sherwood. He needs a block. He's going to get it outside. Not going to catch Sherwood to the corner. Touchdown. The old reverse, and Phoenix Sherwood gets his second touchdown of the night. One on the ground, one through the air.
1: And he's picked up right where he left off for Borger, because he also had a rushing touchdown and a couple of catching. So he says, I'm going to pick up right where I left off from last week. And Randall has closed the gap, pinning the extra point.
0: An extra point coming from Jacob Avilos. Jet Hall, the backup quarterback, is the holder. Snap is good. Kick is on the bleachers. And the score is tied up at 14. Randall 14, Canadian 14. We'll be back in just a moment. This is TPSN Sports and News Channel 10 coverage of high school football.
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0: And 29-28 tonight, when they scored a touchdown with just 45 seconds to go and then scored the two-point conversion to win the game 29-28. But what a ball game. We got to see about a half of it. And here goes Avilos, and he's going to just hit this one up and let it kind of settle down at about the 12-yard line. Here comes the return man, number 8. He's going to get to the 25, and that's pretty much it. That was Camden Albin. And so now the Randall defense have come out, try to get a stop and get the ball back to the offense.
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0: Most games in the area tonight started an hour before this one, so we'll probably have

0: some finals and stuff as this one goes on. We're interested in the one going on up in Dumas where Palodoro and Dumas are playing. That should be an interesting ball game. Canyon won last night. Two receivers to the left. Going to hand the ball off to Flores, trying to come through. He breaks a tackle, breaks a second tackle, breaks another tackle, and he gets all the way up to the 43-yard line before Randall is able to get him down. And Kobe Bacchus lost his helmet again. And he's got to come off the field. Randall needs to send somebody on the field. There goes Drayden Ray. But Kobe keeps losing his helmet. They got to fix that problem. Back to pass. Going to throw a quick screen out there. Somehow he got it to Grady. But, man, that came very close to being picked off. I thought the linebacker might get that. But quickly 9 yards on that, and quickly Canadians in Randall territory at the Randall 48, second and a yard to go. Going to hand it to Flores right side. This time not a lot doing, but he might have got the first down. Looks like he did. So picks up just a yard.
1: There, Randall's defensive line won the battle up front and was able to only hold them for 1 yard, but that 1 yard picked up that first down.
0: So from the 46, first and 10 for the Canadian Wildcats. Two receivers each side. Now Brady goes in motion. And they're going to roll and throw a quick stop pattern right in the middle of the defense. And that's just going to get finally wrestled down, but not until they get 9 yards on that. That was number 13, Jet Cervantes. And we saw Memorial do a lot of the same thing. And they're going to try to run another fast one and trying to get it to Cervantes again. And that one almost ended up in a Randall Raider hand as well, as Michael Harris was out there. So
1: all Canadians doing is replacing that that outside linebacker who's coming in. They're just going to sit in that zone between him and the safety, and it's you know, easy 8-9 yards every pass play if they can connect to it with it.
0: Third down and a yard now from the 37-yard line. And here goes Wall trying to run. He's got the first down. Falls over the 35 to the 34. Tied at 14 here. Still just under eight and a half minutes to go before halftime. Canadian driving. Goes man in motion. They're going to throw that backwards. That's actually like a toss. And gets around the corner to Flores. And Michael Harris did not keep the outside contained. And they were able to get around him and pick up the first down all the way to the 24, gain of 10. But because that was thrown backwards, that's actually counted as a run. Canadian trying to go fast. This is what they like to do. Cervantes in motion, rolling to the left as the left-hander. Now he's going to think about turning it up. He is going to turn it up. He's decided. And Randall is there to try to finally chase him down, but he picks up five. Brody Cottrell there to push him out of bounds and just kind of picking his way through. It looked like Randall had him contained.
1: He wanted to throw, and then he just pulled it down and made the smart decision to pick up six.
0: They're going to run toss out to Flores again. He's got a hole. He's going to get to the end zone. Touchdown. Nolan Shavira got kicked out, and Flores just turned it up and went straight up the field. Nice job blocking by the Canadian offense. So Canadian comes right back down and scores. This one may end up in the 50s. Extra point attempt coming. Number 29, the kicker, that's Santiago Reina. And he gets it through. And so with 7:53 remaining here in the first half, it's Canadian 21, Randall 14. We'll be back in just a moment.
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1: Well, I'm getting close to Medicare. Thought the whole dang thing was free. Then they started talking A and B, C and D and G. They confused.

0: That's generally a sign that there was a lot of really good blocking. Now the kickoff coming. Slight wind at the back of Canadian now. And it's going to come up and come down short and going to be fair caught by Bryson Lynn. And he takes it, kneels down at about the 28-yard line.
1: I'm sure Valdez will probably have a conversation with Lynn saying, hey, let me field that. I was going to take it.
0: Yeah, yeah.
1: But Lynn was like, I want to be safe.
0: Right. Yeah, well, Lynn's the son of the head coach of the West Texas A&M University Buffalo. So, yeah, he's probably got a little bit of football smarts, you know. His uncle was the head coach of Roswell. So there you go. But Valdez, he was one of the guys that Coach Sherwood told us that, you know, a guy that came up from JV this year. He played JV last year. Two receivers each side, back to pass. Going to throw a quick screen to Cash Funk. Cash gets probably four on that. Make it three as he gets up to the 31-yard line. He's trying to get it in Cash's hands. He's somewhat dynamic with the ball in his hand as well. He's one of those kind of runs with abandon.
1: But there, Randall throwing it on first down instead of running it and almost caught Canadian lacking.
0: Yeah, if Cash could have shook that tackle, he might still be running. Cash and Kobe go to the far side. They're going to snap it to Danny Nunez, looking for some running room. Nunez is just going to push his head down and push forward. He's only going to pick up a yard, and that's going to bring up a third down and six for the Randall Raiders. As they are not getting the movement up front that they need to get on the offensive line. And, you know, a four-man offensive line is really meant to stop the run. Third down for the Raiders. Lynn going to get a block. Going to give it up the middle to Nunez. Nunez is going to come. He's going to get to the 35-yard line. That's going to bring up a fourth down and three. I got to think that the coach is going to punt it. So
1: it don't look like it.
0: And they're going to run McGinnis in. Wouldn't surprise me to see them let this thing run down and take a punt. Well, they sent a play in. So fourth down from the 35-yard line, their own 35, fourth and three. Back to pass. They're going to actually try something. Funk throws it a little too high. He had Phoenix Sherwood out there.
1: He's slow to get up.
0: And could not hit him, just a little too high. And Kendricks Funk comes off the field a little shaken up. Looked like he's holding his back. I think he got hit from behind as he let go of that. Caused it to go a little high. Well, now the Randall defense in a world of hurt. But as Ashton mentioned, they were down 14 twice to Memorial. So the coach knows his team is gritty, not going to just, you know, give up if they get down a second score here. But this is where the defense needs to step up and bail them out. And they've done that in the past. You know, we've been following Randall for 5 years now, and the defense has always been the kind of the bell cow of this team. They've always had a really good defense. This year, the defense is struggling. If you're going to fake it, and Wall's going to keep it nice.

0: job turning him back inside. And what looked like a big play, Izell Medina just messed up. It kept him to just three. I know it's 3 yards, but, man, there was nothing but green, green grass out there. And Wall could not shake the big Izell Medina. And then the fire plug, Solovita, gets him tackled to the ground. Second down and 7. Going to hand it up to Flores, kind of right up the middle. And he gets down to the 28-yard line, brings up a 3rd and 3. And they're running just right there off of that left side between the guard and the tackle. They're going to run toss to the outside. Randall is there, and he's going to go down, lose maybe a yard. And that brings up a 4th down and 4 now.
1: Kobe Bacchus from his safety position. That was just straight run blitz from Bacchus. And he missed Flores, but he allowed Medina to get off his block and haul him down for a yard loss. And a chance for the Randall defense to potentially get off the field.
0: They can get a stop here. Fourth down and 4. Going to fake the handoff. Looking to run his Wall, and he is not going to get anywhere as the Randall Raider defense shows up. Caleb Sanders, Jay Lewis there to make the tackle for a loss of 1. And Wall was going to try and run that himself. He tried to do the fake pass and then like a quarterback draw. And the Randall defense did not bite.
1: Coach Sherwood says, I have faith in my defense. The defense says, we got your back, coach, and comes up with a huge stop.
0: He sure did. Only gave up 5 yards in the transition there. Jet Hall checks in at quarterback.
1: Uh-oh, look out. 75 yards to the house.
0: Yeah, Jet Hall took one snap in a game and went 75 yards. He is listed as an athlete. So Hendricks Funk a little shaken up on that last play. Going to give it to Drayden Ray. Ray going to go up the middle.
1: Messed up the handoff.
0: And that's, you kind of expect that. You haven't had a lot of chance to mesh, really. So, but this is what he brings to this offense, though. He can pull that ball where Hendricks Funk will never pull it. Jet Hall can pull the ball and become a weapon. Very much like last year with both the quarterbacks last year, Benson and Presidio, or Preciado, rather. And, you know, those guys both could pull it and run. Hendricks Funk doesn't do that. So Jet Hall puts a man in motion, 2nd down and 9. He's going to hand it to Ray. Nope, rolling to his right, going to toss it, and just a little high. Somehow he threw it over to 6'4", Bryson Lynn. Lynn was there, but, you know, Jet Hall coming in cold off the bench. Just missed him. That brings up a 3rd down and 9. I'm looking for...
1: I do not see him.
0: Yeah, I was looking for Hendricks Funk as well down there, but I don't see him. 3rd down and 9. Bacchus to the near side. Back to pass. Hall. Up.
1: False
0: start. Kobe Bacchus. Now it's 3rd and 14 for the Randall Raiders. Let's see. Sherwood and Cash Funk to the near side. Kobe Bacchus to the outside. They're going to look like they're going to double him up. Got Cash Funk. There he got Sherwood and just airmails it over Phoenix Sherwood's head. That's twice in the last two series. Phoenix Sherwood had no one around him, and they can't get him the ball. If they get him the ball, he's in open space, and he is a problem in open space.
1: Jet Hall just didn't set his feet and threw on the run and overshot his target by a good probably 13, 14 yards.
0: And he also had Cash Funk going on a post by himself, too, going the other way. But Hall rolled to his right. That took Funk out of it. Jacob Avilos in the punt. 3:24 remaining here before halftime. There's the snap. Avilos gets one off. It's going to be fair caught at the 43-yard line. So the Canadian Wildcats will take it first and 10 from the 43 with just 3:17 remaining here. Full set of timeouts for both teams. And then the question for Randall is where is Hendricks Funk going to be able to come back in? Or is this going to fall on the shoulders of Jet Hall? The defense needs another step up here. Randall trailing 21-14. Back to pass. Wall going to throw one right down the middle of the field. He's got his man, Gunner Brady. And that is, there's a hole in the Randall defense that's been there all year long, right down the middle of the field. It's just split the safeties right behind the linebackers. We have seen a number of teams take advantage of that. Now they're going to hand it off to Flores. Flag comes down. I think Randall was offsides. I think Izell Medina was lined up in the neutral zone. They only got three on that carry, so, but I think Medina was on in the neutral zone. Oh.
2: All-star, number 11,
0: offense. Oh, Canadian went too fast for their own good that time. It looked like, I thought Medina had maybe lined up offsides, but none of the guys got set. Too many guys were moving at the same time, which means everybody has to get set. So first down and 15 now. Going to run a draw play to Flores. He's got some room, gets up the middle, gets the yardage back, and gets the 3 yards that he gained on the last play. So they still end up at second down and 7. As he picked up 8 yards on that carry.
1: Just a draw handoff and letting Flores do the rest right up the middle.
0: Two receivers each side. Now they put the running back in motion. Going to toss it out to him, trying to get him out in space. Bacchus missed him coming up, and he's going to fight his way close to the first down. I think he's got enough for it. I think he's got one more than he needed. He does. He's down at the 28. That's a first and 10 for the Canadian Wildcats. And I almost wonder if they don't let the clock go down to the two-minute warning here, so they can just keep the ball the last 2 minutes and try to go up 14. Randall gets the ball coming out at halftime, and that's exactly what Coach Cavalier is going to do. He's going to let it run down to the two-minute warning. So with 2 minutes to go here in the first half, Randall trails 21-14. We'll be back in a moment.
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2: Welcome back here, folks. Steve Beers, Ashton Beers with you. 2 minutes to go, first half. 21-14, Canadian leading the Randall Raiders. Canadian has the ball, first and 10 from the Randall 28-yard line. Ideally, if you're Coach Cavalier over there, you want 2 minutes, a minute and 59 seconds to score so that Randall doesn't get the ball until the kickoff of the second half and you're up 21, maybe 10 points, but maybe 14 points. Randall defense needs to find a way to create a turnover. Canadian breaks the huddle. They got two guys to the right. Randall comes on a straight run blitz, and Flores goes right behind it, and he's inside the 15.

0: Two receivers each side. Now they put Brady in motion. And they're going to run a little toss to the right-hand side. There goes Flores. He's going to get down to about the 12-yard line. And that'll bring up a second down now.
1: This is where we hold them. This is where we fight.
0: And there's the 300 score. Back to passes. Wall, he gets it out to his man, and then just a big tackle on the sideline there. Who was that? Number 45, Ace Bledsoe? Yep. Ace Bledsoe on that tackle. That was a WWE tackle. Out of bounds, so it stopped the clock at 105 and brings up a third down and call it seven. They've got to get to the 5-yard line. They're on the 12. Coach Cavalier taking his time getting the play in. Still got time on the play clock, though it's under 10. Well, now they send three receivers to the left. Back to pass as well. He's looking to the left. Now he's going to step up and try to run. Then he throws one in the end zone. Got his man for a touchdown. Just nice eyes downfield. He hits Chris Flores. Somehow somebody lost Flores in the pattern. He was in the back of the end zone by himself. And with 59 seconds remaining, the Canadian Wildcats are up 27-14 with the extra point coming. And the kick is up, and the kick is good. And we'll be right back in a moment. Randall trailing by 14 now.
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0: Welcome back here, folks. At halftime, the Brick Care Home Medical Halftime Show, we'll kick it back to the studio to Mike and Lance Lonert, and they will talk about things going on. And then when we get it back from them, we'll run down the stats from the first half, talk about second half keys, probably run down a few scores from around the area as well. Randall's going to get the ball here with 59 seconds and three timeouts. So if you're Randall, ideally you find a way to get in the end zone in these 59 seconds, because then you get the ball coming out at the second half and you can get this game back to even. But the way it looks right now, they're going to have to do it on the legs and the arm of Jet Hall. As we can see, Hendricks Funk does not have his shoulder pads and stuff on right now. He's over at the table. Looks like he's holding an ice pack to his back. And this is going to be Phoenix Sherwood from the five. Sherwood looking to see if he can find some room, and he's going to get cut down at the 26-yard line. So Randall will have it first and 10 from the 26. Well, maybe they're going to give him an extra one at the 27. Sherwood took a long time to decide when to trying to turn the speed up. I think if he hits that faster, he's probably got a few more yards than that. He got cut down because he kind of was waiting to see what would develop in front of him. And is that Jet Hall or is that Drayden Ray at quarterback?
1: That's Ray.
0: That's Ray at quarterback. Oh, Ray's going to hand it to Nunez. Nunez trying to find some room, spins out of the first tackle, then gets held up, and looks like a flag came in, which is probably coming in from the umpire, which is likely going to be a hold on a Randall player. Ray is he is listed on the depth chart as the second string quarterback. Oh, wow. And that's a big help for the Randall Raiders. A 15-yard face mask penalty brings it all the way out to the 42-yard line. Still got 45 seconds and all three timeouts. Cash Funk was looking to the sideline, trying to back up, run backwards, and fell down. But the clock's going to start running here. So

0: Kendall needs to get up and get on it. Nunez moves to the right. Going to give it to Drayden Ray, trying to get to the outside. Going to step out of bounds at the 49-yard line. Oh, he picks up close to seven.
1: Push out of bounds by number two.
0: Yep. And the far side official had the 49, but he had the wrong 49. They get it set right. Well, clock stops at 28. You know, Randall only needs probably another 15, 20 yards to get in Hobby Lowe's territory with a little bit of wind, but nothing crazy. Three receivers to the right. Now, there goes Valdez in motion to the left. I'm going to throw a quick screen pass to Sherwood. Sherwood's going to get knocked out of bounds at the 50. So he gets 1 yard. Not sure I'm a big fan of the screen pass to the near side or to the short side of the field. Well, Factor said no, he didn't get to the 50. He actually lost a yard. So that brings up a third down and four. Clock stops at 23 seconds. And that's proof that Sherwood can throw, or that Ray can throw the ball, in case anyone was wondering. They're going to give it to him, and he's going to get, they're just going to run blitz this now. That's what they don't respect the pass right now. And they're going to have to throw the ball with, and Randall's going to take a timeout. It brings up a fourth down with 18 seconds to go. But you can see what Canadian is doing now. Without Funk in there to throw the football, Hall came in, missed a couple of passes. Ray's only thrown it once, and they know he's really a runner. They're going to have to uncork a couple of passes because this defense is just peeling back their ears and coming for them.
2: And that's where that short outside pass to Bacchus and Sherwood on the edge with the blocker out in front, almost like a wide receiver screen, will come in handy, but it's got to be to the longer side of the field.
0: Yeah, you can't run it to the boundary. I mean, you know, that's the – I don't – and I've never understood that with any play car. I'm not picking on – the Randall, you know, offensive coordinator and the offensive staff, I have the same complaint about the NFL. You know, why do you run it to the boundary side? That the sideline, you know, is another defender. So, you know, and especially in high school football where the hash marks are so wide, you really cut the field in almost down to a third width. So Nunez in, and now Canadian, I think, takes a timeout. So everybody's going to take a timeout. We'll take a quick one. We'll come right back.
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0: And welcome back here, folks. Steve Beers, Ashton Beers. We'll send it back to the Brick Care Home Medical Halftime Show in just as soon as these 18 seconds of this first half are off the board. Mike Roden and Lance Lonert will be talking about a lot of stuff. And then they'll send it back here just before the second half. And Ashton and I will give you all the stats from the first half and also talk about what Randall needs to do differently in the second half. They trail 28-14 right now. And they were down 14 points twice. In fact, down 14 in the fourth quarter to Memorial and still found a way to win that game. So there was no panic on the Randall sideline. They're going to put Nunez in motion. And now he's going to come back and settle back down. And Ray back to pass. Got to throw it over the middle. He's got Sherwood at the 35. He tries to break. He does break a tackle. Then he steps at it about the 32-yard line.
2: So was it 32 to 32?
0: No, it was like the 50 or the 46, I think.

0: You gotta know that stuff, man. That's your job, not my job.
1: Oh.
0: Bacchus out wide to the left. Sherwood and two other receivers to the right. Ray back to pass. He's going to step up. Ray's going to throw it. Got his man. Cash Funk get out of bounds. Cash at the 21. And so Ray's showing you he can throw the ball. He's also highly mobile. So with just 5 seconds left. Now, this is a decision for coach. Do you just give Avilos a shot to cut this to a 11-point game? Or do you go ahead and try to get in the end zone on this play with just 5 seconds to go here in the first half? What are you doing?
2: I think you're taking the points and going in down 11 with a pretty good showing in the first half. There's a lot of cleanup, no doubt, and on the offensive side, now you got to figure out what to do with potentially Hendricks Funk being out for the game. But Ray's thrown three passes and completed all three, and he's got a pretty good arm. I mean, it's a lot more – it's a lot quicker than Hendricks Funk's passes, more of a heater than it is kind of a floater.
0: Yeah. But that's and what Drayden Ray brings to that role is the threat to run. So you can't you got to be careful. If you come at him hard and you leave a lane, he's going to make you pay.
2: Yeah,
0: right? Hendricks Funk will not do that. I mean, Hendricks can run a little. You know, Jet Hall can do it a little, but Jet obviously not having a lot of accuracy tonight. So Ray now has just shown the Canadian Wildcats in three passes that he can throw the ball. Now you have to respect the pass. And Randall's going to go for it here. They're going to try to get in the end zone. Canadian's going to send a blitz. It's picked up. Ray's going to throw it out there. He's got a man. Sherwood, and he caught it, but he's out of bounds. He let him out of bounds. Oh, my goodness. He had him, too. Sherwood put a move on a guy at the goal line, and the back turned inside, and he turned outside. And if Ray hits him, that's six. What a play call. Randall just missed it. They're going to go in trailing 28-14. We'll be back here in a few moments. We're going to the Brick Care Home Medical Halftime Show.
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12: 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Thanks for being with us. Thanks for joining us for high school football. Here it is, week four, if you can believe that. I told you it goes fast. It just flies by. But it is week four of the season, and, man, it has been fun. And tonight, no exception. We've got some great games, and we'll touch on a few of those later on. But first, Lance, we always look back at the previous week with our tip of the hat. We could talk about a ton of great wins for teams and great individual performances last week, but we've got something I think fans will enjoy from both of us on our tip of the hat this week. I'll let you start, though.
13: Yeah, no, you nailed it. We had some great performances, and keep it up, guys. We really enjoy watching you play, like setting records there at Randall with Funk at quarterback, and what we saw Deuce Reese do. But my tip of the cap, Mike, is Wheeler and West Texas High. This game will take place in Wheeler. Okay, both are 3-0 as they enter this game. Only 39 games across the state of Texas tonight will feature unbeaten teams, and here's one of them.
12: Wow!
13: And but should we really be surprised? West Texas High has won 13 regular season games in a row. And there is life after Jeff Smith. You know, we talked about that, but Hunter Ashley has done a great job coming in there and keeping the machine going, but 13 in a row. And then on the other side, Mike, Wheeler has won 9 regular season games in a row, 3 this year and finishing with 6. So these guys know how to win and win a bunch. So,
12: boy, and you think about the districts they play in, and to have those winning streaks in regular season, that means they've beaten some really good teams in their respective districts.
13: Yeah, it's amazing. Wheeler 19-3 in their last 22 games, and then West Texas add another one onto that. So, and what Mike Hoover's doing in Wheeler, let's give him a shout out for that as
12: Definitely.
13: Well. So, just a great matchup, you know what I mean? And what it's all about in non-district, you know, go at it as hard as you can, and love matchups like this, but something has to give.
12: Yeah.
13: And two of our biggest regular season winning streaks in the Panhandle right on display at one game. So, it's going to be a lot of fun tonight, and I can't wait to see how this comes out.
12: What a great matchup. Yeah, nothing to not like about that one. Two great programs in our small schools around the Panhandle. We have so many, but those are definitely two of them. So great matchup there of unbeatens as West Texas High takes on Wheeler. All right, well, my tip of the hat is, I don't know what's going on, Lance, but we have this, we're going to call this, I guess, the year of the brother combo.
13: Okay.
12: At least here in the Amarillo and Canyon area. Now that's kind of, I don't get to watch a lot of the teams around the area till the postseason, and so I'm sure there's some brother tandems on area teams that we won't mention, so don't be mad at me because we don't mention them. But I'm busy with our TPSN network teams, and we have a bunch of brother combos that again are just really playing key roles on all of these teams this year, such as for West Plains High. Of course, their great running back, Slade Russell, the older brother. His sophomore quarterback is his younger brother, Timber Russell. And, Timber filling some big, big shoes with Reed Macon, who was a staple for West Plains all 4 years that school's been in existence. So Timber enters, and he's just done a phenomenal job. Slade, over 650 yards or something like that, rushing already this year. So that's probably one of the top brother tandems around the area. But that's not all. I mean, as good as they are, how about at Amarillo High? You've got the Cavalier brothers.
13: Yes.
12: Safety and receiver and special teams star Creed Cavalier and his younger brother starting corner Coy Cavalier, sons of Tony Cavalier and that great athletic family there for Amarillo High. They are doing a great job, that brother tandem. Canyon has their own brother combo, the Hackers, the quarterback Brock.
13: Wow.
12: And Brayson, his younger brother, they've been teaming up for some good

0: completions in the passing department this year. So it's the Hackers at Canyon. For Randall, the Funk Brothers. No, not Dory and Terry.
1: Terry, yeah. I love it.
0: It's Hendrix Funk, the starting quarterback, sophomore, and his junior older brother, Cash Funk, starting in the secondary for Randall and playing a key role. He blocked that extra point, Cash did, against Memorial, that gave Randall a chance to win that game, which they ended up winning. So Hendricks and Cash Funk doing a great job for Randall. Not done yet. Of course, the Reese brothers at Palo Duro.
1: Of course.
0: Deuce. And then his younger brother is his backup. So unfortunately for Trey or Jordan, whatever you want to call him, he doesn't get a lot of playing time behind Deuce. But when he's come in, he can sling it as well. And so you've got the Reese brothers. And then how about for Caprock? You've got the Carrasco brothers. Joe is the starting fullback and a great running back for Caprock. Malachi, outside starting linebacker for the Longhorns. So what is with the brother combos? And I may have missed some. I don't know. I looked and looked and looked at Tascosa. Didn't get to check with Coach Plunk, but I don't think they have a brother combo this year for Tascosa, but man, have you ever heard of so many brother combos?
1: No, not significantly playing time too as well. I love that. I love what you brought up. Yeah, yeah. Hey, and the little brothers, like you just mentioned, you know,
0: they're hanging.
1: You know, Coy had that pick six for Emerald High that turned that game around. You know, so I love that. I love that. And how about happy moms and dads?
0: Yeah.
1: Oh,
0: yeah.
1: My gosh. They have to go watch those games. But I just want to say, Mr. and Mrs. Russell, I love your first names, okay? I don't know where you come up with Slade and Timber.
0: Yeah.
1: But, you know, is Granite next or I don't know. But but we love those names.
0: And, you know, it's not just run-of-the-mill. You've got Brox, which I have never heard of, B-R-O-X. And also, you know, Brayson. That's kind of a new one
1: but
0: on
1: just
0: me.
1: Just Hacker. Yeah. Hacker, you're a ball player.
0: You got to be.
1: You
0: got
1: to be.
0: With a name like that. Yeah. And then Hendricks and Cash.
1: Yes. Those are,
0: Yeah. And Joe and Malachi and then Deuce and Jordan. So.
1: No, I love it. Julie I love it. Those are, that's great research, Mike.
0: I'm
1: tip of the cap to you today.
0: Well,
1: I do love that. But I tell you what, you know, they probably fought in the backyard. And, you know, we all did. I had brothers, so I know how it is.
0: You know how it goes.
1: How cool is that to play with your brother?
0: Yeah,
1: you know what I mean? Down
0: great.
1: Deep. You're just like, hey, wasn't that a blast? In 10 years, you guys are going to be talking about this forever.
0: Yeah, yeah, man, special memories for sure. Well, thought that was interesting. So that's my tip of the hat to all the brother tandems out there. And,
1: might be again, my favorite tip of the cap of the of our era. Here,
0: well, right? And don't get offended if you're in.
1: Yes.
0: I know Gruber has some brothers, maybe even sets
1: some
0: of twins.
1: Some twins, yeah. If we forgot somebody, yeah. No disrespect
0: and
1: to anybody
0: others.
1: Out there.
0: Yeah. Just anyway, thought that was interesting. Let's take a break here. We'll come back and talk more about the open dates for District 2-5A Division 1. They're all open this week. That and more when we continue on our halftime show on the Texas Panhandle Sports Network and News Channel 10.
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1: Back here on our halftime show, Lance, let's talk a little bit about teams that are getting to sit back and watch this week, and that's all the teams in 2-5A Division One. You know, when you have an 8-team district, you've got to start district play pretty early, and that's what these teams are doing. They have an open date before the start of district play, believe it or not, next week. So Dick Bivens dark this week. None of the teams at home, all of them except Paladuro and AISD, have open dates.
2: Yeah, it's just the way the schedule falls, but I've always preached it. I think it's great that you get an open week before your district. It's not you don't always get to choose that, but here's a chance where this whole district pretty much gets to choose that. So three games in, still a lot of question marks on all three of our teams in the AISD. Right now, I think you give the nod, and I'm not trying to disrespect anybody, but Mike, here's my opinion. Abilene High and Amarillo High kind of are 1-2 in that notch. You know what I mean? I think right now, Amarillo High has a stout defense. So that rides well through district games, road games, and that's what you have to do to win this game. I like what Amarillo High is doing on offense as well. We thought that would be take them a few games to get going, but they have really, really picked it up and are able to score points. Tascosa, you know, kind of the roller coaster ride. We thought we kind of knew them after the nice win over Canyon. Permian game, that's going to happen, an opener down there. Permian is supposed to be one of the best teams in that district, Mike. And then kind of laid the egg against Paladuro. And I only say that because it's 34-0, man. Game, set, match right there.
1: Yeah.
2: And that's not what we thought at all was going to happen in that game. So they've got to figure that out, have a week to do it. The Flexbone did not get going against the Paladuro, so there's going to be a lot of district teams who are going to look at that film, and this is the way we're going to play Tascosa. Can Tascosa make the adjustments? How many times have you seen them have more passing yards than rushing yards in a game?
1: Yeah,
2: I don't know. That's what happened. And then, of course, Caprock. You know, they had the great first half against Paladuro and then gave up 28 there in the second half in that 28-3 loss. But Canyon kind of ran over him, and I think Rowdy would be the first to tell you, Coach Rowdy Freeman at Caprock, that we have to make plays on the offensive side to get our defense off the field, because that defense is very aggressive, hits you hard. But when you're living on that field, you're going to wear down. That's exactly what Canyon did.
1: Yeah, and as far as the other teams go, anything in particular you want to mention about the Lubbock schools? And, of course, we've got the two Friendship schools
2: yes.
1: in this district this year, too.
2: Well, Friendship is a 6A school, Mike. You know, fair or not, they're still living the 6A world a little bit from that. It's just the carryover.
1: Mm-hmm.
2: So I think they're a definite team to be considered with. Monterey is my surprise just by the scores. I thought they would be second or third in this district, even fight for a district title.
1: I think a lot of people did. Yeah.
2: Right now they're getting thumped pretty good, and that's the surprise to me. So, and first year for Memorial, you know what I mean. So
1: it's going to take their lumps.
2: Yeah, you really are, and they're going to be there. Not that long, just like Lubbock Cooper Liberty, we're going to be talking about Friendship Memorial right there in the hunt. So that's kind of how I see the district right now.
1: Yeah.
2: You may see it different, and I'm all ears.
1: Well, I kind of agree with you, and in fact, it hasn't really varied much from what we anticipated to when we started the season. Kind of figured Abilene would be good again, and the Sandys, of course, some questions there, and for Monterey as well. So, you know, a lot of football coming up in that 8-team district. So anything could happen, I guess. So we'll see how it goes. But everybody in that district open this week.
2: Yeah.
1: Start of district play.
2: Great point, Mike. Real quick, I think 2 through 7, you know, is wide open. So those playoff, and I'm not giving it to Abilene High. They just seem to be the notch above. So I think it's going to be a crazy race to get these playoffs secured.
1: I think it will be, too.
2: Yeah.
1: And, well, also, one other topic we wanted to touch on before we get ready to go back to tonight's contest is Canyon ISD. They've got the interesting schedule this week with a Thursday night game. They had Canyon playing on Thursday night, and then West Plains at 4 o'clock on Friday, and then at 8 o'clock, Randall on Friday. So that was kind of interesting. But one thing is for sure is that these CISD teams have been really good so far this year, all three of them.
2: Oh, yeah. I mean, you got an undefeated team in Randall at 3-0, you know, and then West Plains and Canyon both at 2-1, Mike. So do the math, 7-2. That's a really, really strong non-district effort. And I think they deserve a tip of the cap because I don't think we were – all three of these teams came in a little bit with, like, what are they going to be? What's their personalities going to be?
1: Yeah.
2: And they have solidified it. When you go watch those three teams play, you know what they're trying to do, and they do it well.
1: Yeah. And, of course, it's you know, we record this show earlier in the week, so we don't know how the Canyon game came out on Thursday
2: right.
1: or how are the games on Friday will turn out. But at least up to this point, through 3 weeks, pretty impressive for all three of those CISD teams. So.
2: And really have two first-year full-time head coaches in the mix with Dan. Now suddenly – who not that long ago was the newbie on the block and now is the dean of CISD coaches, you know
1: yeah,
2: what I mean?
1: Crazy. And he's still such a young man. So,
2: I know,
1: He really is.
2: Yeah.
1: But some good matchups also tonight. We touched on a few of them in our coin toss pregame show, Lance. But, you know, WT High at Wheeler, we talked about that being a battle of unbeatens. We didn't touch on Spearman at Stratford. I mean, that's a headliner, you know, always when those two schools get together. McLean at Boys Ranch. Boy, if you want a six-man game, that it could be a shootout, that one may be.
2: And adding to this, Sean Reed, as we've talked, is the interim, he calls himself, at McLean. But he was the principal at Boys Ranch when they hired Coach Kelly. You know what I mean? So there's a lot of ties with this game. And let's give a shout-out to the Boys Ranch Rough Riders. My gosh.
1: Definitely.
2: They have taken this six-man world, and they have run with it with numbers, with depth, and with W's. So congratulations to Boys Ranch.
1: Off to a 3-0 start this year. And remember the name Isaac Acosta. He's their quarterback, and
2: he's the
1: good.
2: Man.
1: He is good. Well, we'll see how that one goes. And the rest on this fourth week of the high school football season. Enjoy it, because it goes by in a hurry. That'll do it for our halftime show. I'm Mike Roden for Lance Lonard. Thanks for being with us. Let's get you back out to your game tonight on the Texas Panhandle Sports Network and News Channel 10.
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3: Welcome back here, folks. Steve Beers, Ashton Beers with you. You can still see there's about 7 minutes left here in the halftime. It is homecoming tonight for the Randall Raiders. You'll notice there's a couple of three football players down there has been nominated for the homecoming court. Danny Nunez, Drayden Ray, and we think the other one is Phoenix Sherwood, but we haven't quite seen that number yet. Our next nominee. So the that's going to go on in the background. But while that goes on in the background, let's have Ashton run down the stats for the first half for both teams.
4: Well, for the Canadian Wildcats, they had 40 plays for 236 yards of total offense, 12:46 time of possession, three penalties for 25 yards. Wall throwing the ball is 11 of 13 for 97 and two touchdowns. Brady had his lone attempt fall incomplete. Flores rushing the ball has 15 carries for 111 yards and one touchdown. Wall has 11.
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6: As you have for your property, need the right equipment.
4: Catching the ball, Brady has five receptions for 42 yards. Coffey has one catch for 1 yard. Burris has one catch for 2 yards and a touchdown. Cervantes, two catches for 31. Flores, two catches for 21 and a touchdown. And then for the Randall Raiders, they ran 32 plays, 206 yards of total offense, 11:14 time of possession, one penalty for 5 yards, one turnover. Hendricks Funk was 5 of 9 for 90 yards, a touchdown, and an INT. Jet Hall was 0 for 2 on his two pass attempts, and Ray is 3 of 4 for 30 throwing the ball. Rushing the ball, Ray has 13 carries for 72 yards. Nunez, 3 carries for 2. Sherwood has 1 carry for 12 and a touchdown. Catching the ball, Bacchus, 3 catches for 31 yards. Cash Funk, 2 catches for 14. Sherwood has 3 catches for 75 and a touchdown.
3: So if you look at the totals, it's difference of 30 yards. Really, it's one turnover. The INT, the pick six, that was the that really is kind of the big play. Because the defense has given up 21 points. The offense threw an interception. Funk threw an interception early. And that's the other 7 points they got. But, you know, if you look at the rest of it, you know, it's a 30-yard total yard difference. So, you know, the offense has been moving the ball. They went through that period there kind of in right after Funk got hurt where they just didn't have anything going. And then that last drive they bought they brought Ray in at the quarterback, and suddenly he completed some passes. They drove the ball down the field, and suddenly they looked dangerous again.
4: Yeah, I mean, you know, Ray is listed as the backup quarterback, but they wanted to give Jet Hall some action, and Jet Hall coming off really cold just didn't have the continuity with some of the receivers, missed a couple wide open ones. And then, he came in and threw four passes, completed three of them, and really got that offense kind of kick-started again.
3: Well, Danny Nunez just got named the homecoming king. So he's the homecoming king now. He's got to go and go play a football the rest of the second half of this football game. And, you know, one of the spots you have to look at, Randall came into this game averaging close to 10 penalties a game for close to 100 yards a game, and they've got 5 yards on one penalty. So they've cleaned that up dramatically, and that's a good sign for the Randall Raiders. But as you look at this second half, I don't think we're going to see Hendricks funk. I think he'll probably sit out the rest of this game just so he can get healthy. They've got a big matchup next week against Waco University. And then they're off a week before they start district play. So I don't think you'll see him the rest of this game. I could be wrong. I don't have any inside information, just what I'm assuming.
4: Yeah, that injury didn't look severe. But then again, these are non-conference games. They're non-district games. Yes, they count towards your win-loss record, but they don't count if you win or get in or get out of the playoffs. So, really, you're just trying to get them healthy for the district when those games really matter. And I don't think you'll see Funk. I think you'll see Ray back there and letting him rip it for 3 or 4. Now you've got Canadian kind of on the, okay, he can throw it too. So now we just can't pin our ears back and run blitz all night. We're going to have to play a little bit of coverage because he can slice and dice. And he was slicing and dicing. He almost had Sherwood for a touchdown, but just kind of lobbed it to him instead of giving him a direct shot.

0: But that offense is you bet you see Ray.
1: Yeah, you're going to – I think you'll see Ray. And here's the other thing that Drayden Ray brings that Canadian probably hadn't prepared for much, which is keeping the quarterback in the pocket. You know, that's – you know, because – Hendricks Funk, he would roll around and roll around and all that, but he's not a threat to take it down the, you know, take off running and get 50, 60 yards on a play. You know, Drayden Ray is, you know, at any point in time, he can take it to the house, right? So I think that's what you're going to see with him.
0: And Hendricks Funk come out of the locker room not in pads, so. Yeah, you're going to get a steady dive of probably number five at quarterback. And then the other question is who's going to play that running back position next to him? Because you can't rely on Nunez, because Nunez is your starting middle linebacker, and you can't tire him out. So it's going to be a tall task for Randall's offense to find some answers.
1: Yep. Yeah, so Randall's going to have to find some answers. What do you think they need to do defensively?
0: Well, for defensively, they've got to find a way to shut down this run game, more gain tackling, shut down these inside runs, you know, make them have to drive the field, you know, 2-3 yards at a pop instead of these big long runs, and then continue to contain Wall. You've done good so far. He's only got 28 yards rushing.
1: All right, we're going to take a final quick break. When we come back, we'll have the kickoff to the second half. Randall's going to get it. They'll start with the ball trailing 28-14. We'll be back in just a moment. This is TPSN Sports and News Channel 10 coverage of high school football.
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1: Welcome back here, folks. Steve Beers, Ashton Beers with you as the Randall Raiders get ready to make their way onto the field as they trail this one 28-14. Just talk about a couple of games around the area that we happened to look in while we were on our halftime break. And the Paladuro Dons handling the Dumas Demons up in Dumas tonight. Last we saw, I think it was 41-21 was the last score we saw for that one. Another one that's a really good game, and Mike and Lance alluded to it in their coin toss tonight, was the Panhandle and Ropes game. That, the last I saw, was 35-34 with Ropes leading Panhandle in that game. So some games around the area. Borger up 10 over Pampa.
0: Greenwood and Memorial Wichita Falls Legacy in a battle. I think that score was 35-34 in favor of Greenwood.
1: Yeah, so... And then Hereford facing a very good Seminole team. And,
0: at 55-23 in favor of the Indians at a Seminole.
1: Randall will be going left to right in their home uniforms. Black helmets, black jerseys, white pants, white numbers. And Canadian will be going from right to left. Black helmets, white jerseys, white pants, black numbers. Slight wind at the Wildcat back, and they're going to kick this one deep, and it's going to come down to Kobe Bacchus at the five. Oh, no, that's Nolan Shavira, and he loses his helmet.
0: And there comes a flag.
1: And a flag down, so I'm wondering if that's a face mask. But Shavira down at the 19-yard line, so let's see what that is. But his helmet came flying off. Randall's had a problem keeping their helmets on tonight. Now, that may have been a face mask, and that may be why. Let's see what the... Yep. That's going to give the Raiders the ball.

0: at about the 34-yard line. That's why his helmet came off.
1: And Mr. Ray is your quarterback.
0: Drayden Ray steps in at quarterback. Homecoming King Danny Nunez is standing to his right in the backfield. Three receivers to the left and a tight end on the right-hand side, and they're going to go straight to Ray. Ray's going to try to turn it upfield, and just great pursuit. He picks up three, but great pursuit by the Canadian Wildcats.
2: Made by number 34, Gunner Brady.
0: And again, that's to the near side, so that's to the short side of the field, which acts as another defender. So if you run more of that the other way, you've got more space to move around. Randall back on the ball, two receivers each side. Ray back to pass, throwing a stop pattern, got Sherwood. Sherwood at the 45, makes a man miss, makes second man miss, makes third man miss. 40, 35, 30, 25, 20, not going to catch him. Sherwood, touchdown, Randall Raiders.
1: Good. Bye. As soon as he makes those three defenders miss, and he showed some strength to make a miss, he was gone and you were not going to test him. And he wasn't even running full speed. He was jogging into the end zone, and a big strike and quick strike for Randall Early.
0: Oh, that's what they needed. You can't sell out. Ray has proven he can throw the football now. So from the 37, that's 63 yards on that one. He got 56 on the first one. Here's the extra point attempt. Snap down, kick is good. And it's suddenly a 28-21 ball game. We'll be right back in just a moment. This is TPSN Sports, the News Channel 10 coverage of high school football.

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1: Welcome back here, folks. The second play of the game, Sherwood went 56. Second play of the second half, Sherwood went 63. Randall cut it to a 28-21 lead. Jacob Avilos has got it teed up for the Randall Raiders. And he puts his foot into it. And this one's going to come down at the two, bounce up. They're going to have to field it as that thing checked up. And then suddenly there's some room to the outside. Gets up to the 30, and Jacob Avilos makes a tackle. And yet another Randall Raider loses his helmet out there. What is going on?
2: It might just be because the clips come loose and they're not strapped up fully. So the coaches should get a hold of them and say, hey, pull your chin straps tight.
1: Yeah. So that was Jacob Avilos saving that because that ball hit at the two and checked straight up in the air, forcing the Canadian Wildcats to return it. And they were able to kind of break some contain and get out to the 32-yard line. But Jacob Avilos, who's actually a pretty good athlete, he's also a great soccer player. But he put his nose in there and brought the return man down. Canadians going to start first and 10 from their own 32 with a 7-point lead, their first possession of the second half. They open with Wall at quarterback, and he's going to hand it to Flores, going to the right side. Flores gets stuck. Right there was number 6, Kobe Bacchus, coming up from his safety position and stopping him just for a gain of 1.
2: Who was the – was that number 2 on the end for Randall? Just making contain.
1: Jay Lewis
2: just making contain. He just pushed his guy up the field and forced Flores to turn back in where Kobe Bacchus was sitting and waiting.
1: Now they run Brady to the right side. They're going to fake the – pass, and they're going to hand it off. And there's the Randall Raider defense in the backfield. That is Jay Lewis this time. He gets the tackle and a loss of 2 on that play. That brings up 3rd and 11.
2: Setting the end on both times. This time he gets the tackle instead of the assist. But setting the end and forcing and allowing the pursuit to get there.
1: Canadian. Back to pass as well. He's going to throw it across the middle of the field behind him and incomplete. Cervantes in coverage was Brody Cottrell with the from the linebacker spot. Went behind Cervantes. Cottrell there to help make sure he doesn't catch it. And that brings up a 4th down and 11. The last time they had a 4th down like this, the quarterback backs up, and that's what he's doing. Cash Funk going deep, and he's going to punt it. And a nice punt. And Cash Funk is going to fair catch it at the 31-yard line, probably wishing he hadn't fair caught that because Michael Harris had a block for him. But Randall gets what they needed on their first defensive series.
2: Yeah, they come out and they get the stop. And actually what Randall needs to do more as well, and I should have said it as part of the keys, is create negative plays for Canadian. Put them behind the chains. It messes up what their offensive flow is trying to do there. They drop him for 2 yards, basically a 2-yard loss, and forces them to punt on their first drive, giving the opportunity for the offense to come out and tie this football game.
1: Very similar to the first drive of the game where Canadian was forced to punt. 3 receivers to the left. Ray, it's your quarterback now. You going to hand it? Nope. Yep, he hands it off.
2: No.
1: Oh, he kept it, and then he got buried.
3: Number 5, Ray sacked.
2: He looked like he basically kind of a read pass option. He was going to fake the handoff and throw it to, I believe it was Cash Funk, but decided to eat it instead because it was well covered.
1: Smart decision. He's a senior. One of the leaders on the team for sure.
2: But it's good to see Randall not afraid to come out and throw the ball with Ray.
1: 3 receivers to the left again. Now this time Ray just going to go up the middle, and he tried to cut and slipped. He got back to the original line of scrimmage. So 3rd and 10 He saw the outside and thought he had some place to go. I think if he just keeps running straight ahead, that thing might open up like the Red Sea.
2: Well, he was just following I believe that was Jet Hall. He was just kind of following Jet Hall. That Jet Hall's blocking. If he just keeps following him, I believe he's still running.
1: I think it was Nunez, actually.
2: Oh, was it Nunez?
1: Yeah. So, all right, 3rd and 10 for the Raiders. 2 receivers to the left. Sherwood to the right, and he's double-teamed. They're going to make sure he doesn't hurt him. Ray looking down the field, rolling to his right, then throws one, and it gets knocked down by Jet Cervantes. A nice play by Cervantes, and Randall's going to have to punt the ball away.
2: Yeah, he wanted Sherwood, but they had him Sherwood bracketed, so he's just trying to squeeze it in there, and lucky it fell incomplete.
1: They're going to have to look at Bacchus and Funk, because they've been burned twice by Phoenix Sherwood. I don't think you're going to see them let him go in anything but double coverage the rest of the night. Jacob Avila set to punt. There's the snap. It's good. Avila hits a high. Going to be fair caught at the 35-yard line.
3: Number seven,
1: that is J.W. Coffey. And that will be the starting point for the Canadian Wildcats. 8:24 remaining here, third quarter. Randall trailing by 7, 28-21 Canadian.
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1: Canadian now with their second opportunity of this half. The Randall defense bowed up big time on the first series, forcing a 3 and out.
2: New nose guard for Randall.
1: Who is that? Is that number 71 again?
2: No, 66
1: maybe? Daniel
2: 66,
1: Cruz?
2: Maybe.
1: Yep, back 66. To pass his wall. Got some time. Going to throw one out there. His man stopped on the route. Bledsoe was out there covering Flores, and the running back stopped on the route, and Wall ended up throwing it away. Well, that brings up a second down. Randall only had 3 rushing that time. Randall showing blitz. There goes Flores out, and here goes Wall going to try to run it, and he's going to get taken down after a gain of maybe 2. That brings up a 3rd down and 8 as the Randall defense reacting much better here early in the second half.
2: And Medina just stringing him out and told his linebackers to get there and bring him down for 2, forcing a 3rd and long for this Canadian offense.
1: Coach Cavalier has a relay system. He tells the wide receiver nearest him, who tells the next guy, who eventually comes in and tells the quarterback what the play is. 3 receivers to the right, 1 to the left. Now, man comes in motion. He's going to fake the handoff. Wall back to pass, throwing it across the middle. Oh, in and out of the hands of, who was that, 22? Is that Isaiah Valdez?
2: Yeah, Isaiah Valdez back there. Playing the safety spot. And here's something. Randall has told Bacchus, you are on 34. You will follow him wherever he goes, because he was in motion. Yeah. And Bacchus is a little.
1: Hey, I think he's got a cramp. That's that cramp run. And here comes the kick. And Cash Funk is just going to let it hit and bounce. And then he's going to pick it up on the run at the 25-30, 35-40. And out of bounds at the 45-yard line, and he gets hit late, and they're going to add 15 to that.
3: First United.
1: So Randall's going to be set up 1st and 10 from the Canadian 40-yard line. That is the second late hit. Second? Was that in the other game I saw?
2: That was the other game.
1: Oh, the other game. We've seen 2 high school football games from the stadium, same stadium tonight. It's kind of weird.
2: I kind of enjoy it. I wish they would do more like it. It's just like a full day of just like, hey, I'm going to go watch football all day.
1: All right. So Randall's going to have the ball. Actually, it's going to be at the 39 by the time they mark off the 15. They mark him out at the 46. So Funk picked that up on a big bounce. And then everyone thought he was just going to let it go. So it's like they slowed down. So now Randall had a chance now inside of Canadian territory with 7:16 remaining here in the third quarter.
2: That's that typical no. Yes.
1: Yeah, way to go. Yeah, no, don't. Yes, way to go. I think that's Jet Hall now in next to
2: it
1: Ray.
2: It is.
1: And now we know Hall's got some wheels. He's also – there's two people on the roster that their position is ATH. That is athlete. That would be Drayden Ray, which makes sense.
2: Yes.
1: The other one is Jet Hall.
2: Yeah.
1: He's the other athlete.
2: And Jet Hall has burner speed because we've seen him take it 75 yards to the house.
1: So Jet Hall checks in at the running back position. Drayden Ray at the quarterback. And Dre's going to keep it. He's going to follow Hall. Bounces it outside, trying to get to the edge. Cuts it back inside and gets to the 36-yard line, 35-yard line, gain of four. Had his jersey. Thought it had his face mask.
2: It looked like his face mask.
1: Yeah, it had his jersey. So they reached out and got kind of it was the front collar, not a horse collar. So.
2: That almost looked indicative of a young man we used to call way back when, Jaquiz Rogers. Just kind of in the pile, and then all of a sudden he squirts out somewhere.
1: Jaquiz Rogers played for Lamar Consolidated, went on to Oregon State, and played a number of years in the NFL, primarily mostly with the Falcons. There goes Ray to the left side, and he's not going to get anything. In fact, he might lose a yard. That brings up third down and, so call it seven.
2: And that play was just kind of busted from the get-go. It just took too long to develop, too long for Ray to hit the hole.
1: They're just a little predictable right now with the run game. They've got to mix in a few more passes. And somebody other than Phoenix Sherwood, unless Phoenix is getting open, but they're bracketing Sherwood over. They're giving,
2: which means somebody's got
1: Highland. Somebody's got single coverage, probably on the far side. So three receivers inside. Now they probably have single coverage because they bunched receivers. Ray going to roll to his right, looking to pass. Going to throw one down the field, and he had two guys in the area. He had Jay Lewis coming over, and Cash Funk stopped and went up, but did not find the ball.
2: I think you're going to get one of the receivers coaches to talk to Jay Lewis and say keep running, because if he would have kept running, he might have ended up with that football and a touchdown.
1: Yeah, but their Bacchus is out because he had that cramp, so he's trying to recover. So Lewis is in where that would have typically been a Kobe Bacchus route. So Valdez, Funk, and Sherwood to the right. Back to pass. There, he got his man low. Did he catch it?
2: Nope. The line
1: they're saying no,
2: incomplete.
1: They did not catch it. That ball was a little low, goes incomplete. Sherwood came up with it, but they're saying it hit the ground, and so Randall's going to turn it over on downs. Basically only gained 3 yards. Quarter 28-21, Canadian with the lead. Now they have the ball.
2: And missed opportunity.

0: 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So the break in the action, we'll take one too. 28-21. We'll be right back in just a moment. Canadian leads.
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0: And send three receivers to the right, one to the left, running back to the right of Wall. He's going to fake it. He's going to throw it out to a receiver out there on the screen trying to get to the outside. Does get the first down. It looks like out to the 30, 45-yard line. That was, I believe, number 7 on the reception. And now they want to go fast. Two receivers each side. And they're going to hand it to Flores. No, Wall pulls it and goes behind him. And Randall there to wrap him up. Gets about 4, though, going straight ahead. And Kobe Bach is checking back in at the safety spot. And we've noticed he's been kind of assigned to number 34. Two receivers going to run toss sweep to the right. Flores trying to get to the outside. Lewis turns him back inside. Brody Cottrell and Michael Harris there to tackle him. Gain of about 4. That brings up 3rd down and 2 from the Randall 46-yard line.
6: And Lewis just doing what he's supposed to as an end, turning that run back inside to the defense.
0: Canadian, Wall's going to take it to the right side, trying to get to the first down marker. I think they're going to give it to him. There's another one where he just kind of dives forward to get there. But he got just enough to get there. 1st and 10 now from the Randall 44-yard line. And what Randall had done the first two series was get those 3 and outs so the defense wasn't worn out. Now you're getting into, you know, 5, 6, 7 plays into a drive, and Canadian likes to go fast. They're going to hand it to Flores trying to go up the middle. Not this time, not much doing there. That was number 10, Jordan Long, wrapping him up. Gain of maybe 2.
7: Talk away about number 10, Jordan Long.
0: Two receivers each side again. Wall and back to pass. Looking. He's under pressure. Now he's going to roll to his left. He's a left-hander. And now he's going to just throw it away. And that's going to be.
6: I think that was picked.
0: I think it was picked. Oh, it was picked off. Nolan Shavira caught that ball and went out of bounds with it. Holy cow. Shavira with an incredible catch.
6: They both were diving for it, but I think Shavira had the inside path to it and able to come down with that.
0: Let's see. We're going to see the replay on this. I don't, you know. He was rolling to his left. He's a left-hander, so rolling to the left is okay for him. And then Wall throws it, and somehow Shavira went underneath of the receiver. He caught it, and the official linesman said, yes, absolutely he did. Got a foot down. And so Randall gets the turnover they needed. And back comes the Randall offense with Ray at quarterback. And the cheerleaders need to get off the field. There goes

0: Right to the right side. And then he spins. A flag comes down. Probably going to be a hold. I think somebody needs to tell the cheerleaders they can't be running when the play's going on. So, let's see what the flag is. Yeah. Was it going to be a sideline warning? Let's see. Holding. That's the cheerleaders. The sideline warning is the cheerleaders. They have no reason to be running down the field. Run behind the bench. You can run all day long behind the bench. You don't be running down the field. That's not going to make Coach happy. He's going to have a conversation with the cheerleading coach come Monday. That's probably not going to be real friendly.
1: Yeah.
0: So it doesn't cost them anything, but it's the only warning they get. Well,
1: but the holding call cost them.
0: Yeah, the holding call cost them 10 yards. Oh, first down and 20 now from the 14-yard line.
1: Bacchus is one-on-one.
0: Going to hand it right up the middle. That's Jet Hall. He gets a couple yards, maybe. He's got him at the 16 on this side. Danny Nunes checks in. Jet Hall checks out.
2: Stop made by number 68, Jackson Arthur.
0: Under 2 minutes to go here in the third quarter. It's a 28-21 ball game. Randall scored on the second play of the half to make it 28-21, and then it's the defenses on both sides have stepped up. Randall just got a turnover. They can make something out of it. Ray back to pass. Under pressure. Rolling to his right. Going to throw one. Just too high for Valdez as Ray rolling to his right. Couldn't set his feet. Trying to get it to Elijah Valdez, who was close to the first down marker. That brings up a third down and roughly 18 from the 16-yard line.
1: I'm curious that Randall doesn't flip Sherwood to the far side and send him on a post coming back across the middle of the field with a lot of green grass to run.
0: Sherwood to the near side with Valdez. Funk and Bacchus to the far side. Back to pass. Nunes trying to provide some blocking. Ray looking to throw the ball. Now he's got to run. He cuts it inside. He gets to the 25.
1: He stepped out.
0: No, he stepped out. Oh. Then a flag comes late. That may bail Randall out. He stepped out. If the official blew the whistle.
1: He did.
0: And then Randall, he was 7 yards beyond that and got knocked down. That might be another late hit penalty on Canadian. And if that's the case, that's 15 yep. yards and a first down. And that bails Randall out.
1: Big time.
0: And we're seeing mistakes out of a Canadian team that you don't typically see.
1: No, that's 4 15-yard penalties. I think two of them are face masks, and the other two are just the mental late hits.
0: Yep. So Randall sends two receivers to the light, and they put Sherwood in the slot. And they're going to snap it to Ray. Ray trying to go. He just keeps wanting to spin outside. I wish he would just stay on the hip of the guy in front of him. He's going to pick up probably close to four. But if he stays on the hip of Nunes, he's going to pick up probably four more.
1: He's got to have.
0: He just got to be a little more patient.
1: He's got patience, but then it just kind of it's the short patience. Patience enough to get through the hole, and he just wants to get to a sideline so he can outrun everybody instead of just sticking his helmet in the back of his blocker and just following his blocker until the defense tackles him.
0: Because he had a couple of black jerseys in front of him. If he just puts his hand on the hip of Nunes and pushes, he's probably got three or four more yards. They're going to snap it, going to hand it to Nunes. Nunes up the middle, breaks one, and gets over the 43, up close to the 44. He's going to mark him at the 43. That'll bring up third and one. And that was just a quick hitter to Danny Nunes. And Nunes is the downhill guy.
1: Yeah, he doesn't go to east and west. He goes north and south very often, but he's just pulling behind. He's running behind a pulling guard, kind of on a counter.
0: And he

0: he's an athlete because we watched him before the first game do a standing backflip. So he's got some athleticism. We've come to the end of the third quarter of play. Canadian 28, Randall 21. We'll be back in just a moment. This is TPSNSports.com and News Channel 10 coverage of high school football.
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0: Welcome back here, folks. We start the fourth quarter of play. Randall down 28-21. They have a third down and one from their own 43-yard line.
4: This is going to one of two people, number five or number 11.
0: And you can see there is seven guys, make it eight guys right near the box. And there goes Ray. Ray breaks a tackle, breaks another one, cuts it outside. This one could go to the house. 20, 15, cuts it back inside, Trumbles, and falls at the 5-yard line, or at the 6-yard line. So from the 43-yard line, that's 57 minus 6, that's 49 yards on that carry. And one of the
4: offensive linemen.
0: Well, I think it's one of the linemen. I think it's a cramp. But a big play is they put eight guys, and that's what happens when you put eight guys up there. If there's a seam at all and the running back gets through that seam, there's not a whole lot of people. And Ray just tripped on his way. I think he might have got it tangled up.
4: Yeah, he got tangled up with Bacchus. Bacchus
0: had a block.
4: He was blocking down the guy. Ray was waving him on like, come on, I've got you. And their legs got tangled up, and he doesn't quite get in.
0: Well, we got a player down, so we'll take a quick break. We'll be right back in just a moment. This is TPSN Sports and News Channel 10 coverage of high school football.

0: to me.
1: And welcome back here, folks. They're still got a...
2: Oh, yeah, that's a cramp.
1: That's a cramp. You can see they're working on it. It's still warm here. I mean, right now it's showing 81 degrees.
2: Unseasonably warm.
1: And now they're trying to help the lineman get up, and the coach doesn't have enough oomph to help him get up.
2: Is that the center?
1: No, I don't think so.
2: Okay.
1: 50...
2: Doesn't look like it. No. Uh-huh. The center's 60.
1: Yeah, 58 is – or 56. Yeah.
2: Okay.
1: Yeah, I don't think that's the center. That's 58. I think that's
2: Sosby. Oh, that's Sosby. The guard. That's the guard.
1: Yeah. So, anyway, he just – it's still kind of – oh, it's 55, actually. That is Diego Flanagan. Flanagan is the tackle, the right tackle. So, it's still warm here. Next week, it's supposed to finally cool down, get back into the 70s. So,
2: jacket weather.
1: It's been a very hot, hot summer here in Amarillo Canyon area. There goes Ray up the middle, and I'm not sure where he's at. We got some pancake blocks going on. I think Ray got knocked down at about the 3. So that brings up a second and goal from the 3-yard line. As they look to the sideline to get the play call. Nunez in at the running back spot. Sherwood matched up one-on-one on the outside. 9 guys in the box for the defense.

0: There goes Ray trying to find some running room, pushes the pile forward, and I think Ray got in the end zone. Nope, they're going to say he's short. Comes up just a little short. Third down and goal from
1: like the half-yard line.
0: One-foot line. 6-inch line. Yeah, so.
1: It's basically if the center readjusts the ball, it's a touchdown.
0: Yeah, basically when he goes ahead to extend it out to be able to snap it. Oh, clock counting down here in the fourth quarter.
1: Oh, hand it to Nunez. Nunez power in there.
0: Ray's just going to take it. He's just going to follow Nunez through the hole into the end zone for a touchdown. The Drayden Ray Show. Ray gets him in.
1: Or not. Just rely on number five. Number five is your bell cow. He's going to do all the work for himself. Three runs and finally punches it in following Nunez. And a good drive by Randall to answer and tie this game back up after being down 14.
0: So Drayden Ray takes it in from 1 yard out with 10:26 remaining.
1: That was a five minute and 8 second drive. They took over at 3:34 in the third quarter.
0: Extra point attempt. Jacob Avilos. Low snap, but Avilos kicks it up and through. And with 10:26 remaining in this one, it's all even at 28. We'll be right back in just a moment. This is TPSN News and News Channel 10 coverage of TPSN Sports and News Channel 10 coverage of high school football.
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0: Welcome back here, folks. Randall has this one teed up. Jacob Avilos with the wind at his back. I'd expect this one to land somewhere around the Wolf's eyes. And more like his nose, but close enough.
1: He caught it, Fat. It was helicopter spinning instead of end over end.
0: So Canadian will take over first and 10 here on their own 25-yard line. And this one's all tied up.
1: Randall's defense come out and continue to make the adjustments on the fly to combat this high-powered Canadian offense.
0: Lewis, Avita, and Medina across the front for the Randall Raider defense. Three receivers to the left. Running back going to throw it a quick screen pass out there. He makes the first man miss, does the receiver, and gets taken down at about the 38-yard line. That is number 11, Burris. They've had a lot of success on that play. And just trying to get that first down so you can get your high-octane offense going quick. Back to pass wall. Lewis has got him and just drilled him.
1: No, that was number three.
0: Oh, that was three. Caleb Sanders. Sanders off of the left side blitz, and he just buried Wall back at the 29-yard line. That's a loss of nine.
1: Yeah, just on a dead red off the end. Nobody untouched, and he just blindsides Wall for a huge nine-yard loss. And if you're Randall, this is where you want that Canadian offense in a hole.
0: Two receivers to the right, two to the left, running back to the left, back to pass his Wall, looking down the middle, looking. Now he's going to toss one, trying to get it to his man, Burris, and in coverage, Nolan Shavira. And Shavira able to get a hand in there and pull an arm back as the ball got there, goes incomplete. And that brings up a third down and 19 for the Canadian Wildcats.
1: And Nunez checks back in at that middle linebacker position.
0: Him and Cottrell in the middle. Sanders and Bledsoe on the outside. Now they got nobody on the far.

0: side outside. They got Bledsoe to this side. I'm not sure what they're doing. This
1: Bacchus is now up on 34 men up. So he's on Brady.
0: Yeah, but there's three guys on that side. Sanders now slips to the side, back to pass his wall. Here comes some pressure in his face. Steps up. There's a hold down there, and that goes incomplete. Randall will turn that down.
1: And Valdez timing that play, too.
0: Yeah, that was a nice little hip check. That might, you know, the NHL might want to look at that guy.
2: Number 64, offense.
0: Decline that. Fourth down. All right.
1: But if you're Randall, do not buy this.
0: Yep.
1: It's that quick kick, but do not buy it.
0: Right. Yep.
1: And that's Cervantes back there, who's a backup quarterback.
0: Cervantes is back this time. Now he's going to back up a couple of steps. And he's going to kick it. And that one's kind of wobbly. And it's going to stop and just roll dead in about the 47-yard line. So Randall's got it tied up at 28. Going to start at their own 47. 9-11 left here in the ball game. And, man, we've had two really good games here today.
1: Oh, man, have we ever. The 29-28 victory for Lubbock Cooper Liberty on a two-point conversion to win that. And then here we're tied up 28-28 and with nine to go in the game. It's just tremendous, the fight between those four football teams that have put on here today.
0: Well, you know, four of the best in the region, simply. I mean, that's just as simple as you can make it. You know, at different levels, 4A, D1, Canyon, and West Plains, 4A, D2 with Liberty, and then 3A, D1, Canadian. They're rated sixth in the state. So two receivers each side. There goes Ray. Going to take it to the right side and spins out of one tackle. He's going to get maybe two. I think Randall feels like they can maybe now start to lean on the offensive line a little bit, as this is now late in the game.
1: Ideally, if you could, take nine minutes to go
0: 50 yards.
1: 50 yards, basically, to the end zone.
0: Yeah. I don't see that happening, but.
1: I don't think the coordinator's got the patience. He's going to look for that shot.
0: Two receivers to the left. Wing to the right. Ray handed off to Jet Hall. Hall makes the first man miss and then pushes the pile forward.
1: Patience to let that develop up.
0: That was just chopping his feet and picks up down to the 47-yard line of Canadian. That brings up a third down and four as Jet Hall just following his blockers. And now Nunez checks in. Randall not in any hurry.
1: Don't need to be.
0: Nope. Keep this game short. Now they got receivers each side. Six guys in the box, but they've got to respect the pass. Here comes the going to hand it, and the blitz comes in, and they just swarm and going to lose a yard.
1: That looked like to me it was four down territory either way for Randall.
0: I think
1: so. Just that kind of play call.
0: Nope, here comes the punt team. So you're going to send Avilos out there to punt this one away.
1: Does Avilos know he's? Oh, there he is.
0: Yeah.
1: I didn't see him running out there. And I was like, does Avilos know he's going to punt?
0: They're going to try and pin Canadian deep. So.
1: Hard count, too.
0: Could coach have a fake here? Wouldn't necessarily be a bad time to pull it. That was kind of a funky snap. And then Avilos hits a bomb. It's going to hit at the 10 and roll. They couldn't quite stop it. It had just a little bit too much roll. And it goes in the end zone. So first and 10 from the 20. Canadian will start. 6:48 remain here in the ballgame. We're knotted at 28. The Randall defense being called on again to get another stop. The offense has gotten on the board twice here in the second half. Defense
1: looking for that second turnover for this defense. They've gotten one.
0: And they've averaged a little over two a game. So coming into the night, they're averaging 2.3 a game. So
1: looking for that second turnover to flip it into a positive margin for them.
0: Two receivers each side are going to hand it to Flores. He's going to cut it up inside. He's going to get wrestled down. He's going to pick up four out to the 24-yard line.
3: Stuck for the Raiders, number 66, Daniel Cruz.
0: Wall going to throw that quick screen pass out there. Gets a nice block, and then Cruz takes it around the corner. Or that's Burris, rather, number 11, out to the, that's a pickup of 10, out to the 34-yard line. And that's been there all night long for a good 8 or 10 yards. Two receivers each side. They're going to throw that quick stop pass to Gunner Brady, and he's getting it all the way out close to the 49-yard line. Call it the 48-yard line. And this is the best-looking drive for Canadian here in the second half. And Randall's going to have to find a way to make a negative play here. I'm going to hand it to Flores. Flores got some running room and gets the right side over the 45 and down to the 44-yard line. That's an 8-yard gain on that carry. And quickly, Canadian has moved into the Randall end of the field. Now, Canadian's going to send three receivers to the left, one to the right, running back to the left of Hall. Going to fake it, going to turn and try and run. And a nice move, and a second nice move, and he's going to get the first down. Two Randall Raiders had a shot at him at the line of scrimmage to knock him down, couldn't get him wrapped up. He gets three. That's enough for a first down. Canadian keeps the clock moving and the ball moving. We're under 5.5 remaining here in the ball game. We're tied at 28. Canadian with just two timeouts left. Canadian gets two receivers split each side. Here comes Randall putting some pressure on, throwing it back across the field, and just a nice job closing on that was number 22, Valdez. Closed on that very quickly and knocked the receiver in the back as soon as the ball got there. Goes incomplete.
1: I had just a heads-up play from Valdez from the safety spot. As he came up to the receiver, punched his hand in there to knock that out and force a second and 10.
0: Second and 10. Two receivers to the left, one to the right. Going to hand it to, going to go reverse back the other way. Shavir turns it back inside. Valdez there and finally pushes him out close to the 25-yard line. Going to call it to 28. So the reverse that got Phoenix Sherwood in the end zone doesn't work the same for Canadian, but a first down nonetheless inside the 30-yard line of Randall. Randall's coming straight ahead. There's Flores, breaks a tackle in the backfield. They're going to swarm on him at the line of scrimmage. No gain. We're under 5 minutes to go here.
3: Stop by number 11, Danny Duda.
0: Definitely four down territory here. I don't know. They might try a field goal. Though I don't know if they're in their field goal guy's range. I watched him warm up. I don't know that he's got a 45-yard leg right now. Two receivers each side. There goes Flores. In motion, they're going to look to throw one deep, trying to get it down the field, and incomplete, as back there defending was Kobe Bacchus. And that one goes incomplete, and that brings up a second or third down and 10 now.
1: And Bacchus is just kind of off and on with Bacchus on Brady, and it looks like Bacchus is moving over there to take on Brady one-on-one. But ever since they made that move, Brady's kind of been quiet. He's only had the one catch so far.
0: And that was just that little stop route.
1: But Bacchus is now manned up on Brady. Manned up across the board.
0: And adjusting around some receivers. There goes Wall rolling to the left. Going to try to throw one. Nope, that's incomplete. Fourth and 10. So big fourth and 10. Now here's the decision for Coach Cavalier. Do you try and take a field goal from here to be about a 45-yard shot?
1: It doesn't look
0: like it. He's talking to Wall right now on the out of round the numbers.
1: And if you're Randall, I would man up again on the passes. Stack that box with what you have.
0: Fans fourth down. So fourth down. And here's a big play with 4:21 remaining. Can Randall get a stop, get the ball back for their offense? And then there's a timeout taken by Canadian. That's their second of the half. We'll be right back in just a moment. This is TPSN Sports and News Channel 10 coverage of high school football.
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0: And they're still trying to get their play call in and people set. Then they're going to do this weird thing called a huddle.
1: I honestly think they call three or four plays in that huddle.
0: Yeah, maybe. So fourth down. So Randall needs to get a stop here. Can they get a stop? And that was that. It's going to be fourth and 15 now because everybody but the center moved. That one's on the center.
1: Yep.
0: If everybody moves and the center don't move, that's a problem.
1: Hey, sometimes we think it's on two and it's really on one. I'm just saying. It's not always our fault, but that one, yes, that is our fault.
0: Yeah, it's usually not their fault. But that one was clearly the center's fault because every back, every receiver, and every lineman but him moved.
1: And the quarterback, too.
0: And the quarterback. So fourth down and 15 now. There goes Flores out in the pass pattern. Walt looking to throw one, trying to get it down there to him, and overshoots it. And it goes incomplete, and Randall gets the stop. He was there, but rolling to his left, running for his life, and just can't get the right touch on it. And Randall will take over first and 10 from their own 33-yard line with 4:12 remaining here. And can they find the end zone to go up in this game?
1: I mean, in all intents and purposes, you got 4:12 to get probably to the 35, if not.
0: Yeah, the 35. That's
1: the 35 to give Avalos and his leg the chance to go win this game.
0: Yep.
1: I mean, we saw West Plains attempt a 62-yard field goal, and it probably came up 6 or 7 yards short.
0: Yeah, but it was a lot more wind back. Well, the wind's picked up a little bit now. So the wind would be at Randall's back. So Randall now facing a first and 10, two receivers to the left. Ray in at quarterback. Here comes Sherwood across the motion. They're going to fake it to him and go right up the middle goes Drayden Ray. And Ray's going to get it out to the 40, close to the 40-yard line, 39-yard line.
1: I haven't seen that one before.
0: No, that's a gain of six, so second down and four.
1: But then again, that's what you get when you have a quarterback who's got the mobility that Ray has. You can fake that little pop pass and then replace it right back up the middle with a run.
0: Right, because he gets a lot of eyes watching number 13. Everyone in the stadium knows how fast he is.
1: And
0: he's proven it twice.
1: Four catches for 138 yards and two house calls.
0: There it goes in motion again. This time they're going to fake it and go right behind him again. Ray trying to find some running room. He's going to get a couple, get close to the first down, give him three. And that's going to bring up a third down and one.
1: And Randall just going to go to their bell cow and just kind of
0: just keep coming. Now they bring in a little meat in the backfield. Here comes Nunez checks in. It's like Hall comes in for the finesse plays, and then Nunez comes in for the power plays.
1: Yeah, because you're going to use Nunez as a better blocker than Hall because Nunez is a bigger body.
0: Yeah.
1: A much bigger body.
0: He's an athlete, and he he's the middle linebacker. Well, Randall splits the receivers each side. And they're going to snap it right to Nunez. Nunez spins and gets the first down out to the 45-yard line. As everybody was looking at five to get the ball, and that one went right to 11.

0: like, I got a little confused because Ray dropped down in his running back stance, and I'm like, you're the quarterback, man. You're supposed to be ready for it. And they snapped it to Nunez instead.
1: And Nunez picks up three and gets the first down. Randall, first and 10 from the 45-yard line. 2:30 and counting down here.
0: They just taking their time, which you love to see.
1: Yeah, they don't want to give Canadian any time left if they can avoid it. Two receivers to the left. There goes Ray looking for some running room, and he's running against a nine-man front. I mean, literally, it's nine guys in the box. He got two, and this is going to run all the way down to the two-minute warning, and Randall may very well be playing for that field goal attempt, so they're not going to get a playoff. We are at the two-minute warning. 2 minutes to go in this one. We're tied at 28. We'll be right back in just a moment. This is TPSN Sports and News Channel 10 coverage of high school football.
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1: Welcome back here, folks. Steve Beers, Ashton Beers with you. We're tied at 28 in just another phenomenal football game here tonight at Happy State Bank Stadium. The second of the day here. West Plains Falls 29-28. Randall, with 2 minutes to go, the ball second down and eight from their own 47. We think they need about 15 more yards to get into Jacob Avila. We know Avila's has a 55-plus yard leg with the wind at 60, and he's got some wind at his back. So Randall needs about 15 more yards. They're going to fake the handoff, going to throw a quick pass, and it's intercepted. The worst thing that could have happened as Ray overthrew his receiver as they try to run a quick pass. And that gets picked off by number seven, and they bring it back to the Randall 20 or 33-yard line. And Sherwood cramped up on that, so I didn't think we would see them put it in the air, to be just honest with you.
0: Yeah, I figured they would just keep it on the ground, but I guess they were trying to catch Canadian napping, and Ray just overthrew it behind his receiver, and it picked off at the worst possible moment.
1: Yeah, so now Canadian faced with a chance to win this ball game with 1:52 remaining. We'll take a quick break while they continue to stretch out Phoenix. Oh, now they're going to get him up, so we'll stay here now. So Randall's got three timeouts, so they can stop the clock. But they've got to keep Canadian back this far away.
0: And Randall's defense is going to be looking for that turnover. That turnover would be looming huge for this defense.
1: Two receivers to the right, or to the left, one to the right. They're going to hand it to Flores, who's going to turn it upfield. He's going to get inside the 30, maybe the 29. I know they're going to mark him right at the 30. So.
5: Stop made by number eight, Brody Petrone.
1: Randall's not interested in stopping the clock yet. Second down, call it six, and the clock running under a minute 30 to go here in the ballgame. We're all tied at 28. I don't know what the leg of Reyna is. I don't think it's 50 yet. Now Wall's going to take it. He's going to try to find some running room. He's going to get up close to the 27-yard line. And that's going to bring up a third down and three. And we're going to have less than a minute to go here. I think they're playing for a field goal here. And not necessarily a bad thing. If he doesn't make it, you go to overtime.
0: Exactly.
1: So Randall's already played one overtime game.
0: Thanks to our sponsor, XL Energy, you turn our energy into real power.
1: Under a minute to go, third down and three for the Canadian Wildcats. Randall needs a big defensive play. They throw it to, toss it to Flores. He's going to come up, I think, short.
0: I think he's a yard short.
1: And they're going to mark him down. Not sure where they're going to mark him. They're going to mark him at the first down. They're giving him the first down. Randall takes a timeout. I did not think he had that first down. But Randall takes a timeout with just 38 seconds remaining here in the ball game. And right now, from where they would snap it, it would be about a 41-yard field goal attempt for number 29. That is Santiago Reyna. Be honest with you, I'm a little surprised Coach called that timeout. I would have thought with this kind of time, they're going to have to feel some pressure to let that clock continue to run and try to force them to kick a field goal. You've had some success blocking field goals.
0: Yeah. Cash Funk.
1: Cash Funk just missed one earlier tonight. And just like Memorial, he just missed one early in the night, and he got the overtime one. So I was actually a little surprised to see him call the timeout.
0: Well, I think it was more of a get talk to your guys and get it set and know, make sure everybody knows what they're supposed to be doing. And it looks like did they bring in people to go man up?
1: Harris, Shavira.
0: 19.
1: Well, 10 is Jordan Long. He's played linebacker some. I feel like Randall's missing somebody. 1, 2, 3, 4,
0: there's
1: 5, 6, 7, 8, 9, 10, 11. Okay, there he is. All right.
0: So Magina's hiding him.
1: Oh, yeah. All right. There we go. All right, here we go. 38 seconds to go in this one. First and 10 for Canadian. Wall going to – nope, that's a direct snap to Cervantes. And he's just going to go to the left-hand side. And they're going to come back. They're going to set the ball down. Clock running under 23 seconds to go. Randall getting on it. Going to throw a quick pass. Get it over to the side to number 11. That is Burris. He gets knocked out right at the 19-yard line. Oh, certainly, I would think, in field goal range now. And 15 seconds to go. Third down. One timeout remaining for Canadians. So they have the entire playbook open to them for what they want to do. Third down, call it five. With one timeout, they can run it. They can go in the middle, do whatever. They're going to hand it off, and he's going to get swallowed up at the 18-yard line, a gain of one. And I would assume they're going to let this thing run to 2 seconds and call the timeout. There we go. A timeout taken. The clock shows double zeros, but they'll put 2 seconds back on the clock. 3 seconds. So 3 seconds on the game clock. And this is going to be a field goal attempt from the left hash. It's going to be somewhere around 35 yards. Can Randall get a block or a miss and force overtime?
0: Yeah, their second overtime. I mean, how valuable are these games for Randall? These close, hard-fought games that either way how this turns out, you know, it's you know, how valuable is it for that for this team going into this district?
1: Yep. Now, Randall should line up. Let this guy get set, and then call a timeout. Coach should call a timeout.
0: I think he's going to wait till the last second.
1: Oh, here we go. No timeout being called.
0: There he is.
1: There's the timeout. Timeout. Yeah. Coach going to ice him. Trying to ice him. We figured he was going to take a timeout.
0: He waited a long time. He was making him think about it a couple of times.
1: Yep. So putting a little pressure on the I think he's a senior kicker, number 29.
0: Junior
1: kicker. 5'10". Santiago Reina going to try and make one from 35. Where's Green Shoes? There's Cash Funk. Keep an eye on where he comes from.
0: If he gets a clean look, he might get his second block and a huge block at that.
1: So this will be Canadians going to win or we're going to overtime.
0: Yeah.
1: One or the other. So here we go. Ball down at, will be set down at the 35. There's the snap. There's the kick. It's partially blocked. Cash Funk got it.
0: Again.
1: Cash Funk got it. Partially blocked.
0: Oh, my goodness. Number one with another absolute clutch play from number one. And we're going into Randall's second overtime of the season. Oh, my goodness.
1: We're going to take a break. We got to get our breath back. We'll be right back in just a moment. This is TPSN Sports and News Channel 10 coverage of high school football.
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9: They make quick decisions on loans, too.
10: And they've got great rates.
9: Dude, that is pure Texas awesome.
10: Totally.
11: And they've been boring as hell since 1892. But still pretty dadgum awesome.
12: Well, they're not lying.
13: And they've never sold out.
12: Amarillo National Bank. Awesome service.
14: Now that was awesome. Yeah.
1: Welcome back here, folks. The coaches will meet. Unlike other ones where they send captains out here at high school, the coaches go out. They have the discussion. You know, it's what side of the field do you want to go in at? And then the second, you know, choice is, do you want the ball or do you want to go on defense? Whoever wins the toss always wants to go on defense, so they know what they have to do. So let's see what this looks like. The Randall Raiders down 14
0: again
1: have pitched a shutout in the second half.
0: Yeah, the adjustments from this defense that the coordinator, the defensive coaches, and these kids do is just tremendous. You don't quite see it to the level that they do it here. It's just, man, you go down and you let them score all their points in the first quarter, and then you pitch a shutout, and you just stun this Canadian offense to where they get inside the 30 in the second half and hadn't been able to do anything.
1: Hendricks Funk is standing talking to Dylan Ray, or Drayden Ray, rather. You know, it's good to see, you know, the young quarterback talking to the senior leader out there. He's walking a little better than he had been, but you know that young man he's walking like he's sore.
0: Yeah, he took a helmet shot to the back on one of the plays, on the play that he got hurt. But, you know, for Randall, you're thinking you've got the advantage in the overtime because you've already been in an overtime and a very high-stakes overtime. If you're Canadian, I'm pondering the questions, what do we do? We haven't been put in this situation before, so now it's a huge turn.
1: Well, think about it, right? Last week, Canadian gave up two touchdowns in the last minute of the game to lose that game to shallow water. Then this week, they go in at halftime up by 14 points, score nothing in the second half, and end up in overtime against Randall. This is we talked to Coach about this. He said he's just blown away by the chemistry of this team and its willingness to just never give up. We talk about that Memorial game. They were down 14 twice, mm-hmm. including with 10 minutes to go in the ball game, and still tied that game up and then won it in overtime with a Cash Funk block of an extra point. Again, we were talking about it. We kind of called it, but that guy in the green shoes.
0: Man, can he fly? Like, he come off that edge and took the beautiful angle.
1: Of course they have.
15: Randall has chosen to play at the south end.
1: Right. So Canadian's going to go on defense this first overtime. So
0: if you're Canadian, I don't know if that was such a good idea how Randall's defense has been playing.
1: Well, because
0: you now put them inside their
1: field goal range.
0: Their field goal range.
1: Yeah,
0: but also, like, for Randall's defense, you're putting them in the spot that they get really, really good in, which is inside the 30-yard line, to where it makes it almost impossible to really move the ball.
1: So Randall got to put the pressure on him, though. Randall needs to get points. So
0: I think you're going to see a steady dive of number five.
1: Well, and you got to figure Canadian's going to feel the same way.
0: Well, especially if you look at the Memorial tape and know that that's what they did to get the win.
1: So I guess Avita's in at left guard.
0: Yeah, he plays left guard.
1: Three receivers to the left, two to the right. Ray going to take it right up the middle at the 20 and push into the 15. That's a first down. And Ray goes right up the middle and spread them out and then let Ray find some running room. This is what they did against Memorial.
0: Yeah, just straight up the gut, nothing but just right behind the big center and the two guards and let them move some bodies out of the way. You know, he didn't try anything fancy, just straight downhill running and picks up that first down.
1: First and 10 now from the 15-yard line.
0: Going to do it again.
1: They same formation. And that forces Canadian to put people out of the box. And then there's a penalty flag. That's Flanagan. That's going to back him up to the 20.
0: And believe it or not, that's only their third penalty of the night.
1: That's amazing because that's been one of the, to be honest with you, in the Dan Sherwood area, if you're going to pick on this team for any one problem, it's been penalties, you know, 9-10 a game on average usually. Tonight, just three. That's outstanding. There goes Ray right up the middle. Touchdown, Drayden Ray. He got the seam. He was gone. And 20 yards.
0: And they do it again, just straight up the middle. That's all they did in Memorial was just take him and ride his back all the way into the end zone. And now they did it again, and he goes 20 yards to the house and puts Randall up 34-28, pinning the extra point and giving them the advantage in overtime.
1: And in comes Jacob Avilos for the extra point attempt. And we know how big these are in overtime.
0: Very big.
1: Hall gets it down. Avilos gets it up and puts it up on the patio, up on the upper deck of the south end zone. And the Randall Raiders now lead this one 35-28. We'll be right back in just a moment. This is TPSN Sports and News Channel 10 coverage of high school football.
10: We were in a car accident shortly after leaving church on Mother's Day.
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1: Welcome back here, folks. Steve Beers, Ashton Beers with you. Man, the second overtime game in 3 weeks.
0: This team's going to be battle-tested, to say the least, going into district.
1: Yeah, it's for sure. What they have learned about themselves is that they know they can come back. They know they can compete. They know that there's no give up in them, and that goes a long way when you get into district play. So now the Randall defense got to find a way to keep the Canadian offense out of the end zone. Canadian knows what they have to do. A field goal does them no good. They got to find a way to get into the end zone. Randall needs to find a way if they can get the ball. They're going to fake it. Wall going to run. He's under heavy pressure. He's getting sacked all the way back at the 35-yard line. That's a loss of 10. And Wall, now it's second down and 20 for the Canadian Wildcats.
0: And Randall's defense is turned up right now.
1: Two receivers to the left, one to the right. There goes Flores to the left, looking down the middle. Now he's going to throw it out in the flat to Flores. Flores is going to get pushed out of bounds after a gain of about 9. So that brings up 3rd and 11.
0: Good coverage by the Randall defense to make Wall dump that down. Even though he was able to pick up 9, it was still a very long way to go for that first down.
1: Timeout. Randall needed a timeout because they had too many people on the field. So they get a quick timeout as they were trying to switch people for some reason. So a timeout taken. We'll take a quick break. We'll be right back.
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1: Welcome back here, folks. Steve Beers, Ashton Beers with you. We're in the overtime period. Randall's already scored in their possession. The Canadian Wildcats have it third down and 11 from the 26-yard line. They can get a first down if they can get to the 15. It's four down territory here. So Randall's got two plays to get out of here with a victory if they can keep them less than 11 yards. Or create a turnover.
0: A turnover would be huge.
1: This homecoming crowd trying to will the Raiders to a victory. The band, the student section are all up on their feet. Here we go. Third down and 11. Two receivers each side. Back to pass. Wall. He's under pressure. Going to step up. Trying to run away. He's not going to get away. He's going to be dropped. For no gain.
0: I think that was Isaiah Medina.
1: It was Medina.
0: If Medina gets his paws on you, you aren't going anywhere. And he is fired up.
1: That's fourth down and 11 coming for the Canadian Wildcats. I got to assume Coach is going to Cavalier is going to take a timeout here. This is the play. Randall with a chance. They can keep them from less than 11 yards. Randall can get out of here with a hard-fought victory on homecoming night. We're going to keep it right here. What's your thoughts, Ashton?
0: Man, this group of kids is just determined. They have shown so much determination in these games that you think, man, they're going to go away, and they never go away. They're like that pesky mosquito or pesky fly that flies around your ear. They will never leave you alone, and you give them chances, and they're going to find a way to come out. Now it's a chance for this defense that has been a staple for many years for Randall to come up with another statement and come out of here with a win. They've done it before. They did it a couple of years ago against Turford here down at the other end. Their defense came away with a pick. Here they're looking to just get out of here on this fourth and 11.
1: Yep.
0: If they throw it, let them throw it short, but come up and make the sure tackle. But a huge, huge play for the game.
1: And the defensive front been able to put pressure and make Brooks Wall feel very uncomfortable here in the second half. He seemed a little happy-footed here a little bit, especially late in the game. And you've got the Solovita, Bryson Lynn, and Izell Medina at down linemen.
0: Wall's been sacked three times in this game.
1: Oh.
0: And stopped for a couple of no gains that don't quite count as sacks.
1: Cottrell, Sanders, Long, and I'm trying to see who the other, Bledsoe are your linebackers.
0: Buckus and Valdez, your safeties.
1: Yep, and then Harris and Shavira are your corners. Shavira's going to match up on Burris. Kobe's got Brady. Fourth and 11. There's the snap. Brooks Wall rolling to his left, trying to find some place to go, trying to step up. He's under pressure. He's going to go down, and the Randall Raiders are going to win the ball game. Randall with a sack, and they win the ball game. 35-28. The Randall Raiders get out of here with a victory tonight, beating the Canadian Wildcats on homecoming. We'll take a break here at the end of the game. We'll come back with a post-game show in just a moment. Your Randall Raiders, 35-28 overtime victors.
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1: Here at the end of the game, we'll come back with a post-game show in just a moment. Your Randall Raiders, 35-28 overtime victors.

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2: Oh, my goodness. What a big upset that is. There's two teams on Highway 84 south of Lubbock, and for Slayton to pull that off against Post tonight, that definitely is a surprise. And it just seems like it's been pretty much across the board that way, Mike.

0: of close ball games. And we have definitely not had any week all season long like this week.
1: Yeah, I'm glad to hear you say that, because I thought maybe it was just me. I tend to think that a lot. Probably said the same thing last year, but I really think and agree with you that this year we've had even more than what we've had in recent past anyway.
0: Absolutely. Well, kudos to those that won tonight. And I tell you, I think this cool front, I'm going to give it credit that it kind of cooled off a little bit, Mike.
1: Yeah, I know.
0: All the 100-degree days we have had, and it got down into the 90s, and, you know, it was in the 80s. It's 85 right now in Lubbock. So I'm going to give credit for a little bit of fall-like weather coming our way.
1: Okay, that's good. You know, always good when you feel a little bit of cool in the fall, because you know it's football season. Hey, by the way, sounds like the Red Raiders of Texas Tech had their hands full tonight with Houston, but they got it done as well.
0: Yes, they won by 2 points, and it came down to trying a 2-point conversion. The Cougars did, and the Red Raiders held them out, and,
1: wow.
0: You know, a big, big win for those two, big game for those two, both of them in the polls.
1: Yeah, absolutely. Well, what's ahead for you, Nick? You're still doing play-by-play. You've got a game. Have you got one coming up next week?
0: We had a dandy at Greg Sherwood Memorial Bulldog Stadium tonight with Plainview getting a tough win against the Coronado Mustangs, 41-35, and boy, that game just kept going back and forth, and it was a nice win by Plainview, who has now won their last two outings. My next game is going to be the Estacada Matadors, who won tonight over Big Spring, and they'll play Pecos next week, who was undefeated coming in to tonight, but they were defeated by the Lakeview Chiefs. So still, that could probably be a pretty good matchup next week with Estacado and Pecos.
1: And by the way, before we're done here, Nick, just got a note from Brennan Riker. Olton winning over Lochney this evening, 28-12. Significant because that's the first time, or best start, I guess, for Olton since 2022, according to Brennan. But more importantly, exceeds their win total of all of last year already, as they go are still undefeated on the season. So that's a good start for the Olton Mustangs this season.
0: That's right. They're 4-0, and so that was a good win for Olton. Not sure exactly how many teams have not had a chance to count them up this evening, but I do know there were 16 teams in the top 10 coming in to this weekend. And so pretty good balanced, good ball clubs across the Panhandle South Plains.
1: Absolutely. Well, Nick, we appreciate your expertise and spending time with us to give us your impressions of what goes on each week in high school football. And we'll look forward to next week and see what happens in week 5, I guess.
0: All right. And I appreciate Ben Poorman, who worked with me on my broadcast tonight and driving me back to Lubbock. So it's always good to have a good driver.
1: Absolutely. Yeah, Charles said the same thing as Kathy got him back safe and sound. And so, yeah, it's good. Good. You've got a good driver as well. Thanks, Nick. We appreciate you. We'll talk to you next week.
0: You bet. Have a great weekend, Mike.
1: All right. Nick Long with Friday Night Live Headlines, and a great, again, feature we have every week here on our Scoreboard show. Thanks to Nick for that. We'll come back and rejoin Charles Keaton, jump right back into the scores when we come back on the Friday Night Live Scoreboard show.
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6: Welcome back, everyone. Still much more to come on this Week 4 edition of Friday Night Live. We'll be with you until midnight, running down scores, and we've got a couple of reports coming up on that great game between Canadian and Randall, and let's just get right back to it. Again, we're going to have two reports, one from each side. We appreciate those broadcasters that take their time to send us a report. We want to get both of them in, a little different perspective from each of the sides as well. First up, we've got Craig Sperry. He's the new play-by-play voice for the Canadian Wildcats this year, and boy, he had a great one to call tonight. Here's Craig's report.
7: It was heartbreak once again for the Canadian Wildcats. They fall in overtime to Randall tonight, 35-28. Wildcats led this one 28-14 headed to halftime, but that's when the Randall Raiders started making their move. Drayden Ray filling in for the injured Hendrick Funk hit Phoenix Sherwood for a 67-yard touchdown pass, making it 28-21 Canadian. And then Ray in the fourth quarter took one in from a yard out to make it 28-all. Both teams unable to get any scoring the rest of the quarter. And we headed to overtime, tied at 28. In overtime, the seas parted for Drayden Ray on a 1st and 15. He takes it in from 20 yards out. The extra point attempt is good. That made it 35-28 Randall, and that's where they held the Wildcats on a 4th and 11 to win this ballgame. For the Wildcats tonight, what a game from Chris Flores. 24 carries, 121 yards and a touchdown. Also three receptions for 28 yards and a touchdown. But Drayden Ray, the story for Randall tonight, 33 carries, 188 yards and two touchdowns, along with that long touchdown pass to Phoenix Sherwood. Once again, Randall defeats Canadian 35-28. For the Friday Night Live scoreboard, I'm Craig Sperry.
6: All right, Craig, it was good to visit with Craig. Got a chance to catch up with him down before his contest tonight at Happy State Bank Stadium, and we appreciate all he has done. He's made the transition, Charles, from calling six-man football for, I think he said, 12 years, and he said he's really had to concentrate on, you know, not 1st and 15, but 1st and 10, things like that you wouldn't think of, honestly, he said, but those have been some hard habits to break.
8: Well, the other one is having to call a full game. We do that all the time.
6: Exactly.
8: He's not. So we love Craig. We appreciate everything he does for whether it's 6-man or 11-man. Great reports and great to have him on board with the Canadian. I'm sure those people will enjoy having his expertise, and he'll get the hang of 11-man sooner or later.
6: Yeah, absolutely. He's a pro. He'll adjust very, very well. And before we move on from the topic of Canadian and Randall, just received the report from Stephen Beers. He and his son Ashton Beers call the play-by-play for the Randall Raiders, and so we're just going to go ahead and get you that report as well, and then we'll move on back into the scores. We're going to be into Class 2A Division 1 here in just a moment, and some great results there as well, some good matchups such as Panhandle Ropes, Spearman Stratford, and some others. So we'll get to that, but right now here is Stephen Beers with the report on Randall's overtime win over Canadian.
9: Thanks, Mike. Ashton and I.

0: had a call tonight from a late start game at Happy State Bank Stadium. We had two great ball games here tonight. The second one, we had the Randall Raiders hosting the Canadian Wildcats, and a game that lived up to its billing. Randall got on the board on the second play of the game with a 56-yard touchdown pass to Phoenix Sherwood. Then Canadian came back. They tied the game up at 7. Then they got an interception return for a touchdown to go up 14-7. Randall comes back with another Sherwood touchdown, this time in the second quarter on a run that made it 14-14. And then two scores by Canadian in the second, in the last part of the second quarter. And Canadian goes in 28-14 leading at halftime. Randall comes out, and the first or second play of the second half, Sherwood goes 63 yards on a touchdown pass to make it 28-21. With 10:26 remaining in the game, Randall Ray goes in from 1 yard out to make it 28-28. Randall has the ball late, headed down the field. They throw an interception, and Canadian gets set up with an opportunity to win the game. They drive the ball down to about the 17-yard line. They set up for a 35-yard field goal. In comes Cash Funk with another field goal block to send this game to overtime. On the third play, Randall goes 20 yards, Ray, into the end zone for a touchdown. The defense holds with two consecutive sacks of Brooks Wall, and Randall wins this one 35-28 in overtime. The Randall Raiders move to 4-0. Canadian falls to 2-2. Hendricks Funk got hurt early in the second quarter. Drayden Ray had to play quarterback most of the rest of the game. But Randall finds a way to win, and the defense can't say enough about second-half defense. They gave up just 82 total yards in the second half and overtime total. So the defense stepped up big, shut out Canadian after halftime for Randall to win this one 35-28. Randall 4-0. Next week, Thursday night, down in Burke Burnett to take on a Waco University team to finish out non-district schedule. So thanks, Mike. Have a great weekend. We'll talk to you next week.
1: All right. Thank you, Stephen. We appreciate it. And, again, just a tremendous game. Wrapping up three really good games at Happy State Bank Stadium in Canyon with the Eagles winning last night over Lubbock Cooper, and then the great battle earlier tonight between West Plains and the Liberty Patriots. Again, I'll get that one of these days, but again, wrapping it up with Canadian Randall, just can't ask for more than that. So, all right, let's go before we're almost up to a break again, but Charles, let's go on down into Class 2A Division I real quick.
2: Okay, we'll get at least one district in here. District 1 of 2A1, Amarillo Highland Park looking for their first win of the year, but the Quanah Indians say, nope, not in our house. 41-27, Quanah. Panhandle and Ropes, we talked about this earlier. Number 8, Panhandle in Division 1 of 2A. Number 2, Ropes in Division 2 of 2A. And it's the Ropes Eagles holding on for a 42-34 victory. That would have been another great matchup to hear a report on. Sanford Fritch loses their second game of the year to a very good Friona Chieftains team, 53-12. Sanford Fritch down 2-2, Friona 3-1. Spearman, number 16 in 2A1, taking on Stratford, number 7 in 2A2. And Elks say, it's our home turf, you're not beating us, 50-13. The Elks get the win. Sunray looking for their first win of the year. Oh, so close, Mike. They fall to Guymon, Oklahoma, 38-36.
1: Another one of those Wild and Woolies nail biters right there. Sunray, as you said, coming up on the short end, but just barely. Well, when we come back, we're going to talk about an impressive win for Hale Center. They're having a great season. We talked a minute ago about Olton and another win for the Mustangs and a defensive battle between Floyd Ada and Tahoka. Those scores and more when we come back on the Friday Night Live Scoreboard Show.
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1: Welcome back to Friday Night Live, and we'll get back to the scoreboard here in just a moment. But I want to welcome in Alan Robertson. He joined us late tonight, had his own pretty good game tonight, Alan.
9: It was a very, very fun game. Of course, I was down there at Dumas, Texas with Phil Woodall for what was a very fun back-and-forth Paladuro versus Dumas Demons game. That was truly a ball control, dominant type of finish. Again, Phil Woodall had the game report as you guys played here just a little while ago. But to be there in person, you could not have asked for a better Friday night. It was a lot of fun there.
1: It's a great venue. We always talk about Dumas and the pitchforks on fire and all that kind of stuff.
9: Absolutely.
1: I know you enjoyed that. Well, run down our affiliate stations. And, again, they don't all broadcast these teams. But, of course, they're interested in the teams that reside there in that particular city. So run those list of scores down for us.
9: Absolutely. With pleasure. Our thanks to these stations for another fun night of high school football here in the Texas Panhandle. We start in Memphis, KLSR 105.3 FM. Of course, they have the game on Thursday night between Newcastle and the Cyclones. A huge dominating win, 55-0. In favor of Newcastle. Our thanks to not only KEYE 93 FM in Perryton, but also KVWC 103.1 FM in Vernon. Both of those stations had, of course, that game between the Vernon Lions and the Perryton Rangers. Final score to that, 56-20 in favor of the Lions. Down in Slayton Post, KSSL 107.3 FM, a huge win for the Slayton Tigers. They come out with the win, 28-24. 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Final score to that, 41-35. In Friona, KGRW 94.7 FM, the Chieftains with a 53-12 win down at Sanford Fritch. And then KZZN 1490 AM, the Littleville Wildcats with a 62-21 win over Cristobal. And then finally in Plainview, again, KRIA 103.9 FM, the Ulton Mustangs with a 28-12 win against Lochney.
1: 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They were broadcasting that game from the Texas Panhandle Sports Network tonight, and of course that went to overtime. All right, let's go back to the scores, and I'll take us through Class 2A Division 1 District 2 real quick, where, again, Ulton has the best non-district record of any team in this district. Mustangs beat Lochney tonight on the road, 28-12, to go to 4-0. The Tulia Hornets stung Brownfield last night, 55-30. Tulia at 3-1. And Hale Center, also a very nice record of 3 wins and 1 loss, as they beat Smyre, winning over the Bobcats last night, 57-0 for the Owls. Floyd Ada and Tohoka, talk about another defensive struggle. We had an 8-3 score earlier tonight in another ball game. Well, Tohoka and Floyd Ada were battling. This one was over early because there wasn't much scoring. I'm sure a lot of ground game here, but it was over quickly as Floyd Ada falls by 4 to the Tohoka Bulldogs. 12-8 the final, as Floyd Ada is now 2-2 under new head coach Jeff Smith. And Farwell just edging Muleshoe in a great game tonight, 32-31 to give the Farwell Steers their first win of the season. Charles, let's check out District 3 teams now.
2: All right, this is where Abernathy New Deal New Home Post is sundown, and there's a couple teams having trouble getting started. Abernathy Antelopes lose their fourth game in a row at Kahoma, 34-16. Kahoma improves to 3-1. New Deal, number 17 in the state, taking on number 14, Seagraves in 2A2. And it's New Deal holding on for a close 27-20 victory over the Eagles. New Home, off to a tough start. They're 1-3 on the year after falling to number 8 Wink, 31-0. And we heard about the post falling to Slayton, 28-24. The bowl goal, ranked number 5 in the state, and 2A1 lose their first game of the year. They're 3-1. Sundown still looking for their first win, take on the Buffaloes of Forsan, who are 4-0, and they stay undefeated, 42-14 over the Roughnecks. Mike?
1: 2A Division 2, District 1, number one ranked team in the state, the Groover Greyhounds, just moving into that top spot this week by PigskinPrep.com, and they look it. They go to 4-0, defeating River Road 63-27. That ball game played last night. A couple of other ranked teams in this district, though. Stratford is number 7. And the Oaks go to 3-1 with a big 50-13 win over Spearman. Of course, Spearman, no slouch. They're ranked 16th in the state as well, but Stratford looking very impressive with that victory. The Vega Longhorns kind of quietly at 4-0. They trailed in this ball game, but come from behind to win it 35-32 at Sudan this evening. So Vega again off to a great start at 4-0 with that 3-point victory in that contest. Bovina, another team in this district, at 2-1 on the season. They had an open date tonight in their schedule. All right, Charles, on down into District 2 now.
2: All right, District 2, the Morton Indians off to a rough start, and they draw Dimmitt, who's off to a great start, and it's all Bobcats, 48-8 over the Indians. They're 0-4, Dimmitt 4-0. The Plains Cowboys looking to get their second win, and it's the Cowboys and the Indians as they take off on the Crosbyton Chieftains. And it's the Cowboys get the win 49-14. As we mentioned earlier, the Ropes Eagles, ranked number 2 in 2A2, improved to 3-0 with a 42-34 victory over the Panhandle Panthers, who are number 8 in 2A1. Ropes has had two back-to-back matchups with top-ranked team beating Texaco New Mexico last week soundly. Seagraves, ranked number 14, lose their first game of the year, lose a tough one to New Deal, 27-20. The Lions of New Deal, 4-0 on the season. Spire Bobcats, as we just mentioned, falling to Hell Center, 57-0. They're still looking for their first win. Hell Center improves to 3-1. And as Mike also just mentioned a moment ago, Vega defeating Sudan, who falls to 1-3, 35-32. Man, was there a full moon tonight with all these crazy games, Mike?
1: I don't know. I haven't checked what the moon is up to these days, but something was going on because we have had some great games. And one of them, by the way, I left out, neglected to mention a moment ago, Charles. You probably noticed it, but for some reason I skipped right over the best matchup of any team out of District 1 this week, 2A Division 2, and that was a battle of ranked teams between number 18, West Texas High out of Stinnett, and number 20, Wheeler. Again, this one was very highly anticipated, and this was a good one. But Wheeler comes away with the win at home, defending their home turf 41-21, handing the Comanches their first loss of the year. They're 3-1, and Wheeler still undefeated at 4-0. All right, a quick break, and we'll come back and kick off the final 30 minutes of this week's Friday Night Live scoreboard right after this.
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2: Joined, as always, by Charles Keaton, our co-host, and Alan Robertson, our right-hand man, although he's on my left tonight, playing our reports and keeping us up to date on all the scores as we run down the list. And always want to thank Brett West. He does a tremendous job in posting all of our scores and finding even those hard-to-find scores as well. And we were talking during the break about, before the break, actually about maybe it's the full moon, if there is one. I don't even know if there is one or not. But something going on with all these great games in high school football tonight. But I guess it extended on the college level, too, as Charles, Texas Tech had to come up with some late heroics to win it.
3: Yeah, Houston scores with 46 seconds left in the game. They go for the two in the tie, and Tech stops it and pulls home for the victory. So,
2: wow. Ooh,
3: proud of my Red Raiders hanging in there. So. By the way, it's not a full moon. It's the first quarter. Maybe it's a change of season. We're fixing to start spring on Tuesday.
2: Yeah, that's right.
3: Fall on Tuesday.
2: And that's what Nick was talking a little bit about. At least it's a little cooler, so maybe that, you know, has got everybody all excited for football. So anyway, no telling what it is, but it's been fun tonight for sure. Let's go back to the scores quickly, Charles, down into Class 2A Division 2, and if you will, take us through that District 3 and those teams tonight.
3: All right. Well, Big Spring Pathway looking for their first win. We'll have to wait till tomorrow to find out as they take on Jal, New Mexico. Crossford to the Chieftains, as we just mentioned, fall to Plains 49-14. They're 0-3 on the year. Lockney suffers their second loss of the year, 28-12 to Olton. Interesting deal. They'll be hosting the West Plains JV next week. And how'd that happen, Mike? Well, you got to remember, athletic director or administrator and first head coach for the West Plains Wolves was Lockney graduate Adam Cummings. So that'll be an interesting contest for the Longhorns. Rawls, a tough one against Clarendon. It's all Clarendon, 76-0. Clarendon 2-2. Rawls falls to 1-2. Roscoe looking to get their first win, but they didn't have an easy game as they take on number 16, Santo. Pretty good trek down I-20 there. 48-0, Santo gets the win to improve to 3-1. Tahoga, we mentioned, with that defensive win last night, 12-8 over the Florida Whirlwinds. Tahoka off to a good start at 3-1 in that district, Mike.
2: Yeah, they sure are. In District 5, we mentioned Clarendon winning over Rawls, 76-0. Quanah gets a win over Highland Park, 41-27. Both

0: McLaren and Aquana at 2-2 so far on the season. Shamrock at 1-3. They fall to Seymour as Seymour wins that one 52-8. And of course, the top two teams in this district have been for the last, well, several years, and definitely look like they're headed towards another collision in district play again this season. Number nine ranked Wellington thumping Lubbock Trinity this evening. Trinity Christian 40-6. Of course, Trinity Christian, a very, very good TAPS program every year, and ranked in the top 10 in the state in their respective division. But they were no match for Wellington, 40-6. Skyrockets go to 4-0. And Wheeler, number 20 in the state, and they won a big one, as we mentioned a moment ago, over Stinnett, West Texas, 41-21. Wheeler also at 4-0. And again, Charles, no reason to expect anything different in this district, although the other teams hope to knock those two off. But every year it seems, at least lately, to come down to Wellington and Wheeler for that district title.
1: It does. But do you see who Wellington plays next week back?
0: Oh, I did not notice that. Wow.
1: The number one ranked Groover Greyhounds, and I see no reason they still won't be number one when they take on the Skyrockets. Can't wait for that matchup next week.
0: My goodness, I did not realize that. So, yeah, that will be a headliner next week, Wellington taking on Groover. All right, let's go on down into Class 1A Division 1. And, boy, this is a loaded district, too, Charles, with the Booker Kiowas and Boys Ranch Rough Riders both ranked. And White Deer is 4-0. Wildorado suffering their first loss of the year as Happy came ready to play tonight at the Cowboy Corral. They win it over Wildorado 57-12. So the Mustangs now 3-1. Happy with their first win of the season. It was a big one. White Deer rolls past Miami 62-12 as the Bucks go to 4-0. Claude routing Groom 64-0. Mustangs 2-2. And don't be misled by that record. They've played some really good teams, and those two losses to very good clubs. So Claude, another good team out of this district. They win big tonight. Number 21, Boys Ranch, goes to 4-0 on the season as they beat McLean in a top-ranked matchup. McLean ranked number 7, and it was Boys Ranch winning it 76-36 over McLean. Impressive win for the Rough Riders. And Booker wins big over Follett, 61-14, as the Kiowas go to 3-1 on the season. That's going to be a battle royal, Charles, in that district.
1: Absolutely. You speaking of Claude Sioux losses, Motley County and Hermalee. Eh.
0: Yeah, pretty good opponents, I would say.
1: Yeah. So they only lost to Motley County by 4, and I believe that was game was the first week in Jayton. So look out for the Mustangs. Don't sleep on them. So let's move into District 2 right before we take another break. Spring Lake Earth looking for their second win of the year. But the Anton Bulldogs, who are now off to a 3-0 start, win it 50-22 over the Wolverines. Nazareth taking on Hermalee. Speaking of the Cardinals, number 15, the Swifts. Number 17, the Cardinals. But it's all Hermalee, 50-0. Nazareth falls to 2-2. Hermalee still undefeated, 4-0. Whiteface stepping up to take on Westbrook. Whiteface ranked number 3. Westbrook ranked number 12. And it's Whiteface stays undefeated, 70-24 over Westbrook. And then Whitharrell, who's having a tough year to start with, taking on one of the toughest teams in the state in six-man, whether it's Division I or Division II, two-time defending state champions in Division II, the Jayton Jaybirds win it 47-7. What a matchup that must have been with the Panthers, because they are having some struggles this year, Mike.
0: Yeah, there's another team that's played some very good opponents to start off the year. So, yeah, tough luck there for Whitharrell as Jayton wins it big. We'll move on down into District 3 and District 4 and further when we continue on Friday Night Live right after this timeout.
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0: Welcome back to Friday Night Live as we are winding our way through a couple of hours of all the scores across West Texas. And still some time left, and we're down into Class 1A and in Division 1. Let's go on down to District 3 as the Happy Cowboys. We talked about a big win for Happy, their first of the season, as they won it over Wildorado tonight, handing the Mustangs their first loss of the year, 57-12. Nice win at home for Happy. Crest, not as fortunate. They played at Valley tonight, and the Kangaroos thumped by the Patriots 68-8. Petersburg and O'Donnell in a pretty good scoring fest as the Screaming Eagles edged the Buffaloes 46-33 as Petersburg falls to 1-3 on the season. And then Silverton, the Hooty Hoot tonight for Nick Long's old stomping ground. Silverton wins in shutout fashion at Amherst 53-0. Silverton having a good season, 3-1 record. The rest of the teams in District 3 all at 1-3. All right, how about District 4, Charles?
1: All right, Aspermont getting after it. They're taking on number 24 Guthrie, but it's Aspermont. The Hornets improved to 3-1, 64-14. Guthrie falls to 2-2. And we just mentioned the Herman Lee big win over Nazareth, ranked number 17. Nazareth ranked number 15. I think something's going to change there, Mike. And we mentioned the Jayton Jaybird shutting out Wood Harrell 57-0. Jayton ranked number 7 in 2A1 as they moved up this year. Roby, the Lions, taking on the Paducah, and it's Paducah ranked number 9 in Division 2 of 1A. 65-20, Paducah gets the big win. Rotan and a nail-biter with Kroll and six-man language. It's within two scores. Rotan gets their second win. 59-44 over the Kroll Indians, who fall to 2-2. Spur Bulldogs get out of that losing slump. They get their first win of the year, 32-8 over Throckmorton at Throckmorton. Throckmorton now 1-3. Mike,
0: District 5, the Sands Mustangs, ranked 16th in the state. They go to 3-1. They almost got to the century mark in their ball game with Garden City. They win it 98-54. If you think that's a high score, just stay tuned. We've got one that's going to top that here in just a minute. Number 2 ranked Borden County looking very, very strong this season as they go to 4-0 on the year with an 82-36 win at Rankin, which is also ranked in the top 10, in fact, in the state as well. So Borden County, a big win there over the Red Devils. Ira, still looking for their first win. They lose to Abilene Christian, Taps team, 70-48. Number 11, Klondike, couldn't quite stay up with number 6, Water Valley. They came close, but it was Water Valley winning 72-58 as Klondike goes to 2-2 on the year. We mentioned O'Donnell winning over Petersburg 46-33 as the Screaming Eagles are 2-2 on the year, as is number 12 Westbrook. They fall to Whiteface, which is ranked third in the state, 70-24. And Westbrook, it doesn't get any easier next week, Charles, for that team as they play Water Valley. So pretty tough schedule there for Westbrook this season.
1: I did some quick math because you can with a spreadsheet. Mm-hmm. Those six games in that district, 691 points scored in those six games.
0: Good grief. That's crazy.
1: Yeah. Well, District 9, Bryson, a very good team, taking on Rural, and it's Bryson 68-24. They get their second win. They're 2-2. Newcastle, ranked number 13, taking on Memphis, who's playing an outlaw six-man schedule. They're ranked number 4 in independent, which take that with a grain of salt, Mike, but
0: yeah.
1: Good for the Cyclones. But, yeah, it's Newcastle 55-0 over Memphis. I believe that one was played last night. Perry and Witt having a good year. They're off to a good start, 3-1 now after a 55-20 win over Pinnacle Christian, who's ranked number 3 in their classification. And, Mike, what can we say about Northside? Ranked number 25, taking on Woodson, who's ranked number 22, both undefeated. Well, they just light up the scoreboard. 112-76, Northside pulls out the victory. And now both Northside, I don't know if you noticed over here in the averages, Northside is averaging 87 points a game. Sands is averaging only 81.8 points a game. So
0: for an average, that is just amazing, averaging over 80 points per game.
1: After four games, even.
0: Yeah.
1: So.
0: Yeah, exactly. 112-76, Northside. What can you say? You said, I guess we could say they had the offense cranked up tonight.
1: Hitting those long balls, those threes, we talked about the other night.
0: Yeah, absolutely. Wow, that is crazy. All right, on down into Class 1A Division 2 now, in District 1. The Follett Panthers fall to Booker 61-14. Follett suffering their first setback of the year, now 3-1. Groom looking for their first win. They couldn't get on the scoreboard tonight as they played a very good Claude team and lost that one 64-0. LaFours beat Amarillo FFC 56-6. So the Pirates get their first victory of the season. McLean, ranked 7th in the state. They ran into a good Division I Boys Ranch team, ranked 21st in the state, 76-36. McLean now 2-2 on the season. And Miami struggling so far this year. They're 0-3, falling at White Deer 62-12. And we'll try to squeeze in one more district before we go to break, Charles.
1: All right, District 2, Chillicothe, ranked number 23, taking on Harold. And it's Harold handing Chillicothe their first loss of the year, 58-13. Kroll taking on Rotan. Rotan has the win, 59-44. Both teams now 2-2. Number 24, Guthrie, taking on Aspermont, we mentioned earlier. It was all the Hornets, 64-14. They're 3-1. Guthrie, the Jaguars, fall to 2-2. Motley County, number 5, taking on number 12, Knox City. And it's Motley County with a big win, 56-49. They're 4-0. Knox City suffers their first loss of the year. They're 3-1. Then Paducah handing the Roby Lions their first loss. Paducah 65-20. They're 2-1 of the year. And the Valley Patriots, as we mentioned just a few minutes ago, thumping the Crest Kangaroo 68-8. They're ranked number 21 in the state, Mike.
0: All right, and one game next week that might be of interest to Motley County, taking on the Booker Kiowas. We'll keep an eye on that one for next week as well. A quick break, and we'll come back and wrap it up on the Week 4 edition of Friday Night Live in just a moment.
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4: Welcome back to our Friday Night Live scoreboard show. Just about to wrap this one up, but it has been a fun night of high school football, and we'll get to the matchups, some of those for next week. But looking ahead, it looks like we might have a repeat coming up next week. So it's been a really fun season so far. Charles, we're not done yet here on the scoreboard show. Let's go back and. I'm not sure exactly where we left off. I moved my sheet, so we'll let you find the place if you can.
5: I've got it. We're in District 3 of 1A2. Amherst, the Bulldogs, taking on Silverton. We just mentioned Silverton. Owls get the 53-0 victory. Amherst 1-3 on the year. Silverton 3-1. Anton, the Bulldogs, staying undefeated as they defeat Spring Lake Earth 50-22. Spring Lake falls to 1-3. Here's a matchup of ranked teams, number 18, Hart, and number 20, Meta. One of them had to get their first loss of the year, and the Longhorns of Hart want to keep it 4-0, 51-34 over the Broncos of Meta. Last Buddy improves to 2-2 with a big win over Loop, 53-38. The Longhorns of Loop looking for their first win of the year. They're 0-3. Lorenzo still trying to get on the win column, and Southland won't let them do it, but Southland picks up their first win of the year, 48-0, and that takes us District 4. I'll say with it, Mike, Loop, and last buddy, we just mentioned Meta Hart, we just mentioned Southland Lorenzo, we just mentioned. How about Welch taking on the Petersburg JV last night? The Dragons are 3-1 on the year, 46-6 over the Pittsburgh JV. And then Welvin Union taking on Roscoe Highland, and Welvin Union hands Roscoe Highland their first loss of the year, 50-33. So some great games in those two districts, Mike.
4: Yeah, sure enough. In District 9, Benjamin leads the way here, ranked number nine, 6 in this state, according to PigskinPrep.com, as Benjamin, the Mustangs, go to 3-1 as they played at Moran tonight and won 55-0. Paint Creek is 1-3 as they lose to Mullen, 53-7. Knox City, ranked 12th in the state, and they go to 3-1, losing for the first time this season. Motley County, of course, pretty good opponent, ranked 5th in the state, and the Matadors won that one 56-49 in a good battle with the Knox City Greyhounds. Looters Avoca is 2-1. They fall tonight to Lorain, though, 69-45, and it was Rule losing to Bryson by a final score of 68-24. And, well, that takes us on down into some of the private schools. Charles, we'll let you run through some of those.
5: Okay, we'll just stay in the area until district play picks up here in a couple weeks. Lubbock Christians, we talked early, falling to number 20 ranked Bushland, 69-40. Lubbock Christian is ranked number 2 in TAPS Division 3. Lubbock Trinity, ranked number 9, falls to number 9 Wellington in 2A2, 40-62. Tough losses for those two schools. Then we move into TAPS 6 man. San Jacinto falls to Pachia. Pachia gets their first win of the year, Mike. That makes 11 teams. We'll talk about those in a minute. Pachia 34-26 over San Jacinto. Kingdom Prep falls to Grand Falls Royalty 52-22. And then Lubbock Titans taking on Abilene XDOT Bison. I guess that's a homeschool type deal. Lubbock Titans ranked number 1 in TAIA Division 1, 65-0

0: over the Abilene team. And then FFC falls to LaForest 56-6. So while we got a second box, as we kind of wrap things up, we have 11 teams pick up their first wins of the year. Midland, Snyder, Borger, Kermit, Peaster, Farwell, Happy, Spur, LaForest, Southland, and Pachia. What a great way to start off, to end up your summer, get ready to start fall.
1: Yeah, absolutely. And if you are just joining us and you maybe didn't hear the first part of the program, I want to say again, congratulations to Charles's team, the Littlefield Wildcats. They got their 700th victory in school history tonight in the win over Cristoval on the at a neutral side at La Mesa. And so, again, only how many, Charles, 28 have done that before?
0: They make number 28, led by Highland Park. Big milestone. Mike, next week, Midland League, Austin Lakewood, district play starts in both District 2s in 5A, West Plains, Stephenville, Andrews, Monahans, Greenwood, Wall, and it goes on and on, Mike.
1: Absolutely. We'll do it all over again on Friday Night Live next week from 10 to midnight. Hope you'll join us then. Have a great weekend, everyone.
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2: On Iran. I'm Deborah Valentine, Fox News. Hundreds of Iranians gathering Friday for a government-organized rally, many pledging a willingness to take up arms against the U.S. Meantime, Washington continues its two-pronged approach at fighting Iran, both militarily and economically. The White House announcing they're cracking down on cryptocurrency to try and drain Iran's finances.
3: This is the first time that the Treasury Department has using Operation Economic Outcast to crack down on a digital asset. Said the sanctions here that the Trump administration is calling a bit an exchange called BitBank that is processing fees for ships going through the Strait of Hormuz. The sanctions say that the bank then routes hundreds of millions of dollars into the IRGC for the ships passing through the strait. Now, in a statement about the move, the Treasury Secretary Scott Bessent says designations of Iranian digital asset infrastructure make it perfectly clear that efforts to finance the Iranian regime using cryptocurrencies are not beyond over. Facts reach.
2: That's Fox Business Network's Edward Lawrence reporting from the White House. The fate of the Kennedy Center in the nation's capital remains uncertain at this time. Here's Fox's Kristen Goodwin with more.
4: President Trump speaking about the Kennedy Center Friday.
5: The place is a dump. It's been a dump for years. It's lost money for years. I can turn it around, fix it.
4: The president saying this week the Performing Arts Center would not be renovated and could be ripped down if courts shoot down his plan to rename it after him, arguing it needs government support to stay open. A tribute to former President John F. Kennedy, the building closed Wednesday, sparking more questions as President Trump was seen reading a post.

0: Parker about its demolition. A federal judge this week ruling President Trump's name can't be added to the building's exterior. With
1: Fox's Kristen Goodwin reporting. America
0: says President Trump was seen reading a poster about its demolition. A federal judge this week ruling President Trump's name can't be added to the building's exterior. With
1: Fox's Kristen Goodwin reporting. 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

0: Austin, Michael York, and Kristen Bell provide the voices for some of Jesus' notable followers. 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
3: President Trump announcing that all 50 states have signed on to participate in his most favored nation's Medicaid drug pricing model. He made the announcement in front of reporters at the Oval Office Friday.
4: We take historic action to officially extend the benefits of our most favored nation agreements on prescription drug prices to state Medicaid programs all across the nation. They go into the states, and the states are going to look very good.
3: The most favored nation's program aims to lower drug prices to those paid by comparably developed nations. Members of California are facing more severe weather as Orange County has declared a state of emergency for coastal erosion. Fox's Christina Coleman explains the frustrations that residents are having from this weather threat.
5: Some residents are voicing their frustration with the red tape in this heavy regulated state. They say it's keeping folks from adequately protecting their property amid growing concerns over looming El Nino storms. Now, in response to concerns about overregulation, the Coastal Commission tells Fox News that their agency has approved all emergency permit applications for rock revetments along Beach Road and Dana Point, which allow for additional armoring across 17 properties. They also said staff worked hard to make sure folks had the required authorization, including approving permits over Labor Day weekend.
3: Other locations that the storm could impact are Northern and Southern California, Oregon, and Washington. Cuba's been hit by another blackout. Millions of people across the island are without electricity after its power grid collapsed. The Ministry of Energy and Mines announced the blackout on its official X account. A cause was not mentioned. Power grid collapses are increasingly common since January after the U.S. imposed an energy blockade aimed at forcing a change in Cuba's political system. I'm Deborah Valentine. This is Fox News.
6: The West Texas A&M University Police Department received a report late Thursday evening of two separate incidents involving the same two parties. The first incident, reported as rape and dating violence, occurred on Wednesday in an on-campus residence hall room. The second incident, reported as attempted fondling and dating violence, occurred on Thursday in an in-campus residence hall room. The person reported to be responsible has been identified. This notice is issued so members of the campus community can take reasonable steps to protect themselves and so similar conduct can be reported promptly. Names and other identifying information of the victim are being withheld as required by federal law. Crime victims' rights and options were provided and the Title IX office was notified. 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
7: 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Gary McNamara and Eric Hurley talk about everything from politics to social issues and news of the day. 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
8: All across America, we are Red Eye Radio. I'm Gary McNamara. He is Eric Hurley.
9: Hey, how are you, Gary?
10: Well, thanks for being here.
8: that sounded like bitter, didn't it? Like,
9: well, no. Here's the thing. My neighbor told me that President Trump renamed Tuesday America Day. And I took from that that it was a national holiday.
8: Oh, okay. All right.
9: My bad.
8: How's Dad?
9: He's the strongest guy I know personally. And I put him right up there with John.

0: We are on our radio. He's Eric Carlin. I'm Gary McNamara. Welcome in. Good morning. By the way, I had the greatest thing happen to me yesterday while at the cardiologist. You know, I'm an old guy, so I mean, we're done with everything. He goes, "Oh, one more thing." He said, "Apparently, there's a huge mistake on your date of birth." And then he just smiled, and I went, "Yes,
1: yes."
2: Oh my gosh, that's great. That's great.
1: No, I mean, seriously.
0: So much fun.
1: I've passed a lot of mirrors, and I'm 10 years younger than you. You've aged a lot better than me. You clearly don't have children and grandchildren. Although you do, kind of. Yeah, I mean, your nephew, you raised your nephew, so,
0: I don't have a wife.
1: Yeah, there's that, too. I wasn't going to say that. Thanks a lot.
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3: Well, looking at the rest of your Friday today, really shouldn't worry too much about rain chances out there. We could see some scattered thunderstorms late this evening down off towards the far southwest, but really shouldn't push much further into the region. Those breezy winds from this afternoon taper off tonight as well. We'll see 80s in the nighttime period dropping down into the mid to upper 60s. We'll see low 90s again for tomorrow, but partly to mostly cloudy skies. Thunderstorm chances could roll in for Saturday as well, so stay tuned to your latest forecast for the latest. With that latest forecast right here from the First Alert Weather Team at News Channel 10, I am Sheldon Brashears.
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1: President Trump has announced that all 50 states, the District of Columbia, and Puerto Rico have signed on to participate in his most favored nation's Medicaid drug pricing model. He made the announcement in front of reporters in the Oval Office Friday.
2: We take historic action to officially extend the benefits of our most favored nation agreements on prescription drug prices to state Medicaid programs all across the nation. They go into the states, and the states are going to look very good.
1: The Most Favored Nations program aims to lower drug prices to those paid by comparably developed nations. The program will be used by all Medicaid programs across the country. The White House now using Operation Economic Outcast to sanction Iran's cryptocurrency, which largely funds the IRGC's operations. Fox Business's Edward Lawrence with details at the White House.
3: This is the first time that the Treasury Department has using Operation Economic Outcast to crack down on a digital asset. The sanctions here, the Trump administration is calling a bit an exchange called BitBank that is processing fees for ships going through the Strait of Hormuz. The sanctions say that the bank then routes hundreds of millions of dollars into the IRGC for the ships passing through the strait. Now, in a statement about the move, the Treasury Secretary Scott Bessent says designations of Iranian digital asset infrastructure make it perfectly clear that efforts to finance the Iranian regime using cryptocurrencies are not beyond OFAC's reach.
1: The White House is putting pressure on Iran, but Democrats are quick to point out the economic pressure on Americans as gas prices continue to surge. Cuba's been hit by yet another blackout. Millions across the island are without electricity after the power grid collapsed. The Ministry of Energy and Mines announced the blackout on its social official X account, but did not mention a cause. I'm Roxanne Evans. This is Fox News.
4: High diesel prices and spreading drought are squeezing Texas cotton growers. According to AAA data this week, statewide diesel hit a record high of nearly $6 a gallon. Federal monitors report 81% of the state is now in a drought. That's up 23% from midsummer. Farm leaders warn the double hit of dry fields and costly fuel threatens major agricultural losses. Fat Bear Week is returning to Alaska's Katmai National Park. After an unprecedented summer along the Brooks River, here's Mark Mayfield with more.
5: Rangers counted 25 spring cubs by early August. The total surpassed 30 young brown bears when yearlings and older cubs were included. Defending champion Bear 32, known as Chunk, has continued to gain weight despite suffering a broken jaw and damaged teeth. The annual online tournament begins September the 22nd and runs through September the 29th, when this year's champion will be announced. I'm Mark Mayfield.
4: For KGNC News, I'm Michael J. Stevens.
6: Now, it's Red Eye Radio. Gary McNamara and Eric Harley talk about everything from politics to social issues and news of the day. Whether you're up late or you're just starting your day, welcome to the show. 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
7: All across America, we are Red Eye Radio. He is Eric Harley, and I'm Gary McNamara. Welcome and good morning. That story out of L.A., the news chopper crash and some of the horrific video from inside. And the video is horrific because it's the video from inside. The helicopters are looking down at this accident. You can see, obviously, the helicopter is falling.
8: Yeah.
7: And then, you know, it goes dark, but it was News Chopper 4 belonging to NBC 4 in Los Angeles. Mm-hmm. And it always brings me back to when I worked at a radio station in Buffalo, New York back in 93.
8: Yeah.
7: And it was early, it was January 93, and I was only there for a couple of months. It basically that transitioned me into another job when I went to Illinois. But I was trained by a great guy, a guy by the name of Mike Rosman. Hmm. And he was like the engineer, but he was also the traffic helicopter guy.
8: Yeah.
7: And on January 11th of that year, they went up to cover the traffic, and it was really foggy, and they ran into power lines over the Niagara River, probably about 6 miles above the falls and into the water, and both the pilot and Mike were killed, 48 years old. Hmm. I'll never forget that. because you know, and that was when they

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0: And Portal now lists the effort as, quote, withdrawn. Victoria Cobb is the president of the Family Foundation of Virginia, a Christian advocacy group. WVTF's Radio IQ was first to report that the regulatory process had been ended, defending the move. Governor Spanberger told the outlet this week, quote, there's no legal authority to move forward with rulemaking, and prior administrations may have tried to create lanes, and we're not doing that.
1: According to the state's regulatory website, the proposed rules were intended to prevent biological males from participating in organized female-only athletic teams and competitions in Virginia and from entering designated female spaces where women and girls were likely to be in a state of undress. Members of California are facing more severe weather as Orange County has declared a state of emergency for coastal erosion. Fox's Christina Coleman explains the frustrations that residents are having from this weather threat.
2: Some residents are voicing their frustration with the red tape in this heavy regulated state. They say it's keeping folks from adequately protecting their property amid growing concerns over looming El Nino storms. Now, in response to concerns about overregulation, the Coastal Commission tells Fox News that their agency has approved all emergency permit applications for rock revetments along Beach Road and Dana Point, which allow for additional armoring across 17 properties. They also said staff worked hard to make sure folks had the required authorization, including approving permits over Labor Day weekend.
1: Other locations that this could impact are Northern and Southern California, Oregon, and Washington. I'm Deborah Valentine. This is Fox News.
3: Rendell County deputies arrested 51-year-old Chance Elvoid Curtis Friday morning at 2:41 for two counts of traffic offense Class C, no car insurance, driving while license is invalid. Sheriff's arrested Christy Marie Ewing, age 47, Friday at 6:39 a.m. for two counts of no driver's license, no car insurance, no seatbelt. Bond was set at $500 for 43-year-old Julie Keene Dustman, who was arrested by Rendell County Friday at 6:48 a.m. for possession of a controlled substance, penalty group 1, and possession of drug paraphernalia. RCSO arrested 26-year-old Jonathan DeMarcus Nichols Friday morning at 7:13 for possession of drug paraphernalia and expired driver's license. Bond was set at $1,000. Get more local news at KGNCAM.com, also on Facebook at KGNCAM.
4: 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Gary McNamara and Eric Harley talk about everything from politics to social issues and news of the day. 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
5: All across America, we are Red Eye Radio. He is Eric Harley, and I'm Gary McNamara.
6: Hi.
5: So I was right the first time when yesterday when I said
6: Macklemore,
5: the rapper who is now off the Ed Sheeran tour, as is all of his openers are now the rest. I don't know how many openers there were. I know there was one or two. They've all going to quit the tour. Because if you're not going to be anti-Semitic on that tour, they don't want you.
6: Yeah. Wow.
5: And Ed Sheeran said I did see where he said he does not bring, you know, politics into his show. It's about the music. And then the interview, and I talked about this yesterday because you and I watch a ton of Rick Beato's, you know, podcast.
6: Yeah.
5: And all of a sudden, because I'd watched it over vacation, all of a sudden I'm like, oh, my gosh, dude, this is becoming – it's something you and I've talked about, the interviews, the great interviews that he does, and the interview with Johnny Resnick from the Goo Goo Dolls, formerly the Sex Maggots.
6: True story.
5: True story, yeah.
6: True story.
5: Johnny Resnick from the Goo Goo Dolls just said, he goes, look, and he goes, I've got listeners, I got friends from every – political bent.
6: Oh, yeah, yeah.
5: And he said, you know, music's the, he goes, I view music as the starting point. Music's the starting point, you know, that can unite us. We're all in one place together. We're all enjoying the music. You go back, you all feel good about yourself.
6: It's kind of like sports, right? We've talked about that. You know, you come together for the home team, except here in Dallas, and we are, if you're, or if you're a music fan, you come together for the artist or the group, except Nickelback. It's, you know,

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1: 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Coming up on the Monday edition of Newsday Amarillo, I will be here with the latest local news, sports, weather, and traffic. 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

0: We're Red Eye Radio. He is Eric Carly, and I'm Gary McNamara. Coming up on the bottom of the hour, just 2 points, two issues here, just in the last couple of days, where you've got nobody in the mainstream media questioning. You know, we talk about everything
1: right.
0: here.
1: Right.
0: Two different issues. We'll have that coming up at the bottom, or following the bottom of the hour.
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9: Well, looking at the rest of your Friday today, really shouldn't worry too much about rain chances out there. We could see some scattered thunderstorms late this evening down off towards the far southwest, but really shouldn't push much further into the region. Those breezy winds from this afternoon taper off tonight as well. We'll see 80s in the nighttime period dropping down into the mid to upper 60s. We'll see low 90s again for tomorrow, but partly to mostly cloudy skies. Thunderstorm chances could roll in for Saturday as well, so stay tuned to your latest forecast for the latest. With that latest forecast, right here from the First Alert Weather Team at News Channel 10, I am Sheldon Brashears.
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0: Historic action to officially extend the benefits of our most favored nation agreements on prescription drug prices to state Medicaid programs all across the nation. They go into the states, and the states are going to look very good.
1: The most
0: on prescription drug prices to state Medicaid programs all across the nation. They go into the states, and the states are going to look very good.
1: The most favored nation's program aims.

0: The Trump administration is calling an exchange called BitBank that is processing fees for ships going through the Strait of Hormuz. The sanctions say that the bank then routes hundreds of millions of dollars into the IRGC for the ships passing through the strait. Now, in a statement about the move, the Treasury Secretary Scott Bessent says designations of Iranian digital asset infrastructure make it perfectly clear that efforts to finance the Iranian regime using cryptocurrencies are not beyond OFAC's reach.
1: Well, while the White House is putting economic pressure on Iran, Democrats are quick to point out the economic pressure on Americans as gas prices continue to surge. Cuba has been hit by yet another blackout. Millions across the island are without electricity after its power grid collapsed. The Ministry of Energy and Mines announced the blackout on its official X account, but it did not mention a cause. I'm Roxanne Evans, and this is Fox News.
2: The Amarillo City Council meeting Tuesday is shaping up to be a marathon. Agenda items include discussion of the new yet problem-plagued utility billing software. Indications are some Amarillo customers continue to receive bills with incorrect information and have been since the new program was rolled out at the end of March. Public comment will be heard following discussion items. Attention to homeless efforts are noted as well. A HUD Continuum of Care grant requiring a 25% city match and the single-year purchase of homeless management information system software and licenses are also listed. An agreement with Park Hill Incorporated for services related to the Amarillo landfill at a cost of just shy of $840,000 on the consent agenda, as is the resignation of City Manager Grayson Path, which is expected to be accepted by the council. The meeting is at 3 p.m. Tuesday, third floor of City Hall. Live stream it via the city's YouTube channel at youtube.com/cityofamarillo. For KGNC News, I'm Michael J. Stevens.
3: Now, it's Red Eye Radio. Gary McNamara and Eric Harley talk about everything from politics to social issues and news of the day. Whether you're up late or you're just starting your day, welcome to the show. 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
4: All across America, we are Red Eye Radio. I'm Gary McNamara. He is Eric Harley. Hey, how are you, Gary?
5: Well, thanks for being here.
4: That sounded like bitter, didn't it? Like,
6: well, no. Here's the thing. My neighbor told me that President Trump renamed Tuesday America Day. And I took from that that it was a national holiday.
4: Oh, okay. All right.
6: My bad.
4: How's Dad?
6: He's the strongest guy I know personally. And I put him right up there with John McNamara. And I mean that. I'm very serious, but he gets what you get sometimes, and that is, wait a minute, you're not that old. He's 93, and he is so far no cognitive issues. But, you know, obviously, physically, some things are going on, an incurable blood cancer that he's had since November of 22. Went to war first time when he was 18 and then went again when I was 4 years old. And, you know, he's the strongest guy I know, again, personally. I've never personally met John McNamara, so I would put them both at they're just both incredible human beings after everything that they have gone through, their minds and everything else. You know, my dad, the seasoned investigator, your dad, the seasoned engineer. So they had those curious minds, and they also wanted their kids to learn. And he's my hero. My dad is definitely my hero, but he is stable. He is back at home with he's got home nursing care that are very capable for everybody in the professional caretakers out there. You're amazing. I don't know what else to say, because all of us non-professional caretakers, by the way, I am on my way to becoming an unregistered nurse. I'm working at it. I won't be fully registered ever, but I'm learning

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0: We are Runner Radio. He's Eric Carling. I'm Gary McNamara. Welcome in. Good morning. By the way, I had the greatest thing happen to me yesterday while at the cardiologist. You know, I'm an old guy, so I mean, it's a,
1: we're
0: done with everything. He goes, oh, one more thing. He said, apparently there's a huge mistake on your date of birth. And then he just smiled, and I went, yes.
2: Oh my gosh, that's great. That's great.
1: No, I mean, seriously.
0: So much fun.
2: I've passed a lot of mirrors, and I'm 10 years younger than you. You've aged a lot better than me. You clearly don't have children and grandchildren. Although you do, kind of. Yeah, I mean, your nephew, you raised your nephew, so,
0: well, you know. I don't have a wife.
2: Yeah, there's that, too. I wasn't going to say that. Thanks a lot.
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10: Well, after another afternoon there up in the 90s, we're going to be slowly cooling down to the 80s and upper 70s as you go on into tonight. But overall, rain chances look to stay down to our southwest as we head on in this evening in the nighttime period. Cloud cover should start to increase going into Saturday tomorrow. Daytime highs still possibly low 90s as we start to track some afternoon and evening shower and thunderstorm chances. So make sure to stay tuned to your latest local forecast. Of course, all of this setting up hopefully cooler and wetter weather going on into next week where we see the start of fall. With your first alert forecast from News Channel 10 AM meteorologist Sheldon Brashears.
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16: Well, looking at the rest of your Friday today, really shouldn't worry too much about rain chances out there. We could see some scattered thunderstorms late this evening down off towards the far southwest, but really shouldn't push much further into the region. Those breezy winds from this afternoon taper off tonight as well. We'll see 80s in the nighttime period dropping down into the mid to upper 60s. We'll see low 90s again for tomorrow, but partly to mostly cloudy skies, thunderstorm chances could roll in for Saturday as well, so stay tuned to your latest forecast for the latest. With that latest forecast, right here from the First Alert Weather Team at News Channel 10, I am Sheldon Brashears.com.
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2: 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And what are they doing at a memorial ceremony? They're laughing.
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0: Report 81% of the state is now in a drought. That's up 23% from midsummer. Farm leaders warn the double hit of dry fields and costly fuel threatens major agricultural losses. Fat Bear Week is returning to Alaska's Katmai National Park. After an unprecedented summer along the Brooks River, here's Mark Mayfield with more.
1: Rangers counted 25 spring cubs by early August. The total surpassed 30 young brown bears when yearlings and older cubs were included. Defending champion Bear 32, known as Chunk, has continued to gain weight despite suffering a broken jaw and damaged teeth. The annual online tournament begins September the 22nd and runs through September the 29th, when this year's champion will be announced. I'm Mark Mayfield.
0: For KGNC News, I'm Michael J. Stevens.
2: Well, after another afternoon there up in the 90s, we're going to be slowly cooling down to the 80s and upper 70s as you go on into tonight. But overall, rain chances look to stay down to our southwest as we head on in this evening in the nighttime period. Cloud cover should start to increase going into Saturday tomorrow. Daytime highs still possibly low 90s as we start to track some afternoon and evening shower and thunderstorm chances. So make sure to stay tuned to your latest local forecast. Of course, all of this setting up hopefully cooler and wetter weather going on into next week where we see the start of fall. With your first alert forecast from News Channel 10, I am meteorologist Sheldon Brashears.

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1: Hello and welcome to Farm Bureau Roundup. From north to south and west to east, the drought across Texas has intensified in this very dry, very hot summer of 2026. Here's more.
2: Drought and hot weather continue in the Central Texas Blacklands. This is Dr. Shai McClellan, and I'll have more from Waco.
3: This is James Duncan reporting from East Texas, where it is still hot and dry like everywhere else. But the scripture says we may be dismayed and discouraged, but we are not defeated. Deer season is on the way.
4: Farmers in the lower coastal bend are finally breathing a sigh of relief as harvest draws to a close. This is Harvey Buring, and I'll have more from the Corpus Christi area.
5: This is Jim Hearn in San Antonio. Hot, dry weather impacts the hill country all the way south to the Rio Grande Valley as drought conditions start to expand South Texas wide. We'll have those stories and more in today's report.
1: Now we go to the southern plains of West Texas, and Eddie Griffiths is there with his report for us today. And Eddie, hot and dry weather continues in your region of the state, but at the same time, the cotton crop is opening up for farmers. Talk about the situation.
6: Yeah, Tom, especially the older cotton crop, irrigated, that we're talking about here is starting to open up down at the bottom. You're slowly starting to see irrigation systems start to shut down, whether or not they shut down completely is probably anybody's guess. Yeah, where it's starting to open, guys will be shutting those irrigation wells down and giving them a much needed rest. It's been a really hard pumping season as far as irrigation is concerned. The irrigated crop, it'll be interesting to see. I know the drip irrigated crop seems like it's in really good shape. You know, you generally do not see drip irrigation in this area where it starts pulling down or withering, but we're definitely seeing that this year, especially towards the end, you know, probably just not enough irrigation to keep some of that crop supplemented. Been a tough one with the hot, dry weather here in West Texas.
1: Yes, with triple-digit temperatures and no rainfall over an extended period of time, the pasture lands are brown and dry out there, aren't they?
6: Definitely brown and dry, pretty crunchy, just like the pastures. But when you talk about this cotton crop, you know, I've talked to producers, and I think there is concern, you know, hopefully both sides is where we need it to be for optimal yields. There's a lot of money put into the irrigated crop, the dryland crop. I don't know that we'll see much dry land that's actually harvested in the area. Just not nearly enough moisture during the summer months, and we went into this crop without any deep moisture.

0: tractor without any moisture at all. So it's been a fight all the way through. I'm sure a lot of producers are ready to put this one behind them.
1: With the very dry conditions and the brown pastures, that's meaning that cattle producers are certainly feeding hay at this time to their livestock, which is certainly a lot earlier than normal in the year.
0: Yeah, you're seeing hay moving up and down the highway, and guys just hoping that they can find supplemental feed to feed their livestock, whether that be cattle or whatever. Without any rainfall, you're not going to have any of those dry land acres of forage that are built up to utilize during the winter months, and then you'll probably see herd sizes going back down again in the area just because not any groceries for these animals to eat.
1: Eddie, thanks a lot for your report today.
0: Thank you, Tom.
1: That's Eddie Griffiths. He's reporting for us today from the South Plains of West Texas. Into central Texas, where pastures are extremely dry, although the region's cotton crop is looking surprisingly well as harvest begins soon. Dr. Shane McClellan reports.
2: The amount of rain that I have received at my house from January 1 to September 11th is 25.7 inches. Now, that sounds really good. It matches the 30-year expected rainfall for that time frame. But those rainfall accumulation reports can be very deceiving. The reality is I have not received any rain at my house for the last 58 days. January through February were very dry. March through mid-July were very wet, wetter than normal. But out of the last 58 days of no rain, 49 of those days, it was 99 degrees or hotter. 31 days of that were over 100 degrees. I saw a weather report yesterday that 13 days into September, and we are tied with the most triple-digit highs in Central Texas ever for the month of September. That is expected to continue. No rain and very hot. I cannot complain, though. There are a lot of places that are much drier than Central Texas. A concern across much of Texas is that here we are mid-September and people are putting out hay for cows. There just isn't much grass in our pastures. I do hear of people hauling water to cows as well. Stock tanks are very low, and even with all that spring and summer rain we received, we just did not receive those large runoff type rainfall events. The only sensible, normal thing to say is that it is summer, we expect to be dry, and we hope that we get some of those fall rains. There have been a few pop-up showers around Central Texas. I know of a half-inch rain in a neighboring town, a 1.5-inch rain in a neighboring county. So it is a good feeling to know that it is raining around. We need a big rain over a large area of Texas. Cotton continues to look better than not what I would expect it to look like with the extended dry spell and lack of moisture. Reminder, a cotton plant can put a taproot down deeper into that soil profile and access some moisture. I do expect cotton in McLennan County to yield around a bale. Some are expecting a bale to 700 pounds. We'll just have to wait and see. Cotton is being defoliated and harvest will start soon. Our pastures have really dried down the last couple of weeks. If producers are feeding hay now, that could really deplete our hay reserves. We're a long ways from winter. With that being said, there's still a lot of carryover hay from 2025 in our area. Producers are feeding that hay first as they save our newer, fresher hay. Until next time, this has been Dr. Shane McClellan from Waco with the Texas Farm Bureau Roundup.
1: There is an abundance of hay available for cattle in East Texas as we approach the start of autumn. In Marshall, here is James Duncan.
3: In East Texas, the last couple of weeks, like everywhere else, has been really hot. In fact, more than that, we're setting record highs all across the area. And according to our local national weather services, we are at an all-time high as far as our temperatures are concerned. And the drought, well, it's just here. That's all there are to it. Now, the folks that put out food plots on Labor Day weekend, well, they're a little disappointed because they didn't get enough rain to do anything. And if they got any, it caused the seed to sprout out and they're going to lose them if it doesn't rain in a hurry. So, for the most part, I talked to some deer hunters yesterday, and they said, no, we just skipped it this year. We're feeding high-protein feed right now for the deer to kind of fatten things up. We've had a good count as far as numbers are concerned, so we're looking for a good season. They're trying to get them ready right now out in the woods. The cattle business, well, it follows about the deer business because they eat forage, and we don't have it, so we're having to feed a little bit in some areas. Now, we had a good hay season early in the spring. We had a good hay season last year, so we've got a lot of hay on hand, so the producers will be taking care of their cattle during this dry period till the wintertime gets here. No overseeding of pastures has taken place yet. It's a little bit too early. Middle of October, we'll be ready to get started on that, though, so we're looking to have some moisture by around then, possibly. The weather's about all you can talk about around here, and I know everybody else does the same thing. But, folks, we're drying. When we get dry in East Texas,

0: is it's dry. The ponds are even getting a little low, so we've got to watch it real close. As far as produce and watermelons and the like, they're done. We don't have any more out there fresh from the field or anything like that. Now, you can check with your local farmers markets to have some different items that they sell during those times, and you'll have a good fall market here a little later on. I'm James Duncan reporting for Texas Farm Bureau Roundup from Marshall.
1: There was good production for the most part of grain, sorghum, and cotton in the Coastal Bend, where Harvey Buring reports.
2: As mid-September arrived here in the Coastal Bend area, our farmers are breathing that big sigh of relief. It's been a touch and go and a very difficult and challenging growing season for them. It started out with such very dry soil conditions due to months of drought, and planting conditions were marginal for corn. There were some delays in planting. Many growers dry planted their cotton fields. Fortunately, timely rains did arrive in April, and most were able to get their crop in prior to the April 15 planting deadline. Some replanting was required, but fortunately, those timely rains in late spring and early summer did produce an excellent cotton crop, and our growers did see some fields that were flooded because those May and June rains produced as much as 12 to 18 inches over that 60-day period, but it did allow for our grain sorghum and our cotton to flourish during those periods where fields were well drained and conditions did allow for some good production at that period of time. Of course, those rain spigots turned off in July. We had no rain in August or so far in September. Many farmers were able to harvest straight through for 30 to 45 days of cotton harvesting without a drop of rain on that crop, and it has produced some excellent yields as well as some superb cotton quality here in the Coastal Bend area. And quality always sells. Unfortunately, what the warehouse operators are telling me at this time is that outgoing shipments of our new crop cotton are extremely slow at this time. It seems that Brazilian cotton is in demand by our worldwide mills, and shippers are waiting until that cheaper priced Brazilian cotton supplies reduce and become depleted. Hopefully, U.S. cotton demand for exporting will increase before the end of the year. And our ranchers are certainly ready for some rain. Over 45 to 50 days of no rains have really taken a toll on our pasture land, and our farmers are also ready for some good soaking, soil recharging rainfall here in the Coastal Bend. Reporting from the Coastal Bend area for Farm Bureau Roundup, this has been Harvey Buring.
1: As we end in the southern area of the state, the severity of the drought is quite evident. More from Jim Hearn in San Antonio.
3: The weather around the Texas Hill Country and San Antonio stays near triple digits. Very little in the way of rain and is forecast. Now 73% of the state is under some type of drought conditions, while another 19% is classified as abnormally dry. The Hill Country in San Antonio has slipped back into severe or extreme drought, with moderate to severe drought impacting much of the Rio Grande Valley. The Edwards Aquifer continues to lose 3/4 to 1 foot in elevation per day. The aquifer is facing severe stress from long-term drought and, well, large pumping amounts. Along the Rio Grande, Amistad elevation is starting to hold steady at about 39% full. Falcon elevation is 21.1% full. That's almost 40 feet, though, below its normal conservation level. The tropical season continues with very little activity. We've passed the most active hurricane period with normal hurricanes in the Atlantic. The reason for the lack in Atlantic hurricane season is the strong El Nino, the Saharan desert dust, and, well, the strong wind shear that has really stopped systems from developing at all. Now, all of the tropical activity has been thrown in the Gulf of America with really no hurricanes forecast. South Texas is ready for that first major cool down and the 2026 fall. Let's hope it comes with cool weather and brings rain as well. For Farm Bureau Roundup, this is Jim Hearn in San Antonio.
1: 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Thank you very much for joining us. For everyone at Farm Bureau Roundup, I'm Tom Nicoletti, and this is the Texas Farm Bureau Radio Network.
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4: 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Welcome to the Randall County Agribusiness Roundup, a comprehensive look at agriculture in Randall County. Now, here is Dr. J.D. Ragland, Randall County Extension Agent with Texas A&M AgriLife.
11: Welcome to this week's edition of the Texas A&M AgriLife Extension Report. I'm J.D. Ragland, County Extension Agent for Agriculture in Randall County. And this week brings us to the second week in September, and a lot of things are going on in terms of agriculture and events and activities. You know, we're still in desperate need of some rainfall. There's been some scattered places where they've captured some really good accumulation this past week. I know for a fact I talked to one of my extension colleagues that lives over in Dimmitt, over in Castro County, and night before last, there in Dimmitt, they captured about an inch of rainfall, and in some places around Dimmitt, west of Dimmitt, they caught anywhere from 2 to 3 inches. So some parts of our immediate area are getting some rainfall, but right here in Randall County, we still have not received any significant accumulation up to this point. We've got a chance for rain throughout the weekend, and as we talk about many events going on, Tri-State Fair here in Amarillo, our annual fair that we're all so involved in, will always bring us, seems like, cooler weather and a chance of rain, and we're hopeful to do that. Many producers are holding off right now in terms of their wheat planting, although they're ready, as we learned at our wheat disease and insect scouting school that we hosted there at the Randall County Extension Office last Wednesday. We had a great program there, but we learned that wheat producers, obviously, as all farmers and ranchers do, experience many challenges during a given year, and no year seems to be the same. What we learn in terms of fighting insects and or diseases, but we know that there are always issues to be addressed. One of the highlights from our recent wheat conference was the area of, you know, the uniqueness of wheat production. And as I've said on this show many

times, and it was reiterated at our conference last Wednesday. You know, wheat, if you take it to grain, is a nine-month crop, and that's a long time. A lot of things can happen in between that nine-month period. Emergence after we get it planted is always important to get that crop off to a good start. We need good subsoil moisture to be able to germinate and to get good plant root development ongoing. And so that's always important, but many issues follow that as well. And right now, when we talk about wheat, just moisture is desperately needed. We also talked quite a bit about that crop being 9 months and the different phases or stages, if you will, of that crop and what type of challenges may come forth. Of course, weeds is always an issue. And we talked about the importance nowadays in our neck of the woods, how important wheatlidge is. Well, wheatlidge is chopped wheat that is harvested and used for feed supplementation in many of our feed yards now, and even our dairies where it's in high demand. We talked about the increase need and the increase, demand for wheatlidge and how important it is. Even though weeds contribute to weight in terms of wheatlidge, the quality still needs to be clean in terms of weed-free. So weed control is certainly an issue that we always seem to need to fight in any crop, but we talked about how as we move forward with the demand of wheatlidge increasing, how important weed control needs to be. And then other factors that come along during the growing season, obviously insects. We're still dealing with those pests that we've dealt with for many, many years now. The green bug is always an issue. We talk about diseases. Wheat streak mosaic is still an issue as well. And then how things just occur that are not expected. For the yellow dwarf disease that many of our wheat fields underwent last growing season, kind of escalated last year, and it was primarily due to our conditions that we were having, obviously dry and not any additional moisture. We feel like that escalated the increase of yellow dwarf disease in our wheat. Really not a whole lot you can do about that, unfortunately. We're hoping that, wheat breeders will recognize, and I know some of them have their varieties that have resistance to that particular variety. But once, that occurs, not much you can do in terms of controlling that particular fungus and or disease. So as different years bring different challenges based on the weather and what's going on, this year it could be a whole 90-degree turnaround. We could get a lot of moisture, and we could have a whole new set of issues to deal with as opposed to last year. But many of our fields that were suffering last year that got plants sample tested and found out that in many cases the barley yellow dwarf disease issue was in fact a problem last year, and many of the test results indicated that. Along with that, we talked about variety selection is always important depending on the goal that the producer has, whether he just merely is looking for something for grazing and haying, or you're looking strictly for high production non-grazed wheat that goes straight to grain for harvest. That's a whole different can of worms there in terms of variety selection and how you manage that particular field, of course. And then also

0: what we call dual purpose. And again, it all starts with the recommended variety that has proven to have good results for the goal or intention that the producer has in mind for his particular wheat. So very good conference, a lot of good information. As we talked about in our previous program, we're going to set this up. We, meaning AgriLife Extension throughout the High Plains region, are going to set this annual conference up. We called it this year the Wheat Insect and Disease Scouting School. And that's basically what we did. We trained producers on how to scout for these various issues in terms of not only identification-wise, but the symptoms and then the timing of the year to look for them and then recommendations on proper treatment for the specific issue, whether it be insect and or disease related. We're going to rotate this event throughout the High Plains region on an annual basis. Going to try to offer it the same time each year, which will be somewhere around that September 15th mark, give or take. It seems like an ideal time. We haven't landed on what will be the host county for next year, but we soon will, and we will be sharing that as things get confirmed for this particular conference. One thing we do know is that anything involving wheat production has many issues, and those issues need to be shared with our producers on an annual basis as things come on board that are new treatment opportunities. We just need to make this an annual event for our producers. So we're hoping it'll grow. And as we move it around the High Plains region, I know a lot of times distance is an issue with some producers on being able to cut away from the farm for a morning program and educational activity. So we're going to try to rotate it around, make it as convenient as we can to your given area, wherever you might be across the Texas panhandle. So stay tuned for more information regarding the next year's host county and date and time and location.
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4: Looking at the rest of your Friday today, really shouldn't worry too much about rain chances out there. We could see some scattered thunderstorms late this evening down off towards the far southwest, but really shouldn't push much further into the region. Those breezy winds from this afternoon taper off tonight as well. We'll see 80s in the nighttime period dropping down into the mid to upper 60s. We'll see low 90s again for tomorrow, but partly to mostly cloudy skies. Thunderstorm chances could roll in for Saturday as well, so stay tuned to your latest forecast for the latest. With that latest forecast, right here from the First Alert Weather Team at News Channel 10, I am Sheldon Brashears.
1: 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Ragland, Randall County Extension Agent with Texas A&M AgriLife.
0: Harvest season is just upon us. You know, in our part of the world, we talk about sorghum and cotton. Those are the actively growing crops right now, unless you were able to plant some early wheat under irrigation. You might have a little bit of wheat that's emerging as we speak, but for the most part, it's been too hot and too dry for wheat. But as we look at cotton and sorghum and even corn, harvest is either already been going on the way with corn, of course, but cotton and sorghum soon to occur. Most generally, producers wait till that first killing frost unless you put on an early defoliant. And we normally get that first killing frost in our immediate area somewhere between October 15th to 20th, give or take, is when we can normally expect our first killing frost. And then, generally speaking, 2 to 3 weeks after that, you'll see harvest of cotton and sorghum get underway. Well, as we talk about that and moving into the fall months, I think it's important we're going to switch gears just a little bit and talk about turf and turf production. We want to give you a few key reminders as we move in to the winter months in terms of management. As we look at the fall and we talk about temperatures cooling with our turf grass, we want to remind our homeowners, remember, as we begin to get cooler weather, your turf does not require as much water as it did in the summer months. So adjust your watering as needed based on moisture received from rainfall and temperatures, but as we move into fall, keep that in mind. Also, as we move into fall, generally speaking, around this time of the year, usually as we look at roughly the third week in September or so, we want to make sure that we apply a pre-emergent broadleaf weed application. Make sure you do that. Fertilization can also be applied to many of our warm season and even our cool season turf grass as well, depending on if you have warm season varieties such as Bermuda grass or buffalo grass. And remember, for those warm season varieties, you do not necessarily need to continue watering throughout the fall months, although occasional watering is always good. It helps keep that turf grass actively growing and helps establish that root system. But obviously, through the winter months, you're going to need to decrease your watering and only water when conditions are favorable, in terms of maybe you'll catch a relatively warm day during the winter months where no freeze could be a potential issue. It might be a good idea to occasionally give your turf grass, some moisture through the winter months to help it continue to develop that good root system so it can be off to a good start as we approach early next spring. So remember, right now, over the next couple of weeks, a good fertilizer, a good pre-emergence would be good to apply to your turf as we move into the winter months. Well, as I said, remember, a lot of activities going on this time of the year. Tri-State Fair, as I mentioned earlier in the report, our program here this morning is ongoing and kicked off. A lot of activities and events going on there, concerts as well as educational programs. Check out the Tri-State Fair website. It has a complete listing of day-by-day events and activities. A lot of our youth throughout the High Plains region will be exhibiting animals throughout the shows, different various species on different days. Be sure to check those days, times, and locations out on the website. And then after that, as far as county agent life is concerned, we'll be headed off to many of our fall fairs that will be taking place where many of our kids will be exhibiting and competing in various contests as well, that being Dallas State Fair and Dallas, of course. State Fair of Texas will be kicking off. We've got the Heart of Texas Fair in Waco, also the West Texas Fair in Abilene, and then the South Plains Fair in Lubbock will all be taking place through the latter part of September and early parts of October. So we'll be on the road again, trying to assist our kids and families that will be participating in various of those fall fairs. In addition to that, we'll be working on assisting kiddos with their projects for the fall months. Right now, ongoing, we are assisting many of our 4-H kids and families in locating swine projects for the upcoming 2027 spring shows, as well as goats and lambs, our cattle, both our steers and heifers. Most of those purchases have already been taking place for our families, but still ongoing with many other species. We'll be needing to get them validated throughout the fall months to make sure that those are all eligible for being able to meet the requirements for exhibiting at many of our county shows. Be sure and check with your local extension office or ag teacher to find out all the rules and guidelines for your particular county. I know in Randall County, we'll be conducting those fall validations over the month of October and November, as we have to have all those wrapped up by the first part of December on the swine projects as well. Get that information submitted to our state office to make those animals eligible for county shows as well as upcoming 2027 spring major shows. So check with your local county extension office to find out all the details with your county. If you're in Randall County, be sure and give me a call so we can discuss that if you're unfamiliar with any of those projects or if you have any questions or needs in helping find animals as well. Just give us a call at 806-468-5543. Well, this concludes this week's edition of the Texas A&M AgriLife Extension Report. I'm J.D. Ragland, reminding our producers to stay safe out there, continue to pray for rain, and good Lord willing, we look forward to visiting with you again next week.
1: Thank you for tuning in to the Randall County Ag Roundup with Dr. J.D. Ragland, Randall County Extension Agent with Texas A&M AgriLife. If you have questions about anything that has been discussed, call the Texas A&M AgriLife Extension Service at 806-468-5543. Tune in next time for the Randall County Agribusiness Roundup.
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7: More cattle will cross the border this week. I'm Kerry Martin with Texas Ag News and Views on the Texas Farm Bureau Radio Network. Thursday is the scheduled opening of the Santa Teresa port in New Mexico, where more Mexican livestock will be allowed to cross into the United States. Oklahoma State University livestock marketing economist Darrell Peel.
8: Santa Teresa, New Mexico is the largest of the ports, and that is, as I understand it, that's the one they're planning to open next. I think it's going to open relatively slowly as well. I did see something that indicated they would probably limit it to 700 or 800 head a day, even though at full capacity, that port has the ability to cross more cattle than that. But they won't start there. It's going to take some time. There's some new protocols and procedures. And then, of course, they just haven't done it for a while, so they got to get back into the swing of things a little bit.
7: Beal says the crossing in Douglas, Arizona, that was opened a few weeks ago, is slowly picking up speed.
8: Yeah, I think, you know, we're working into it. It's going pretty much as I expected. Again, we're in that 800-900 head a day. We did have problems the week before Labor Day with some equipment breakdown, so they only got about 100 head across, I think, the whole week. We'll keep building, and those will build slightly over time as they get some of the wrinkles out of it and get some of the protocols or the procedures ironed out a little bit.
7: As more Mexican cattle are allowed into the United States, Peel says the additional supply should eventually help feedlots here in the Southern Plains. The Texas Animal Health Commission has released movement restrictions in another containment zone. This one includes areas of Jim Hogg, Starr, and Zapata counties. That order went into effect Friday. A new screwworm case has popped up in New Mexico in a horse. That brings the total domestic cases now to 50, with three of those now active. U.S. beef production is expected to decline again this year and next year as cattle slaughter remains historically low. USDA's Economic Research Service says that 2026 beef production is projected at 24.8 billion pounds. That's down 90 million from its August forecast. The agency also lowered its 2027 projection by 145 million pounds. Cattle slaughter during the first 8 months of 2026 has averaged about 8,000 fewer head per day than during the same period last year. Fewer cattle are expected to enter feedlots late this year and early in 2027, slowing marketings during the second half of the year. And while carcass weights are at record highs, higher projected feed costs are expected to reduce weights. I'm Kerry Martin on the Texas Farm Bureau Radio Network.
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11: It appears some relief is finally headed our way. I'm James Hunt with Around the Cap Rock on the Texas Farm Bureau Radio Network. Our hot and dry weather during the past several months has taken a heavy toll on Texas High Plains agriculture. But now there's reason for optimism, as the National Weather Service's Climate Prediction Center has just released its outlook for October, November, and December. Here's Joanne Kulin with the National Weather Service office in Amarillo.
12: The recent outlooks for the fall show, at least for temperatures, equal chances of being above normal or below normal for temperatures. And that really fits the El Nino pattern really well, because you can have warmer periods, but then also when you have rainier periods, you can have more clouds and a little bit cooler weather. So that fits that pretty well. As for precipitation, we are leaning to being above normal for precipitation. So right now they have chances around 40 to 50% chance. And again, that's also consistent with a potential El Nino pattern. Just a reminder, El Nino brings the storm tracks further south across across the southern United States. So we anticipate having at least some above normal precipitation through the fall into the winter.
13: Yeah, so now it looks like we're going to maybe finally get into the El Nino that a lot of the farmers had hoped was going to come earlier.
12: So typically El Nino impacts, they lag from what we see in the ocean temperature anomalies because it's a coupled ocean and atmospheric response. So the atmosphere just lags a little bit more. So typically we see those impacts really maximize in the winter months. That's why we often focus on the outlooks more into the fall and the winter months.
11: 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I'm James Hunt on the Texas Farm Bureau Radio Network.
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7: Live cattle close mixed, while feeder cattle, grains, and cotton finish lower. I'm Kerry Martin with Closing Markets on the Texas Farm Bureau Radio Network. Live cattle futures ended mixed. Close out the week with the nearbys higher, deferreds lower. October live cattle up 27, closing at 215.92. The December up 37, 216.62. Feeder cattle lower. October down 87 cents, 323.50. November feeders down 65 at 318 even. Cash-fed cattle market still light sales reported so far for the week. All of it in the north, 222 to 223 live, 350 to 355 dressed. Those prices steady with last week. Boxed beef prices mixed, choice down 82 cents, 371.33. Select up $1.82, 353.70. Harvest pressure and profit-taking weighing on the corn market. We wrapped up Friday's trade with December corn down 3, 527.5. March corn down 3 at 541.5. Talks of Turkey negotiating with Russia and Ukraine over the war situation put some pressure on the wheat market to wrap up the week on Friday. December, Kansas City wheat down 10 and 3 quarters, 783 and 3 quarters. December, Chicago wheat down 12 and 3 quarters, closing the week at 714 and a quarter. Cotton closed lower, same reasons as the grain markets. We saw profit-taking as well as harvest pressure weighing on the market. December cotton down 104 points, 81.13. March cotton down 107 points, closing the week at 83.74 cents. In the energy markets, October natural gas unchanged at 290. October West Texas crude down $1.87, $100.04 cents a barrel. I'm Kerry Martin on the Texas Farm Bureau Radio Network.
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17: 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I'm meteorologist Matthew Harding with your Texas Farm and Ranch forecast on the Texas Farm Bureau Radio Network. Slowly but surely, we are starting to see a pattern change from the relentlessly hot weather of the summer to a cooler and wetter weather pattern as we approach the beginning of fall. A series of cool fronts will move southeast toward the state over the next week, bringing shower and thunderstorm chances with them. As this happens, a plume of tropical moisture will also aid in precipitation across the western portions of the state, where significant rainfall of 1 to 3 inches or more will be possible over the next week, primarily west of Interstate 27. Every drop of water we receive, and then some, is needed to beat back the drought. The latest drought monitor report shows 43% of the state in a level 2 to level 4 drought, with almost 4% of the state primarily in the panhandle and that exceptional level 4 drought. Temperatures over the next week will still be above seasonal normals, but in the mid-80s to mid-90s, as opposed to the mid-90s to mid-100s we've seen so much of as we've gone through the summer. In the panhandle today, we'll see partly sunny skies with an isolated storm possible, especially in the afternoon, highs in the mid-90s, an isolated evening storm, then partly cloudy tonight. Partly sunny in West Texas, can't rule out that isolated storm today, highs in the upper 90s, a few evening storms, then partly cloudy tonight. Sunny and hot in North Texas today, highs in the upper 90s, mostly clear tonight, lows near 80. East Texas will stay sunny today with highs in the mid-90s, clear tonight, lows in the mid-70s. Sunny in Central Texas today, highs in the mid to upper 90s, mostly clear tonight with lows in the low to mid-70s. Partly sunny in South Texas today with highs around 100, mostly clear tonight, lows around 75. Sunny and humid on the Gulf Coast today with highs in the lower 90s, mostly clear tonight with lows in the lower 70s. I'm meteorologist Matthew Harding with your Texas Farm and Ranch forecast on the Texas Farm Bureau Radio Network.
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8: More diplomacy. I'm Paul Stevens, Fox News. President Trump gearing up to host a state dinner for his Chinese counterpart next week. Fox's Peter Ducey details on that and more from the White House.
26: For the Xi sit-down, the president attends the United Nations General Assembly and plans to huddle with Gulf leaders at a critical moment in the Iran war. Asked to preview his remarks to the UN, the president is reflecting on last year's visit. Hoping to control coverage, President Trump posted today, effective immediately, I am banning fake news CNN, MS Now, and Politico from the White House as a result of their constant reporting fake news.
27: It's really just cumulative stories over the last few years. You get sick of it.
26: For decades, CNN, like Fox, has been part of a rotating five-network TV pool with crews traveling with the president all around the world.
8: And again, Fox's Peter Ducey, this coming after the president tried to bar reporters with the AP from the Oval Office and other press events following an April 2025 lawsuit. Federal judge ruling that the president's actions were unconstitutional. The Trump administration is trying to appeal that. The president announcing also all 50 states have signed on to take part in a new drug pricing model for the U.S.
28: President Trump says the program will give most favored nation pricing to some drugs, promising deep discounts.
27: Economic advisors estimate that the most favored nations deals that we're extending to states today will save Medicaid over $64 billion.
28: His administration has struck pricing agreements with more than two dozen drug makers. During the announcement in the Oval Office, he told reporters, quote, this one thing alone should win us the midterms. It comes as recent polling shows that affordability is at the top of many voters' concerns ahead of the November elections. Tanya J. Powers, Fox News.
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30: Temperatures being 30 degrees above average.
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8: That lone holdout juror in the Lindsey Clancy murder trial is breaking his silence.
33: Michael Desmondville, the lone juror who stopped Lindsey Clancy from dodging prison. He says, despite withering pressure to do so, he never wavered. Not once said, I didn't have any doubts as I tried to explain different possible theories during deliberation. I kept getting cut off as if I had doubts based on the evidence present, based on all the physical evidence, key witnesses, and what the prosecution presents. I thought it was enough proof that she knew exactly what she was doing and planned. He says the other 11 talked over him all the time and even accused him of caving. The fourth person claimed that he admitted reasonable doubt, which he says never happened.
8: And that's Fox's Kevin Cork. Lindsey Clancy due back in court September 29th, and there is a possibility prosecutors may pass on a retrial. Members of California are facing more severe weather as Orange County has declared a state of emergency for the coastal expansion and erosion. Fox's Christina Coleman explaining the frustrations that residents are having from this weather threat.
34: Some residents are voicing their frustration with the red tape in this heavy regulated state. They say it's keeping folks from adequately
1: adequately protecting their property amid growing concerns over looming El Nino storms. Now, in response to concerns about overregulation, the Coastal Commission tells Fox News that their agency has approved all emergency permit applications for rock revetments along Beach Road and Dana Point, which allow for additional armoring across 17 properties. They also said staff worked hard to make sure folks had the required authorization, including approving permits over Labor Day weekend.
8: And President Trump on Friday signing a law, a sweeping sanctions package targeting Russian officials and key pillars of the Russian economy as their invasion of Ukraine goes on. I'm Paul Stevens. This is Fox News.
5: Rendell County deputies arrested 51-year-old Chance Elvoid Curtis Friday morning at 2:41 for two counts of traffic offense.

Well, after another afternoon, they're up in the 90s. We're going to be slowly cooling down to the 80s and upper 70s as you go on into tonight, but overall rain chances look to stay down to our southwest as we head on in this evening in the nighttime period. Cloud cover should start to increase going into Saturday tomorrow. Daytime high still possibly low 90s as we start to track some afternoon and evening shower and thunderstorm chances, so make sure to stay tuned to your latest local forecast. Of course, all of this setting up hopefully cooler and wetter weather going on into next week where we see the start of fall. With your first alert forecast from News Channel 10, I am meteorologist Sheldon Brashears.

0: Saturday, September 19th, 2026. I'm Jessica Rosenthal. College sports, crypto, Russia, and Iran were all topics of congressional votes this past week on Capitol Hill, but it was AI that dominated the conversation.
1: He said in the next few months, maybe we have a year. He called this a little Chernobyl.
0: And before that college sports bill advanced in the Senate, we spoke with the head basketball coach at the University of Arkansas about why the bill is needed.
2: I was having high school coaches, friends of mine who had children, saying, Coach, they're not offering scholarships like they used to.
0: This is the Fox News Rundown from Washington. A busy week on Capitol Hill ended with a recess into a long break ahead of midterms, meaning the Save America Act did not pass in time for these fall elections. But Congress did pass a Russia sanctions bill, another war powers resolution regarding Iran, and moved a college sports law forward. And yet it was AI that dominated the conversation. Louisiana Senator John Kennedy tried to get a bill passed through a quick procedure that would require the ability to stop AI should it come to that.
3: Well, I've got a bill. And it basically says that if you're going to sell an advanced AI model in the United States of America, it's got to have a kill switch.
0: But Kentucky Senator Rand Paul blocked it.
4: Think, for example, that your search engine that you already use today is AI. Are they going to have to redesign all the search engines immediately if this passes and put kill switches in your search engine?
0: Democratic Minority Leader Hakeem Jeffries called for decisive congressional action immediately, consistent with what some of the leading AI voices now say needs to happen as it relates to slowing things down to protect the health, safety, and well-being of Americans.
5: The AI safety issue is very real. The Democratic plan is one that will be anchored in urgent, decisive, and responsible action to protect the safety, the health, the well-being of the American people in the face of threats that industry leaders themselves are now saying requires development in AI to slow down.
0: But Speaker Mike Johnson said while AI is serious, common sense is also needed. They don't need the government to tell them to slow down, he said. If they want to, they should.
6: AI is serious. We do need to make sure that it's done safely. But let's apply common sense. They can self-police. They can self-regulate. They don't need the government to tell them to slow it down. If they want to slow it down, they should.
0: Vice President Vance said that previously. If they're building Frankenstein, he said they should stop. And Treasury Secretary Scott Bessent said at a House hearing this past week, AI companies can stop anytime they want to.
1: Members are kind of shocked by this and disturbed by this. They believe that there are some existential threats to this. There was added weight to this on the Republican side of the aisle.
0: Fox News Chief Congressional Correspondent Chad Pergram.
1: And Republicans are torn over this when the president came out and said all these concerns about what AI can do is and the threats to humanity is a hoax. Mike Johnson, the Speaker of the House, came up and said, you remember when Alexandria Ocasio-Cortez said because of climate change, we're all going to be dead in a short period of time? He likened it to that. Now, it was, in fact, subject to a vote. Something didn't pass, but there was kind of one and a half related votes related to this. One was an effort by John Kennedy, the Republican from Louisiana, who is taking AI seriously and says, you know, we have to be careful about creating something that's smarter than we are. And he said, I don't want the government to have a kill switch, but I want to mandate that these AI firms have a kill switch.

0: And so he wrote a bill, went to the Senate floor, and asked that the Senate pass it on the spot. They do this by unanimous consent. And Rand Paul, the Republican senator from Kentucky who chairs the Homeland Security Committee, and all it takes is one objection, came down and blocked it and objected. And that was that. And he said, you know, we need to have hearings on this. We need to have investigations. We just can't do this on the floor. He said that he was very concerned that this would impede innovation if Congress waded too deeply into this. In fact, in his response to Kennedy on the floor, he said, I wouldn't let, you know, Congress run a McDonald's. He said, let alone AI. Now, to be clear, Senator Kennedy was talking about having the AI firms in control of AI in this kill switch, not Congress. But nonetheless, that stumbled on the Senate floor. Now, I said half. The half here was there was a bill that passed the House, 417-3, that was called the Ratepayer Protection Act. And what that did was basically say you have all these firms that are associated with AI building data centers, which are very controversial, as you know, coming in, and people's water and electricity rates are going up. And so this bill would say, okay, they have to foot the bill for the infrastructure and the associated costs. So that passed the House, went over to the Senate, and Republicans are really, you know, hoping that John Husted, the Republican senator from Ohio, hangs on and wins this fall. He's in a very competitive race with Sherrod Brown, the Democratic senator, former Democratic senator, who lost to Bernie Moreno 2 years ago. He's coming back trying to win this particular seat. John Husted, much like John Kennedy, tried to pass this by unanimous consent. This will be a feather in his cap going into the midterm election. And you had Martin Heinrich, the Democratic senator from New Mexico, block it. Now, Republicans actually think, and I'm shocked that there's politics infused with this, Republicans think that actually helps Husted, because then they can portray, you know, Democrats as not being for trying to cut off, you know, limit these rates. But I'll close with this thing on AI. One of the most amazing things that I heard all week was from Jeffrey Hinton. He is somebody who studied AI, is considered to be the godfather of AI. And he was one of several AI experts who came and talked to bipartisan lawmakers this week. And I asked him after the briefing, I said, how long do we have? Because everybody says we got to do something soon. He said, well, soon. I said, but what is soon? He said, in the next few months, maybe we have a year. He called this, Jessica, a little Chernobyl.
1: Wow. Okay. Well, I'm sure that caught some ears. Chad, we did have the passage of some bills and acts, but I want to focus for a moment on the one that did not, the Clarity Act. Mm-hmm. What was the big concern here? This would have set some standards for regulating crypto.
0: Yeah, and this would, you know, kind of develop this framework of how digital currencies are traded. It's something that the United States doesn't have, other countries have, and it's something that was really backed by the Trump administration, by President Trump himself. And because he has made so much money, a staggering $1.4 billion in crypto investments in the past year, according to his financial disclosure report, I think a lot of Democrats were afraid of ceding too much territory to the president here. So they went back and started to put in a lot of these ethics provisions. And in fact, there was a last minute move over last weekend where they even stiffened up some of these rules even more so. And the president acceded to that. And the Democrats would still not, you know, come in line. I think it's absolutely amazing that you have a deep pocketed industry like the crypto industry that had the president on their side and they could not get this passed. They spent millions of dollars in lobbying efforts and in, you know, telling different people that they would support them or not support them, depending on which side of the aisle they were going to be on or which side of the ball on this issue. And they did not get that passed. The doomsayers on crypto say, we might be able to do this in the lame duck, but some don't think that they can, you know, kind of resuscitate this until maybe about midway through the next presidential administration. In other words, 2030 is what they're really talking about here.
1: Right.
0: And think about how that's going to develop between now and then. Here's the important thing to know about crypto. Crypto generally picked a side. They went and spent, and this is Sherrod Brown again, they spent $40 million to defeat the then chairman of the banking committee, Sherrod Brown from Ohio. You knocked off a committee chairman because he was opposed to what they were doing in crypto. And so guess what? Some of this was the Empire Strikes Back. The Democrats were saying, you know, we're not going, you guys got to help us out too. You just can't be one-sided in this. And I think that even though they spent, you know, just gobs of money and could not get this across the finish line, that some Democrats are saying, hey, guess what? We need to, you know, there's certain things that you're going to have to work with us on. We're interested in crypto. Elizabeth Warren, the Democratic senator from Massachusetts, said, absolutely, I think we need to have a crypto regulation bill, but not this one. So you have some of that in there with the concerns by the Democrats about the president and ethics and all that, and then other concerns about whose side really is the cryptocurrency industry on. And I think the Democrats definitely picked a side this week, and that's an extension of what happened to Sherrod Brown a couple of years ago.
1: Tell me about the mood as members left for this long recess ahead of these midterms. I know you caught up with some people and asked them about sort of how they plan to spend their time, their hopes, their dreams, and maybe their doubts about what's coming in November and what they may return to after midterms when Congress goes back.
0: Yeah, well, Democrats are pretty confident, frankly. They think that all the historical trends are on their side. Okay, that's true in terms of in the House, you pick up about, on an average, 25 seats in the first midterm of a president. And just for the sake of argument, we'll call this a first midterm here. You look at how bad the president's poll numbers are. Even in other midterm years, if you look at Biden or Obama or Trump in his first term, you looked at where Trump was in that first midterm in 2018. He was at about 44%. Not a great number, but, you know, he still lost 40 seats. He's now down in the mid-30s. And so that's where Democrats are like, we're going to flip some seats. Here's the problem, though. There's only about 20 or 30 seats in play. The way they've gone through all of this redistricting is that some people say, we know the general mood of the electorate, but does that translate to that? Some of that's because Republicans might have built themselves a bit of a firewall, but if you only have about 20, 30 seats in play, guess what? You're not going to have this wave of 40 seats that the Democrats had in 2018. It's probably going to be, even if they have the majority, maybe on a good night, a really good night, the Democrats might have a 10-seat majority in the House. That's not a lot. And so, you know, I think we're past these wave elections and there are so many unknowns. And this is a big unknown. Emanuel Cleaver is a Democrat from Kansas City. There have been multiple court rulings in just the past 2 weeks as to whether or not he has a district or not. They drew him out of a district in Missouri, first of all, when they did the redistricting. Then a court said, no, you got to use the old maps. Then another court said, you got to do the news. You see, this has bounced back and forth three times. And I asked him in the hall, do you have a district? He said, I have no idea. Now, you could see a scenario. Let's say that we're down to about three or four seats determining control of the House because of the reasons I just stated about the limited universe here as to how many seats are actually in play. And you have people showing up and saying, and some of this is based off, you know, well, illegal people are voting or they're not voting in the right places or there's questions about the mail-in balloting or even the districts because this stuff is still being litigated. And you have 435 people in the House and 445 people show up demanding to be sworn in on January 3rd at noon, the beginning of the new Congress. You see the problem. And therefore so who's the arbiter in that? Well, guess what? The first thing you have to do is you have to have the clerk, who's the existing clerk from the old Congress, call the roll. Now, I can point to two scenarios in the 1860s where the clerk of the House only called the name to constitute the House of the people who they wanted to seat because you had this thing between the North and the South and we're in the middle of the Civil War. And there is precedent in the House for only calling certain people's names. You record them as saying that you're there, and then they're supposed to elect a speaker. And the Constitution says, Article 1, Section 3, that the House and Senate are the judges of who they seat. So if you have trouble determining who you're even seating, you see where I'm going with this. Now, I want to be very careful and say...
1: and the margins are already so tight.
0: Yes, and guess what? It's about the math. Absolutely. It's always about the math. And so here we are. Now, I bring this up. I want to be very, very careful that we don't know that's going to happen. But it's in the back of my mind because, Jessica, the past, you know, some years now in politics, we've been in news of the weird. We've had things happen in politics that have never happened before. We had a riot at the Capitol. We had a president impeached twice. And when we'd only impeached presidents twice in the history of the Republic. And then this guy came back and won. We just don't know. And if you have question as to who controls the House because of the limited universe that I talked about, that could create some real mischief in late November, December, and maybe even on January 3rd. I will say most people are not thinking about this. I'm talking about a new playbook here. If it's the old playbook, Jessica, guess what? The Democrats are probably on track to win and win significantly. But we don't know which playbook we're using right now.
1: Chad, before I let you go, I just briefly, your take on the Russia sanctions bill passing, the Lindsey O. Graham Sanctioning Russia and Iran Act. This has been such an effort. It seemed like the passing of Senator Graham sort of was going to push it through, and then it stalled again. This is now official?
0: It is done. It goes to the president's desk. It passed the Senate overwhelmingly in early August, came to the House. There was some consternation there because, and this was very interesting, Jessica, because you had some Democrats suddenly, who were always Ukraine's best friend, pushing back on this. They said, we don't want to give unilateral tariff and sanctions authority to the president. We think that this gives too much power to him, especially what we've seen with his conduct related to Canada and imposing tariffs on the Canadians. So that coalition kind of morphed a little bit. Now, you had, you know, so you had this weird coalition that passed with, you know, 260 votes. But guess what? It was a combination of Democrats and Republicans voting in favor of this. It wasn't this big, you know, layup that it was eventually in the Senate. And it was Lindsey Graham, right before he passed away, you know, he had been in Ukraine meeting with Volodymyr Zelensky and indicated that he thought, if used properly, that this could, in fact, it was passed, it could actually end the war in Ukraine. So we'll see. Now, again, we're waiting for the president to sign it, but this was kind of an homage to Lindsey Graham, and there was a lot of bipartisan support, in spite of what I just talked about with some of the consternation by the Democrats.
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0: Here's a look inside the Beltway. I'm Jeff Manosso. U.S. military aid is being shuffled from Europe and Middle East allies to boost new governments in the Americas. The State Department reprogramming $52 million in foreign military financing from Slovakia, North Macedonia, Tunisia, and Iraq to boost militaries in Panama, Peru, Ecuador, and Colombia. Secretary of State Marco Rubio visiting Latin America last week and pledged additional support as part of the Trump administration's prioritizing the Western Hemisphere. The funds will allow countries to purchase military equipment from American defense contractors and focus on combating drug trafficking and illegal immigration. Household income in the U.S. hits a new milestone. The median income for American households tops pre-pandemic levels, hitting a record of more than $87,000 last year in new census figures, surpassing the previous high of more than $85,000 in 2019, even with inflation taken into account. But the report also finds an expanding gap between the top earners and the poorest, and the overall increase in median income just 2.5% since 2019 compared to a 19% jump in the previous six-year period. For the Fox News Rundown, I'm Jeff Manosso.
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11: Well, looking at the rest of your Friday today, really shouldn't worry too much about rain chances out there. We could see some scattered thunderstorms late this evening down off towards the far southwest, but really shouldn't push much further into the region. Those breezy winds from this afternoon taper off tonight as well. We'll see 80s in the nighttime period dropping down into the mid to upper 60s. We'll see low 90s again for tomorrow, but partly to mostly cloudy skies. Thunderstorm chances could roll in for Saturday as well, so stay tuned to your latest forecast for the latest. With that latest forecast right here from the First Alert Weather Team at News Channel 10, I am Sheldon Brashears.

I'm Chad Pergram with the Speaker's Lobby. The national debt recently hit a staggering $40 trillion. That's $116,000 per citizen, $360,000 per taxpayer. This is because the government spends more than it collects. A massive chunk of it goes to the military, but that's dwarfed by what the government shells out on Social Security, Medicare, and Medicaid. This year alone, the Congressional Budget Office expects the federal government to spend about $7.4 trillion, while only collecting $5.6 trillion. That means there's a deficit of $1.9 trillion this year. And the U.S. owes money, notably to the Chinese, $633 billion in American treasuries. These are essentially IOUs with interest, which the government promises to pay back later. And volatility in the bond market means that the yield on those investments is higher. The Treasury estimates that interest costs are running around $1.1 trillion per year. And during the first 10 months of the fiscal year, interest payments actually exceeded Medicare spending. Only Social Security benefits cost more. With the Speaker's Lobby, Chad Pergram, Fox News.

0: week we spoke with the University of Arkansas head basketball coach John Calipari about the Protect College Sports Act. It's meant to address name, image, and likeness issues for student athletes, among other things. Calipari and others were pushing for its passage, noting it creates a capped pool of money for universities to pay student athletes, but it also limits eligibility and creates new transfer rules. Not everyone's on board. Some Democrats, like Connecticut Senator Chris Murphy, said it unfairly puts limits on student athletes while putting no additional burdens on staff, coaches, or colleges. But the Senate voted to advance the bill ahead of final passage, and we spoke to Coach Calipari before that vote.
1: Well, I got engaged in this bill because I was having high school coaches, friends of mine who had children, saying, Coach, they're not offering scholarships like they used to.
0: University of Arkansas head basketball coach John Calipari.
1: And what was happening was coaches were waiting for transfers. They were looking at older players, 25, 26. They were taking European players. And then they'd say, okay, now you got 4 years. They'd be 27. They were treating European players better than we were treating American kids. And I'm looking at this like, wait a minute, this is not right. What are we going to do to make this sport the way it was? And here's another thing. So I recruit a 17 or 18-year-old. Is it fair for him to play against a 26 or 27-year-old? So I'm like, what are we doing? In this bill, 5 years, the latest your age could be is 19, could be 18, it could be 17 when you enroll. You have 5 years. The oldest you could be is 24 now. And most kids are going to graduate and be 23 or 22. That'll be the average age. One-time transfers. Well, they could still go without having to sit out one time, or if the coach leaves, you get fired. But what it'll do is keep kids at a school 3 years so they can graduate. How are you going to graduate transferring four times in 4 years? The other side of it is all the players, 17, 18, 19 American high school kids, and European kids that are that age are all considered amateurs. So they're not going through a process that puts them on different footing. Those three things probably solve 75, 80% of the issues we have to do our jobs as coaches. This is what we need right now to settle the waters so we can do our job and then go forward with other changes that we need.
0: One of the voices that's emerged here is former Auburn football coach Senator Tommy Tuberville. I know you know, and he's not totally sold on this piece of legislation. He thinks several provisions go too far and that this is basically federal government overreach into college sports. What do you say to that?
1: Not a perfect bill. Not perfect. There's things that I would want in the bill that's not in there. There are other things I look at like, do we really need that? But the things we absolutely need are in this bill. Let me give you another one. I started my career at the University of Massachusetts. What we did to elevate that program in this environment, I could have never done. The University of Memphis, the same. We elevated that program. In this environment, no way. This is good for the non-Power 4 or 5 schools. Probably more important for them than the schools I work at. Let me say this. I'm recruiting a level of player that this bill doesn't really affect those kids. This is all the other kids that aren't getting scholarships. So that's what I look at and I say, if you're in this business, feet on the ground, you're inside this, you want this bill. Some people looking on the outside in have other ideas of what we need to do. One of them is let them go on their own. We've proven we can't do that. This is a bill we need to settle the waters, and then there's other adjustments going forward we're going to have to make because it's not a perfect bill. Coach Tuberville and I talked in Florida about it. He had his skinny bill. I hate to tell you, I had my skinny bill. We look back and forth, and let me say this. Coach knows. He knows this isn't perfect, and I agree with him, but it needs to be done now. This bill's been in the works 3 years. If something happens, we're going to wait, what, 3 more years? You're going to have schools bankrupted. They won't have the money. And it's what we can do now to get this thing right.
0: Tell me more about your fears about schools going bankrupt, because I am reading that is a concern with the cap within this bill, that this will affect smaller schools, this cap. What is your read on if without this bill, actually, there's a monetary harm?
1: The smaller schools, it is what it is. They just won't be able to compete like UMass, like I did in the 90s. Won't happen. The same thing with Memphis. They won't be able to compete, or you go in debt. So now you're a bigger school trying to stay up. Debt is debt. However you want to say, we're going to take a loan. We're going to have an advance. It's debt. What about private equity? It's still debt. What about an LLC and we get all this money and kind of scoop it together? It's still debt. And you can only dig so far in a hole and try to get out. That's where we are. We're using retention money, which, again, I've talked about in the past. Let's pay the kids that are in your school. Let's worry about that more than trying to get a transfer and an older kid or a European kid. And so we're doing some of the right stuff, but this is going to be a heavy lift for a lot of schools if we don't pass this bill.
0: Let's go back to what you were saying about scholarships. Can you quantify, in even an anecdotal way, as coach, what you've seen as far as scholarship offerings, how much they've declined, how much opportunity has been limited to some of these younger up-and-coming players?
1: Well, it's you have coaches coaching college basketball saying, I am not recruiting freshmen. What? I have high school coaches call me like, what is going on? My guess is about 800 to 1,000 players are not getting scholarships as high school American players. They're just not. They're people are waiting. And so now a kid waits. I'm even saying it probably affects Division II the same way. They're waiting on transfers. Why would I take a freshman if I can get a 24-year-old transfer from another school? Would be his fourth school in fourth year, 4 years, but I don't care. He's going to help me win more games. We've got to get back to what we do.
0: When we talk about money in college sports, I'm sure you've heard it all. I've heard a lot of competing arguments as well about how some of these players really should be compensated, or that, you know, too much money is will ruin the game, will ruin the vibe of college sports. How do you feel about this debate now in light of this bill? And have you shifted at all on player compensation?
1: I don't care what they pay the players. Just tell us what we have and how we're going to have to fill our roster out. So whatever they come up with, whatever number, but they got to get the NIL in check. That's the next piece after this bill passes. My suggestion, which no one listens to, is the chancellors and the ADs should sign off on every legitimate NIL deal to make sure they're legitimate, that there's no one filtering money to a company to give to a kid, and it's on the desk of the chancellor and the AD. You know what? It'll get cleaned up real fast. That is another piece of this, but what they decide to pay the kids, I've been saying for 20 years, the players should own their rights. They should be able to sign autographs and make money when they're in school. They shouldn't be able to sell their jersey with their name on the back. They should be able to sell their likeness. I've been saying that for 15 years. So those things should be done. This now, because here's what we have. Every player is a free agent on your team every year. There is no amount that we're told we can spend or not spend, and there are no rules. In a really competitive business, like everybody, and it's like, come on now. And would I like the government not to be involved? Yes, but we're here because we need this to settle the waters. Where it goes 4 to 5 years from now, I don't know. I'm hearing it should go this way. It should be this. They should be that. I'm fine with wherever it goes, but we need this now so that we can settle the waters and do what we're doing. It is never going to be the kids aren't being paid. That's out of the bag. That's done. It's how do we put some guardrails, some goalposts that we got to stay within in our profession.
0: The men in my life have had some pretty strong reactions to Coach Lane Kiffin leaving Ole Miss midseason to go to LSU, and now this College Sports Act has something called the Lane Kiffin rule in it to prevent that. Do you think this is needed?
1: I don't know. I don't have the background of all of it. But what I would tell you is what he did. He went to another school that he thought was a better situation for himself. I think kids should know if they got lied to or made a bad choice, they should be able to leave. But you can't do it 1 year after another. You can't do four now, 5 years. Like, we go to 5 and 5, 5 years with no waivers, no exemptions. Kids are getting paid an extra year. They can transfer once. The coach leaves, he gets fired. Lane Kiffin leaves. That whole team of Mississippi can do what they want. They can stay. They could go to another school. They do what they want. That's fair. Coaches, I don't know exactly what the Lane Kiffin rule, what it is or what you're talking about, but many times in our contracts we have, you can't leave. If you do leave, you have to give this amount of money back.
0: University of Arkansas head basketball coach John Calipari, thank you so much for your time.
1: Thank you.
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15: News, I'm Roxanne Evans. President Trump announcing a new deal with Denmark to bolster the U.S. military presence in Greenland after months of threatening to take the island by force from the NATO ally. The president also saying he's banning CNN, MS Now, and Politico from the White House for publishing what he described as, quote, fake news. The Senate battle in Texas between Republican Ken Paxton and Democrat James Tallarico has some calling it a toss-up. Congressman Chip Roy tells Fox Business's The Bottom Line, the party just needs more time.
16: We've got to tell the American people, you should like what we've been doing, but you're right, we're not there yet. Let us finish the job. We need time to finish the job.
15: The conflict with Iran and its impact on U.S. economy has caused concern among some voters. 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

0: a look outside the Beltway. I'm Tanya J. Powers. Mahmoud Khalil is suing Columbia University in federal court, saying the school did not address harassment against him and other pro-Palestinian protesters. Khalil was a grad student when he was detained by ICE at his Columbia University apartment in March of 2025. He was a legal permanent resident and not accused of a crime. Khalil spent 104 days at a Louisiana immigration jail before a New Jersey judge ordered his release. Columbia says it is, quote, committed to protecting its community from discrimination and harassment. The New Jersey Department of Environmental Protection says the spill of more than 5,000 gallons of diesel fuel from a New Jersey data center last week has been contained. Officials say it was caused by a computer glitch. The fuel leaked from a storage tank at Equinix Data Center, but it's not clear how much made it into a tributary of the Hackensack River. The company says it is investigating to determine the cause. And a settlement has been reached over the closure of a Michigan baby formula plant, Abbott Laboratories. They've agreed to pay $385 million resolving claims connected to an investigation of contamination at the plant. That shutdown led to the baby formula supply shortages in 2022. Abbott says the settlement does not represent any finding of fault or liability. For the Fox News Rundown, I'm Tanya J. Powers.
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2: At the U.S. Open, no trouble for the top seed in the semis on the men's side. Alexander Zverev eliminates Karen Khachanov in straight sets. Zverev heads to his third Grand Slam final this year. Baseball, the Rays beat the Astros 3-1. Tampa becomes the first team in the majors to clinch a playoff berth. The Dodgers beat the Marlins in Miami 6-2. 8 straight wins for L.A. From the NFL, bad news for the Falcons. Tua out with an oblique injury. Cooper Rush will start against the Steelers. Elsewhere, the Patriots have placed A.J. Brown on injured reserve. He has a high ankle sprain. That's sports on the Fox News Rundown. Jay Berman, Fox News.
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0: do it for this edition of the Fox News Rundown from Washington. Tomorrow, Jared Halpern previews the Chinese President Xi Jinping's expected visit to the White House next week as the UN General Assembly begins in New York. I'm Jessica Rosenthal, and thanks for listening to the Fox News Rundown from Washington.
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10: Targeting high prescription drug prices. I'm Angelo Bavaro, Fox News. President Trump with another big economic push ahead of those midterms.
11: His latest move to lower prescription drug prices should pay off big time for Republicans.
12: The biggest drug reduction, prescription drug, in history times maybe 10.
11: The White House announcing most favored nation pricing for all state Medicaid programs, projecting more than $64 billion in taxpayer savings. That's a lot. The president also drawing an ideological contrast, calling left-wing streamer Hassan Piker a terrible liability for Democrats. Of course, you'll recall Piker campaigned with Michigan Senate nominee Abdul El-Sayed, who still won't disavow the so-called California streamer. Instead, every time he's asked about it, he pivots to talking points about gas and groceries.
10: Fox's Kevin Cork. This comes as the president is promising Americans he will send out $5,000 to every adult if Republicans win those midterms. A federal appeals court rejecting a Trump administration policy that allows the quick deportation of migrants to third countries.
13: The three-judge panel of the Boston-based First U.S. Circuit Court of Appeals largely upheld the decision by a lower court judge that declared the Department of Homeland Security's policy to allow migrants to be sent to countries other than their own without giving them a chance to raise safety concerns unlawful. The Trump administration has entered into a series of agreements that have allowed the U.S. to send more than 25,000 migrants to at least 29 third countries. District Judge Brian Murphy, an appointee of former President Biden, found the policy failed to protect migrants' due process rights and could lead to swift deportation without notice to unfamiliar and potentially dangerous countries. The case is likely headed to the U.S. Supreme Court. Lee Silicera, Fox News.
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10: New Fox News polls show how voters are feeling about everything from Iran to immigration to the economy.
17: The latest Fox News polls have President Trump's approval at 39%. Just 23% think the economy is good or fair. 43% said they are falling behind. And over 60% said gas and food prices are a major problem for their families. 63% of those polled said the president is making the economy worse. In 2018, just 22% felt that way. On Iran, more than 7 in 10 voters do not think the president has a way to exit the conflict. And when it comes to voter enthusiasm, 64% of Democrats are extremely interested in voting in these midterms, compared to just 53% of Republicans. Jessica Rosenthal, Fox News.
10: The Kennedy Center facing an uncertain future as President Trump continues his push for a name change.
18: President Trump speaking about the Kennedy Center Friday.
12: The place is a dump. It's been a dump for years. It's lost money for years. I can turn it around, fix it.
18: The president saying this week the Performing Arts Center would not be renovated and could be ripped down if courts shoot down his plan to rename it after him, arguing it needs government support to stay open. A tribute to former President John F. Kennedy, the building closed Wednesday, sparking more questions as President Trump was seen reading a poster about its demolition. A federal judge this week ruling President Trump's name can't be added to the building's exterior without congressional approval and ordered the center to provide 30 days notice before making any major changes. Kristen Goodwin, Fox News.
10: President Trump says he has a deal with Denmark he says allows the U.S., quote, permanent control over security in Greenland. That agreement allows for additional U.S. bases and flights over the island while keeping Russia and China from establishing military bases there. The island will remain part of Denmark under that new deal. I'm Angelo Bavaro, and this is Fox News.
19: The Amarillo City Council meeting Tuesday is shaping up to be a marathon. Agenda items include discussion of the new yet problem-plagued utility billing software. Indications are some Amarillo customers continue to receive bills with incorrect information and have been since the new program was rolled out at the end of March. Public comment will be heard following discussion items. Attention to homeless efforts are noted as well. A HUD Continuum of Care grant requiring a 25% city match and the single-year purchase of homeless management information system software and licenses are also listed. An agreement with Park Hill Incorporated for services related to the Amarillo landfill.

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1: It's mid-September and it's happening. Hunting seasons are either open or opening up all over the United States. That includes Michigan's fall hunting season for turkey and small game, including cottontail rabbit, ruffed grouse, squirrels, and woodcock. That opened up on Tuesday. North Dakota's waterfowl season for residents is sneaking up on us quick. That opened September 26th. Something else happening in North Dakota that doesn't happen in a lot of other states is a sandhill crane season. It opens today. If you're a Saturday listener, it runs through November 15th with daily limits of three cranes in unit number one and two cranes in unit number two. You can find out more information by going to the North Dakota Game and Fish website. And I'll tell you what, I've never shot or eaten a sandhill crane, but they have the reputation of being known as the prime rib of the sky. Maryland's early teal hunting season opened up on September 17th. Idaho's waterfowl season for youth and veterans, along with the active military, runs the weekend of September 26th and 27th. That's next weekend. And Iowa's youth deer season begins this weekend. And I'm not including a whole bunch of other hunts that have already been going on. There's a number of archery seasons that have been underway throughout the United States for elk. Bear seasons have opened up as well in much of the United States. And speaking of bear hunting, we're going to be talking to Jeff Davis today. Jeff and his wife, Nicole, are the couple behind Big Boar Bear Baits. It's advertised as the one-stop shop for all your bear baiting needs. Now, baiting bear is legal in 12 states, and a lot of animal rights groups push back against using bait for bear, but the fact of the matter is, in the states where it's legal, a lot of times, you're never going to see a bear otherwise. The woods are just too thick. The whole concept of spot and stalking your bears just doesn't exist, and bear baiting is a real need if you want to harvest bear. And hunting is about management of our bear populations. And bear hunting is about the management of our bear hunting populations. Jeff's going to tell you exactly what he offers, what works, and what doesn't. Another guest you'll hear from today is Glenn Kale. He's in charge of youth fishing for Bass and Bassmaster. He just finished a high school combine and a couple of other events in Alabama, and he is prepping for the College Cup Championship that's going to be taking place in early October, also at a lake in Alabama. And the winner of this is going to be going to the Bassmaster Classic in March. Not only are they getting a berth in the Classic, they're also getting $7,500 in cash, the use of a new wrapped Toyota Tundra, and they'll be towing a brand new Nitro Bass boat, too. Finally, the numbers are in from the 2026 U.S. Fish and Wildlife Waterfowl Survey. And Scott Stevens with Ducks Unlimited is going to help us break down the numbers. There are some causes for concern, especially when it comes to mallard numbers, but there's also some bright points, too. And we'll give you an idea of how things are looking for the waterfowl season ahead and what a super El Nino could mean for next year for our duck populations. Before we get into all that, though, if you have a trophy buck or bull or any other animal you want to brag about, you're going to want to hear from our first guest of the day. Next on America Outdoors Radio, we are broadcasting from the Outdoor Expo, located at the headquarters for Buck Knives in Post Falls, Idaho. There's a number of vendors here that are selling their wares, or at least letting people know about them. One of them is Trophy Link, and the amazing thing about hunting these days and remembering those special hunts is the technology that helps us do it. That's why we've got Kyle Schreiner with us. He is the founder of Trophy Link, and he can help you remember your very special hunt. Kyle, welcome to the show.
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1: 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Tell me what Trophy Link is all about.
2: So Trophy Link was a concept about 18 months ago. The reason it came to concept was we have five kids. It's hard to remember Costco trips last week, especially hunting trips the previous season, right? There's so much that goes into digiscoping, the memories, the packing, the pack out. And for us, the memories start when the trigger breaks, right? The pack outs, the hours in the woods. You know, you get home at 1 a.m. in the dark. But Trophy Link really came to fruition because memories fade over time. Those animals on the wall.

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1: Celebrate the Old West at the Saints Roost Museum in Clarendon during the 32nd annual Colonel Charles Goodnight Cook-Off on Saturday, September 26th. 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
0: A&M Buffaloes hit the road Saturday the 19th to start the Lone Star Conference play facing the highly vaunted Rams of

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4: Well, after another afternoon, they're up in the 90s. We're going to be slowly cooling down to the 80s and upper 70s as you go on into tonight. But overall, rain chances look to stay down to our southwest as we head on in this evening in the nighttime period. Cloud cover should start to increase going into Saturday tomorrow. Daytime high still possibly low 90s as we start to track some afternoon and evening shower and thunderstorm chances. So make sure to stay tuned to your latest local forecast. Of course, all of this setting up hopefully cooler and wetter weather going on into next week where we see the start of fall. With your first alert forecast from News Channel 10, I am meteorologist Sheldon Brashears.

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8: A big meeting. I'm Paul Stevens, Fox News. President Trump gearing up to host a state dinner for Chinese leader Xi Jinping next week. Fox's Peter Ducey.
9: For the Xi sit-down, the president attends the United Nations General Assembly and plans to huddle with Gulf leaders at a critical moment in the Iran war. Asked to preview his remarks to the UN, the president is reflecting on last year's visit. Hoping to control coverage, President Trump posted today, effective immediately, I am banning fake news CNN, MS Now, and Politico from the White House as a result of their constant reporting fake news.
10: It's really just cumulative stories over the last 2 years. You get sick of it.
9: For decades, CNN, like Fox, has been part of a rotating 5-network TV pool, with crews traveling with the president all around the world.
8: Now, all this coming after the president tried to bar reporters with the Associated Press from the Oval Office and other press events. Following an April 2025 lawsuit, a federal judge ruled that the president's actions were unconstitutional. The Trump administration is trying to appeal that. After months of talks, President Trump says a major security deal with Denmark and Greenland has been reached, expanding the U.S. military presence there.
11: President Trump declaring victory in this historic

0: We'll see 80s in the nighttime period, dropping down into the mid to upper 60s. We'll see low 90s again for tomorrow, but partly to mostly cloudy skies. Thunderstorm chances could roll in for Saturday as well, so stay tuned to your latest forecast for the latest. With that latest forecast, right here from the First Alert Weather Team at News Channel 10, I am Sheldon Brashears. 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
1: 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We're happy to be here. 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So we are, sorry, I said 90, it's 97.5 FM, sorry. But we're always glad to have questions and pick it. I'm going to bring back Jason Lena from Omaha, Nebraska, and Retire with Joy in just a moment. We talked a little bit on the last show really about building a roadmap. You don't want to start on any journey without knowing where you're going. And I think that's something that's so important, and it's, you know, hope is not a strategy. We discussed that a little bit as well. And so if you want to have joy in retirement, that's what Jason is all about. So, Jason, welcome back.
2: Well, Holly, it's wonderful to be back. I sure appreciate it. We had such a good time our first time. We had to get together again.
1: Absolutely. Let's do it.
2: Well, I'll just say I really enjoyed our last conversation where we honed in on really trying to take some of the confusing, concepts of retirement and help them make sense, because there's so much information and so many opinions on what you should be doing with your money. How in the world is the average person supposed to know how to decipher and filter, you know, what they should be doing? And I think that's our goal, and what I believe an advisor's job is just to help filter information without opinions, but just a clear process that's understandable.
1: It really does help do that. Just like you need gas for a car, you need to know where you're headed. You talked a little bit last time about one of the age-old questions is how much money do I need, and how do I get there? Well, you brought up about how gas is the fuel for the trip, and what is our gas?
2: Yeah, retirement planning gas is its income. You know, and there's a concept that I think will make sense for a lot of people. It's like, you know, when things are maybe confusing, or we don't understand how they work. And what do we do when something doesn't make sense to us? We kind of just, I'm just going to let that go, and I'm not going to do it. Like, think about a new game or something, or a sport or something that you want to try. I don't know if anybody's got, you know, kids or grandkids, and they want them to, you know, play one of those new video games with them. And if you ever get in there and try it, and the grandkids are just, you know, kicking the pants off you, and you're running into walls and stuff because we don't have any idea how to do these games. You know, not to say retirement planning is the same, but it's not that far off. That when you don't understand something, it's scary, and you feel like maybe because you're not good at it, you're not willing to talk about it or try it. And gosh, retirement planning is probably the most important game you got to learn how to play in your entire life, because that's going to be the difference on, you know, the health issues and peace of mind and sleeping well at night and being able to enjoy life to the fullest, you know, in your younger, more, you know, healthy years, from, you know, 55 to 75 kind of window, where you should be taking vacations and you shouldn't be sacrificing your own happiness because of what could happen when you're 92. So knowing how the game is played is really helpful. And I think if we had to say our goal and our job is to give people clear

0: understanding and instructions on how the game of retirement planning should be played in a way that makes sense. And hopefully you can sleep well at night knowing that you can do the things that you want.
1: Well, and we help them plan for that new adventure. If they'll look at it like that, we're getting a whole new map out.
0: Mm-hmm.
1: And so we are specialists in retirement planning. So there were other people that helped you build your what fortune you have now. But just as we talked about earlier, a doctor, that just a primary care doc or pediatrician certainly wouldn't benefit you if you broke your hip or, as I recently did. I want a specialist that knows exactly what they're dealing with. I don't want somebody that's a generalist. I want to have a
0: right.
1: definite plan for what my money and for what my game plan is going to be in retirement. How about you?
0: Well, and you bring up a really good point because, you know, we spend our whole lives, usually our healthier years of our lives, you know, maybe we have different doctors periodically and, you know, every now and then maybe you need a foot specialist or a back specialist or whatever it may be. And the necessity to have the right doctor at this phase in your life is, I mean, I can't put enough emphasis on it, especially, you know, all the things that we've seen and I'm sure so many other people have seen, you know, with their different experiences with different, you know, financial advisors and whatnot. And, you know, I think a good way to, you know, start when it comes to seeing where you're at and really kind of getting a hold of the retirement plan in general is really being able, you know, like when you go to a doctor and they give you a body chart and they say, well, point out here where it hurts, right?
1: Right.
0: That's what we do when it comes to your retirement plan. We have, it's like a body chart for your retirement plan and not a 50-page stack of charts and graphs, but a one-page map where we help organize all of the pieces of your financial puzzle so you can see them in one place. Because I don't know about you, Holly, but, you know, over the years of doing this, people, life happens. You know, when you're younger, you have accounts in different places from previous employers, insurance policies that may have made sense for your life at one point, but who knows if they still do now. I mean, all of these different pieces, you know, a lot of times when people come in to see us, it's not their financial life looks more like a financial junk drawer, you know, unfortunately.
1: Absolutely.
0: But that's just because we have kids, we have families, you know, we spend our time doing all these things. And then as we get closer, you know, you start feeling that, well, gosh, I really need to start planning for this stuff. And that's where we try to help organize and make sense of and put it together in a place where you can see it. So you can really identify opportunities, potential risks that are being taken on that you might not even have been aware of.
1: Well, and this process that you put on this map, now, it doesn't mean it's stuck in stone. It means that it's at least that, just like if you have to have a detour on your roadmap, then you can still get back to the original goal of reaching Miami or Topeka or wherever you're going to go, but you mm-hmm. may have to detour because of those things. Let's talk a little bit, first of all about, we talked a little bit the last time about the gas being the fuel. So
0: mm-hmm.
1: On your processes or the more things that you really need to know about in retirement, so what is the next step in that?
0: Absolutely. So we simplify our method into a four-step framework that we call the Gestalt method. Now, the idea of Gestalt, it's a wonderful concept where we are, when you take two things and put them together, the total is greater than the sum of their individual parts. That's the concept of Gestalt. Anybody who's married and is completely opposite of their spouse knows exactly what I'm talking about.
1: Absolutely.
0: Alone, if I was the exact same as my spouse, we would go insane. But because we're so different, we just accent each other. And I think that the financial system and financial world works the same, where you should have the products together that make that Gestalt effect. That's why we call it the Gestalt method. But it's a four-step

0: framework where the very first step is identifying how much money is needed to cover your income in a way that you're going to be able to get income whether you live, you know, 50 years or 20. I mean, in a way that you know and can rely on that income being generated for the rest of your life. So that's step one, is figuring out your income plan. Just like the fuel in your gas, knowing where you're going to go, you need to know how much to prepare for depending on where your road trip is. So that's the first step. And then the next step is, once you've identified how much is going to be needed to cover your income or your gas in the road trip analogy, you have a surplus. There's more money there that is that, gosh, I hope something, if something happens, that I'm okay. This is my, that's the money there.
1: Those and really, those everybody's detours that we talked about on for the road show, and life does have plenty of detours. And so,
0: yes, it does.
1: Just know that as the your financial professional, that that's part of what is built into this general overall general roadmap for the rest of your life.
0: Yeah, and it can feel a little bit, there's so much uncertainty when you just see it as a big balance that goes up and down. But when you can identify how much is required to address this, you know, your income, and then say, well, here's how much surplus is available for you to do what you would prefer. If, you know, long-term care planning and potential health care, because there was, you know, that existed in family, you know, and you wanted to do something to address that, you can use portions of surplus for that. If investing to grow and keep up with inflation, that's another option for your surplus. You know, a lot of people have desires to be charitable, but maybe they were uncertain on if they have enough for their own lives. So now we can help identify that there's actually enough to do these things, so you actually can give more. And then, you know, if you don't do any of that, it's really just about who's going to inherit the money and leave it a legacy. So that's the next step. You know, after you identify how much is needed for your income plan, you really walk through those four areas.
1: Well, and legacy doesn't have to be that you leave a sizable amount to your heirs or your ungrateful children or grandkids. So, because right. I'll tell my clients, I said, you know, which one would you prefer? Do you want to leave a healthy balance to them? Do you want it to be used in a special way, or do you want your last check to bounce?
0: Yep.
1: What do you
0: Someone's going to get that money.
1: Yeah.
0: You know, it's very rare that we pass away with, you know, writing that last check and it you know, not being good. So someone's going to inherit the money. The most important thing, and I would think most people agree, is making sure that Uncle Sam's not going to be the primary beneficiary on all of your hard work.
1: That's the biggest thing. So how do we address that then?
0: Well, that's step three, actually. So once you've walked through the first two steps, every good plan needs to be tax efficient, right? And I'm not a CPA. I know you're not a CPA, so no. This is not tax advice by any means, as I check the compliance box and give disclosures. But having a financial plan as tax efficient, they go hand in hand. You know, I think the silos of relationships between estate planning attorneys, CPAs, and financial planners, they should be a unified front to support the best outcome for you and your family. And tax efficiency is one of the most important things when it comes to financial planning.
1: And so what does that mean? So why are we different from your CPA?
0: You know, it's...
1: It's because we're...
0: We wear different hats.
1: And we try to be proactive versus reactive. Sorry, I didn't mean to throw you a curve there, but...
0: No, you're good. And I think a lot of CPAs in their world, it's let me save as much in taxes as I can right here in this year. And not every CPA is like this, but factoring in the how can this impact your required distributions out of your IRAs in 15 years, it may not be the first thing on their mind when they're thinking about, you know, any kind of recommendations. So this is where communication is so important, you know, and I love when, you know, a person has a CPA that's open to conversations and we can communicate together and say, hey, does this look good, and oftentimes we'll provide reports and say, give this to your CPA, have them double check my work, because again, I'm not a tax professional, but at the end of the day, we want to make sure that we're looking at all of these things to make sure that you keep as much as, you know, you possibly can.
1: Or use it in the way that you want to. So that's one mm-hmm. of the other things that we like for you to be looking at as well. But that's why a new advisor for this new adventure might be called for.
0: Well, and I'll add a short story that, you know, is a really tough situation. And it's not the first time I've ran into a situation like this. You know, a spouse lost their other spouse unexpectedly. And, you know, they were very successful. And the one spouse handled that had passed away always handled the finances. And they were actually in the financial world. Now, they weren't a specific, you know, advisor, but they were in the financial world pretty heavily. And they had a ton of success. Well, they had so much money in their IRAs, so the money that you haven't paid taxes on yet. And when he had passed, he ended up leaving his spouse with a very large amount in IRA money. Now, she's in a single file status, and the required amounts that need to be taken out every year put her into higher IRMA tiers on Medicare and all these other levers, and things start snowballing. And if there would have been a little more planning involved just to keep it balanced out, there's definitely things that could have been done. And even now, there are things we can do. You know, there's some Roth conversions. There's ways to utilize life insurance to make the estate whole. But just when it comes to tax planning and financial planning being married together, they're so important. And oftentimes, the last thing you want to do is let something be too late and be reactive, when you could have been proactive and really, you know, made sure to keep more of the money you work so hard for in your pockets. You know what I mean?
1: Or at least you get to determine where it goes.
2: Pardon me, just quick hold for a second. Just wanted to double check with time. We're coming up on 18 minutes. Do you want to do the regular 22 minutes or go for the 26, considering the last one was the 4-minute intro and then the 22-minute conversation? Just wanted to double check.
1: I guess 26.
2: Okay, 26. Okay.
1: 10?
2: Now be about 7, 8 minutes.
1: Okay.
2: Pardon me.
1: Okay. He's going to edit that out. Sorry, we got lost in the weed there. So, but go ahead and finish your story.
0: Okay. So are we good?
2: Yeah, I'll start back in 3, 2, 1.
1: So, Jason, you were telling us a little bit about your widow that had inherited a lot of IRA money that had never been taxed before. So was that you're still helping her finish that story in a better way, or tell us a little bit about
0: Absolutely. The challenges she's facing are, there's some significant ones, but there's things that can be done is the point of the story. And with people who have expertise in this type of planning, that's quite a bit different, kind of going back to that doctor analogy. So, you know, for example, if there's shares of investments and, you know, maybe they drop in value a little bit, you know, you can do Roth conversions when the share values are down a little bit. And again, this is not tax advice, and no one should be taking these kind of, you know, steps without professional assistance. But, you know, these are the kind of things that can help at least your children or the legacy you leave get more of what you work so hard for. Because if you think about the other side of it, let's say you don't do anything, and not only do you end up paying a lot of taxes, you know, just kind of delaying it and being taken out what you're forced to take out every year after you hit that age. And then when your kids inherit this money, they're going to have to take that and add it on top of their income. So the impact on a tax standpoint is so significant, or could be so significant, if you don't do the proper planning, you know, while you have that ability to.
1: Well, that brings up a great point, because the laws have changed so much in the last 5 or 6 years. So inheritance, you brought up

0: that up for their kids. You want to be, take special care in how you leave those inheritances to your children. I'm dealing with a woman who had her sister leave her a very large sum of money, as well as her three kids. And now it's 6 years down the road since she inherited, and she's done nothing yet because she received some bad advice from attorneys. They said, oh, don't worry about those taxes, because as an inheritance, you have to have all of those taxes paid within 10 years, or there are penalties on top of the taxes. So be careful how you leave it to your children as well. So that's another reason that you want to get with a specialist in this area. We were talking about a PC earlier, a primary care doc. That's kind of a generalist, right? So would you trust your neurological system to a PC? Jason, would you?
1: the thing is finding the quality, that you can feel confident and comfortable with when it comes to the planning. And that's what, hopefully anybody listening, would be interested in having a conversation. We're more than happy to answer questions on these kind of things to help guide you through if, you're currently receiving that, or if you'd be better suited, getting assistance elsewhere. The one thing I'll use as a comparison when it comes to taxes, and I thought this was kind of a funny analogy, but it's really true. If you were to go into a bank and you say, I would really love a loan for this new home, and they say, well, absolutely, congratulations, you're approved. And you get excited, and then all of a sudden you realize, well, but wait a minute, what's my payment? And they say, well, we'll decide that later and let you know. You kind of think to yourself, well, wait a minute. And then you say, well, what's my interest rate? And they tell you, well, we'll let you know. We'll keep you posted on that. And then you ask another question, and you're like, this is crazy. And they say, how long is my loan? And they say, well, we're not going to tell you that either. We'll let you know when it comes time. That's really what's happening when we put money into IRA accounts. We don't know what the future rules are going to be. We don't know what our future tax rates are going to be. We don't know, any of these details. So the ability to actually control what you can when you know the rules, that's a good opportunity, at least to be able to create the flexibility for all different situations and all different tax environments. That's the goal. It's not to predict that you know what the outcome in the future is going to be. It's to give yourself flexibility.
0: And knowledge. Knowledge is key. But as we talked about earlier, joy cannot come without peace. That's exactly what we've done. But I think bringing up the tax situation, most people don't know that Uncle Sam had us back in the 70s. He's our partner. He's that loan officer that you were just discussing. And so he's actually, because do you think he has the power to say, oh, but I'm going to be your partner, but I'm going to tell you how much my shares are worth until you retire? And then it might be 26%, it might be 35%. In coming years, we don't know, because 2029 is kind of a magic date, 2030.
1: He was that forced business partner that we're all in business with, and we don't have necessarily a choice. But
0: Jason, great to have you on. We've got about a minute left, so tell us a little bit, give us a quick down and dirty what you want to say for a wrap.
1: Yeah, I'm so passionate about this, just business in general that we do, because of how important it is for the clients we serve. And to be able to give clarity on confusing topics so people can have more peace of mind in their lives and not stress about the things they shouldn't have to, that just is, it's a gift. And if we can help lead people to more of what they enjoy doing, I mean, that's, how can you, be unhappy with that kind of job. So my name is Jason Lena. If anybody wants to reach out or has questions, I can be reached at jason@retirewithjoy.com. And my website's retirewithjoy.com as well. So and I just love the opportunity to be here and love talking with you, Holly.
0: Great, Jason. We're so glad to have you on. We appreciate it. So y'all listening here in Amarillo, the great panhandle, please give us a call. 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
7: Well, after another afternoon there up in the 90s, we're going to be slowly cooling down to the 80s and upper 70s as you go on into tonight. But overall, rain chances look to stay down to our southwest as we head on in this evening in the nighttime period. Cloud cover should start to increase going into Saturday tomorrow. Daytime highs still possibly low 90s as we start to track some afternoon and evening shower and thunderstorm chances. So make sure to stay tuned to your latest local forecast. Of course, all of this setting up hopefully cooler and wetter weather going on into next week where we see the start of fall. With your first alert forecast from News Channel 10 AM meteorologist Sheldon Brashears.
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8: And we're very pleased to have in the studio with us this morning another butler. Joseph Butler is here, and also Staff Sergeant Lambert from, is it the Young Marine Corps? Did I get that correct?
9: Bomb City Young Marines.
8: The Bomb City Young Marines?
9: Sir.
8: All right. Joseph, tell us, what is that organization?
9: Good morning, Amarillo. I'm Joseph Butler. I'm the unit commander with Bomb City Young Marines. And the Young Marines program is a youth program. We are a nonprofit that caters towards the ages of 8 and 18 years old. And we provide youth an opportunity on the weekends to come out and participate in a very variety of activities. But we also engage heavily in mentoring youth of the Amarillo area in leadership, building confidence, engaging in teamwork activities, just something out there that's a little bit different and offers them an opportunity, especially if they don't get an opportunity to participate in after-school sports or things of that sort. So I'm going to hand it over to Staff Sergeant Lambert here, who goes to Highland Park, and she's going to talk a little bit about herself, her time in the Young Marines, and why she joined the Young Marines.
8: Yeah, tell us about that.
10: I am Young Marine Staff Sergeant Lambert, and I have been in the Young Marines program for about, this is my fourth or fifth year. The reason I joined is because my brother joined because he didn't have anything to do at the moment. And then my older sister joined, and then I did because they were doing it. And then my little sister joined right after me. And some things I get out of it is I get something extra to do, and it helps me, like, manage my time a little better. And, like, for instance, I'm in the color guard, and so we get to do fun mm-hmm. things like that. And then you also get to meet new people and have some people to hang out with also.
11: So your brother was bored, and he went and joined the Marines. Okay. Gotcha. has it been tough? Is it rigorous training and things like that?
10: Yeah, because, like, my schedule's really packed as, like, since I'm in high school because I have cheerleading. And then on Saturdays we have our meetings. So sometimes it's, like, one thing after another, but it's overall really fun.
11: Now, do you ever get mixed up and wear your cheerleading outfit when you're supposed to be wearing your Marine Corps uniform?
10: I don't think I ever have gotten them mixed
11: okay,
10: up.
11: Well, that's good. All right. Joseph, how many young Marines do we have in Amarillo in the Panhandle area?
9: Currently, we have 13.
11: Come on up to the microphone.
9: Currently, we have 13 in the Amarillo area, but there's also a unit down in Lubbock. We have one in Blue Springs. There's a couple of units down in Dallas. But nationwide, there's over 200 units, and we also have one unit in Okinawa, Japan.
11: Oh, wow.
9: Yes, sir. So it's been around for a while. The Young Marines program initially started in 1959. It was adopted by the Marine Corps League as their official youth program to help with drug demand reduction,
11: mm-hmm.
9: and that happened in 1964. We were officially recognized by the United States Marine Corps and received support from the United States Marine Corps, and that only typically comes in the form of using training facilities. If you're close to a Marine Corps installation, personnel can volunteer on active duty to come out and help with the program, but in essence, that's the big thing. The program was designed or adopted by the created initially by a couple members of the Marine Corps League and was later on recognized to try to help combat the drug addiction problem that was in the country during the time. And that's one of our hallmarks is focusing on that, as well as youth development and being a mentor for young people. And again, it's all volunteer. No one in this program is paid. It's all volunteer. We're a 501c. We run completely off donations.
11: Wow. Now, are you a Marine?
9: I am a retired United States Marine. Yes, sir.
11: Okay. Tell us about your Marine journey very quickly.
9: Real quick. Well, I joined when I was 17 years old, left for boot camp in 1992.
11: Were you bored or something and just went out and joined the Marine like her brother?
9: You know, they little have a little bit to do with it.
11: Oh, okay.
9: So, but I was looking for a little adventure in my life. I wanted to make a difference in the world. I love what the Marine Corps did. When I looked at all the different branches, basically the Marine Corps for me was kind of like the standalone organization that was a little bit of everything and could operate a little bit independent from everybody else. And I liked that. You know, it had a little bit, it was an air ground and sea organization. And mm-hmm. I was like, wow, these guys can do just about anything. So, but anyway, I did that. I joined and I left from St. Louis, went to boot camp in San Diego real quick for about 3 months. And then my tour basically was involved in the combat arms, and I did a couple of multiple deployments around the world. And then once I finished up with that, once I retired, decided to devote my time to contributing back to the future youth of this nation.
11: That's great. We salute you for your service and say thank you. And everybody else, with what's going on in the world right now, we certainly need a strong military. Okay, Staff Sergeant Lambert, if you were going to tell somebody why they should join the Young Marines, what would you say?
10: I would introduce myself. Hi, I am Young Marine Staff Sergeant Lambert with the Bonsai Young Marines, and I think you should join because it really benefits like your lifestyle, and then it can actually benefit your future.
11: All right, Joseph, tell us if somebody wants to join or wants more information, is there a website, phone number they can go to?
9: Yes, sir, absolutely. You can go to youngmarines.org, and from there up in the corner you can select find a unit, and they'll open up a large map. You can go down to Amarillo. It'll click on Amarillo, the little icon there, and it'll open up with my contact information, my phone number, as well as the website for the unit. Once you go to our unit website, if you pan down a little bit, if you wish to join or explore a little bit more, you can hit that join button and it will take you to an application. And we do, in fact, have a recruit training class that's getting ready to start up on October 10th.
11: Oh, great.
9: And we are asking that if anyone that is interested, they please go to that. They fill out the application. And applications we're asking to be turned in by no later than the 24th of September. That will give us plenty of time to order uniforms, books, and anything else that we need for your young man or young lady right now. We are pretty much young lady heavy, so if you have a young lady out there that's interested in not necessarily just joining the military, but wants something

0: where she can be a part of something, be around a good group of kids, get some good mentoring, and develop some fantastic life skills, especially some leadership skills, hit us up.
1: All right. Well, we appreciate y'all coming in this morning and giving us more information on the young Marines. Now, do you have to go to school, Lambert?
2: Yes, sir.
1: All right. She's off to Highland Park out there on the east side of town.
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1: We are very pleased to have in the studio with us this morning Jill Goodrich, who is the Executive Director of Opportunity School. Good to see you again.
8: Good morning, Tim. Good to be here.
1: Thanks for coming in this morning. You guys have a special fundraiser coming up, but I want to start off this morning and ask for listeners who may not know, what is Opportunity School?
8: So Opportunity School is a program that was started by a Sunday school class here in Amarillo at First Presbyterian Church. And the idea was to support young children of low-income families in their beginning of their education. And really, that has been our mission since the late 1960s. And so we have two campuses here in Amarillo, one that still resides within First Presbyterian Church, and our new campus out on Osage. And we serve over 200 children, primarily of low-income families. But we really have a two-generational approach. It's what we do in the classroom to give young children a great start to learning and to life, but also how we come alongside families and support families in being successful and setting goals and doing the things that families need to do to be part of a beautiful community.
1: Now, what kind of things are the children learning?
8: So we're very intentional. So children can start at Opportunity School at 6 weeks old.
1: Oh, my goodness.
8: Yeah. So we have lesson plans that are developmentally appropriate for even young children. 80% of our brains, Tim, are wired by the time we're three. So lots of the things that we do around speaking to children, interacting with children, giving them hands-on activities in the classroom, reading books to them, exposing them to language, all builds those brain networks. And the better that we do that and the more intentionally that we do that, the better equipped young children are to learn as they progress in their education. So, you know, know, the data is there, the science is there, and we just are really intentional about how we come alongside children in the classroom. Obviously, when you get into a preschool class, you're learning your letters and sounds sure. and shapes and colors and all of those things. But that learning doesn't really begin there. It really starts much earlier. Mm-hmm. And that's something that I always say, that Opportunity School was an idea ahead of its time, because wow. now we have the research that really says, oh, yeah, those were really good things to start doing when children are very young.
2: Now, do you do this in English and other languages also?
8: Yeah, so we have children that come from primarily Spanish-speaking homes. Mm-hmm. We've got some teachers that are bilingual. So we just meet the family and the children where they are, and they're getting exposed to all kinds of language within the classrooms.
2: Now, what grades, you mentioned like very young, what grades does this go through?
8: So we're preschool. We're okay. up to kindergarten. So okay. we're a 0 to 5 program. So we really are in that middle space between giving young children a great start to learning, and also supporting working families. We support really the working moms and dads of Amarillo. And so we serve both of those needs.
2: We're talking with Jill Goodrich, Executive Director of Opportunity School. How many students do you have between the two campuses?
8: So just over 200 students.
2: Wow.
8: So they're coming every day, and we're seeing those parents morning and evening. We're a year-round program, so we're here you know, through the summer. So everybody said, how was your school break? Well, we don't really have one. We're year-round.
2: Right.
8: Our families are working year-round, but we do really lean into that education mission and focus as well.
2: 200 students and how many educators?
8: So we've got about 50 full-time teachers and staff, and then we've got some support staff, you know, mm-hmm. the housekeepers and the,
2: sure.
8: the cooks in the kitchen
2: right.
8: and all of those folks too.
2: Well, and this doesn't happen for free. You need funding, and you have a fundraiser
8: yeah.
2: coming up.
8: So almost half of Opportunity School's annual operating budget comes through the generosity of our local community. So our LIPS fundraiser is coming up. I was just telling you earlier that it looks like we're going to be sold out.
2: Great.
8: So we're really excited for that. It's this Saturday. If you still want to come to LIPS, please call our office and see if you can get on the waiting list. The number's 806-373-4245. But we're you know, Opportunity School was started by young moms and dads mm-hmm. right here in our community who saw a need and said, we can do something about that. So this is an opportunity, and you don't have to come to LIPS to support Opportunity School. There's lots of ways to do that, and you can learn more about that on our website. But we have volunteers that come in and read to kids. We have volunteers that come in and rock babies. We have volunteers that come out and just play on the classroom or on the playground in the afternoon. So there's lots of ways to support our community, to support learning, and to support young children and their families.
2: Now, if you're there and you're helping color, do you have to color inside the lines or outside?
8: You know, we learn that as we get older, and
2: yeah.
8: really it's about holding the crayon.
2: Oh, okay.
8: Right?
2: All right.
8: So there's a lot of learning that we have to train our muscles for. So we don't worry about inside the lines, outside of the lines. My grandfather was a real stickler about that.
2: Yeah.
8: But we want kids. In fact, we like blank paper. We like blank spaces.
2: So there are no lines.
8: So there are no lines.
2: Right.
8: And we really don't want to box kids in at that young age.
2: All right. You mentioned LIPS. Explain to us what LIPS is.
8: Yeah. So this is our 33rd year of doing LIPS. You know, LIPS stands for lip syncing.
2: Lip syncing.
8: Lip syncing.
2: Okay.
8: And we're actually bringing some lip syncing back this year. We have a couple of lip sync acts that are going to open the show with, we're bringing in Le Freak from Dallas.
2: Great.
8: They were here last year. They're fabulous. So it's a disco theme Saturday night. It'll be a lot of fun. But yeah, LIPS stands for lip syncing. And last year, many people came up to me at the event.

0: and said, when are you going to bring back lip syncing?
1: Mm-hmm.
0: COVID kind of squashed our volunteer base. But we got a couple of groups to commit this year. And so I challenged the audience, and I'll do so again Saturday, is to say, if you want to see more lip syncing, we need more volunteers.
1: All right. That's coming up this Saturday. Tell us once again how people can get on the list, or if they want more information about Opportunity School.
0: Yeah. You can come check it out at opportunityschool.com, or you can call our office if you're interested to see if we have any open seats for lips on Saturday night.
1: All right. Jill Goodrich, thanks for coming in this morning.
0: Thanks for having me.
2: Thank you for tuning in for Amarillo Insight, a public affairs presentation of this station. 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
16: The midterm blitz. I'm Angelo Bavaro, Fox News, with November right around the corner. Vice President J.D. Vance and former Vice President Kamala Harris are making a big push for their parties. Fox's Madeline Rivera explains what Vance talked about during his visit to Iowa.
17: He also talked about no taxes on tips and border security, which did elicit cheers from the crowd. Republicans, though, are facing some headwinds in Iowa, where a Fox News poll shows about 42% of voters feel they are falling behind financially. Vance acknowledged more work has to be done, saying Rome was not built in a day. He's making an appeal to farmers who are crucial in the agriculture-heavy state. Former Vice President Kamala Harris will appear alongside Democratic Senate candidate Abdul El-Sayed in Michigan on Tuesday. It comes as El-Sayed comes under scrutiny once again for his ties to streamer Hassan Piker, who made some controversial comments in a recent interview, including that the U.S. conducts more terrorism than Al-Qaeda.
16: Election Day, November 3rd. A federal appeals court rejecting a Trump administration policy that allows the quick deportation of migrants to third countries.
18: The three-judge panel of the Boston-based First U.S. Circuit Court of Appeals largely upheld the decision by a lower court judge that declared the Department of Homeland Security's policy to allow migrants to be sent to countries other than their own without giving them a chance to raise safety concerns unlawful. The Trump administration has entered into a series of agreements that have allowed the U.S. to send more than 25,000 migrants to at least 29 third countries. District Judge Brian Murphy, an appointee of former President Biden, found the policy failed to protect migrants' due process rights and could lead to swift deportation without notice to unfamiliar and potentially dangerous countries. The case is likely headed to the U.S. Supreme Court. Lisa Lacerra, Fox News.
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29: 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It's Nia Sue, and it's time to take the quiz.
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16: New Fox News polls show how voters are feeling about everything from Iran to immigration to the economy.
17: The latest Fox News polls have President Trump's approval at 39%. Just 23% think the economy is good or fair. 43% say they are falling behind. And over 60% said gas and food prices are a major problem for their families. 63% of those polled said the president is making the economy worse. In 2018, just 22% felt that way. On Iran, more than 7 in 10 voters do not think the president has a way to exit the conflict. And when it comes to voter enthusiasm, 64% of Democrats are extremely interested in voting in these midterms, compared to just 53% of Republicans. Jessica Rosenthal, Fox News.
16: The Kennedy Center is facing an uncertain future as President Trump continues his push for a name change.
29: President Trump speaking about the Kennedy Center Friday.
30: The place is a dump. It's been a dump for years. It's lost money for years. I can turn it around, fix it.
29: The president saying this week the Performing Arts Center would not be renovated and could be ripped down if courts shoot down his plan to rename it after him, arguing it needs government support to stay open. A tribute to former President John F. Kennedy, the building closed Wednesday, sparking more questions as President Trump was seen reading a poster about its demolition. A federal judge this week ruling President Trump's name can't be added to the building's exterior without congressional approval and ordered the center to provide 30 days' notice before making any major changes. Kristen Goodwin, Fox News.
16: President Trump says he has a deal with Denmark he says allows the U.S., quote, permanent control over security in Greenland. That agreement allows for additional U.S. bases and flights over the island while keeping Russia and China from establishing military bases there. Greenland will remain part of Denmark under that new deal. I'm Angelo Bavaro, and this is Fox News.
31: High diesel prices and spreading drought are squeezing Texas cotton growers. According to AAA data this week, statewide diesel hit a record high of nearly $6 a gallon. Federal monitors report 81% of the state is now in a drought. That's up 23% from midsummer. Farm leaders warn the double hit of dry fields and costly fuel threatens major agricultural losses. Fat Bear Week is returning to Alaska's Katmai National Park after an unprecedented summer along the Brooks River. Here's Mark Mayfield with more.
32: Rangers counted 25 spring cubs by early August. The total surpassed 30 young brown bears when yearlings and older cubs were included. Defending champion Bear 32, known as Chunk, has continued to gain weight despite suffering a broken jaw and damaged teeth. The annual online tournament begins September the 22nd and runs through September the 29th, when this year's champion will be announced. I'm Mark Mayfield.
31: For KGNC News, I'm Michael J. Stevens.
33: Well, looking at the rest of your Friday today, really shouldn't worry too much about rain chances out there. We could see some scattered thunderstorms late this evening down off towards the far southwest, but really shouldn't push much further into the region. Those breezy winds from this afternoon taper off tonight as well. We'll see 80s in the nighttime period dropping down into the mid to upper 60s. We'll see low 90s again for tomorrow, but partly to mostly cloudy skies, thunderstorm chances could roll in for Saturday as well, so stay tuned to your latest forecast for the latest. With that latest forecast, right here from the First Alert Weather Team at News Channel 10, I am Sheldon Brashears.
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It's outside. It is beautiful, 77 degrees, made even better by the surprise visit with Stephanie from McDonald's. I wish you could have seen her. She was so summery. She was so adorable when she came in. She came bounding into the atrium. I happened to be out there. I opened the door. You have to code to get in here. And so she came in right behind me, and I thought, well, you must be on with Tim this morning. And she just ran down the hallway. And I told Tim, I said, yeah, how do you say no? You can't say, there are just some people you can't say no to. Beth Duke would be another one if she just showed up. You get to come on. Yeah. You get that card of a kind of guest carte blanche. But how do you say no to Stephanie, especially this morning? She was so adorable. I thought, man, I want to take your picture so people will, when you think summer, and she was the picture, the perfect picture of summer this morning. It was awesome. Stephanie, good to see you. And what great work the ownership here does with the give back. That is outstanding. Outstanding stuff. Hey, okay, welcome to the show. Here's how you reach me. 806-350-0710. 806-350-0710. 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We keep that site full of information important to all of us here in Amarillo and the Panhandle, shows I've done in the past. Those get posted there as well. Just scroll down to where it says podcast and click on the Making Sense with Michael J. image, and it will take you to that page. Interviews, even the surprise interviews like this morning that Tim does during Newsday Amarillo, you'll find those there as well. I am absolutely boasting about KGNZAM.com. Welcome to the show this morning. Welcome to Friday. Live every day as if it's Friday. Live every day as if you're going on vacation tomorrow. Those are words I try my very best to abide by. Here's where I plan to go this morning. The show sort of, again, it has a tendency to change even just minutes before it begins. However, I do want to get to yesterday's press conference with Mayor Cole Stanley. Homelessness is an enterprise, an industry, and I think I'm going to share another reason why I feel that way, and why there's no big rush to cure homelessness. Park Hill is on the agenda for Tuesday, among other things, including a resignation, right? I have reached out to the city because I know Park Hill is utilized out of the landfill. I believe we already use Park Hill. I'm trying to discern to what degree is there any difference between what Park Hill provides now versus what is on the agenda for Tuesday. Earlier this week, I received a question that I was flattered by. I'm just going to be very honest with you. I was flattered by the question. I'm not sure I'm the right source. However, I'm going to answer it because it has to do with business. I have mentioned my involvement in business a time or two on the show, and I'm going to try to answer that question for this listener this morning. And I think in the Facebook promo, I said something like maybe even put my reputation on the line. It's possible. It's possible. I also want to start lightening up. I'm going to get to some of this stuff as fast and as quick as I can because there were some things I saw on the prep service that I use, specifically when you look at this date in history, and some things that are noted on there. One is going to involve the debut of a cartoon, and it was one of my faves as a kid. I'm going to see if it was maybe one of yours or what was your go-to cartoon, and it'll make sense when we get there. Ready for this? Mosquito toilets.
Yes. And actually, there's a purpose. There's a reason for it. And I'll get to that as well. And

0: this is, we're going into the last weekend of summer, and I have some ways that you can make the most of it. And apparently, Michael J. already has been practicing making the most of my weekends using some of the things I'm about to put out there. And, of course, today is the first day of the fair. All right. Have we got everything out there? Again, 806-350-0710. And I will take calls during the breaks. Right now, I've got to do this here.
1: Time for five random facts brought to you by Pride Home Center, Northeast 24th and Grand in Amarillo.
0: All right. Well, among other things, today is National Cheeseburger Day. I think I heard Tim mention that earlier as well. I want to make sure I have things set up here. The cheeseburger might have been invented by mistake in Pasadena, California, 1924. The story goes that a 16-year-old fry cook named Lionel Sternberger was working at his dad's hamburger stand outside L.A. when he burned one side of a burger, so he covered it with cheese to hide the burn. We prefer American cheese over cheddar, by the way, but it's close. According to a recent survey of 2,000 Americans, well, at least they use more than 1,000. There's a survey here politically where they used 1,000. I'm getting off track. 2,000 Americans, 66% like American cheese on their burger, while 65% like cheddar. Swiss is a distant third at 43%. I know some people that don't even like cheese, let alone on their burger. We have strong opinions on where the cheese should go on a burger. The vast majority of people think cheese slices belong on top of the burger patty. Google introduced a cheeseburger emoji in 2017. It featured cheese below the patty. People lost their minds about it, and Google later changed that emoji to look more correct so far as what our preference is. Yeah, it's like toilet paper, right? Over or under. You know what I'm talking about. Cheese, same thing. Nah, cheese goes on top the patty, not beneath it. A restaurant in Michigan once made an 1,800-pound cheeseburger, cost $10,000 to make it. It used 2,000 pounds of raw meat, 300 pounds of cheese, tomatoes, onions, pickles, and lettuce, and a bun that weighed 250 pounds. Good heavens. I think I remember seeing something about that. Man alive. I would imagine it was a bit raw. It took 16 hours to cook, by the way, and it was all put together. It was almost 3 feet tall and 6 feet wide. All right, let's do it to it. Jimmy Buffett's 1978 song, Cheeseburger in Paradise. Gotta hit that post. Was inspired by an actual meal. He had been forced to eat canned food and peanut butter while stuck on a boat in the Caribbean. And when he finally made it to land, he headed to a restaurant and ordered, you got it, a cheeseburger. Thank you, Pride Home Center, Northeast 24th and Grand. 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And see their fine selection. Don't forget, eyeball that 60% off select merchandise. There's some of that to choose from as well. I anticipate in the days ahead we'll be able to make that big announcement for you. Pride Home Center, Northeast 24th and Grand. The service you deserve closer than you think. Any questions, you can call them 806-381-0032.
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2: ED, low T, running on empty. 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
11: 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All right, so yeah, yesterday there was a press conference held at the City Council chambers there at City Hall. And if you ever go there and you're not sure where to go, just go to the third floor. And when you get off the elevator, turn to the left or to the right, and the first set of doors you come to on either side, that'll take you into the chambers. So this was at 2 o'clock yesterday afternoon. I did attend it, and I have to apologize to my fellow press members, even probably Dave and Kristen. I was absolutely running on fumes while I was there. Might even owe Mike Fisher a bit of an apology, because he came and started setting up, and I just kind of looked at him and said, ugh, I'm going to be there. I was ugly. I'm the first to admit I was ugly, and I'm generally not that way, but holy smokes, was I just, I was running on empty. My car was literally on empty. I mean, so much so it was flashing the lights saying, dude, go to the gas station. Before it was almost on W, which of course means walk. But nonetheless, the mayor came out, and it was a relatively short, I mean, we are out of there probably in 10 minutes. I think it took the TV kids much longer to even set up that the press conference lasted. And look, when all was said and done, really nothing was said. I kind of got the idea that perhaps the press conference was held because I don't know, and I'm not trying to put words in his mouth. I'm not trying to say this is why it was done. But in his So far in his experience as the mayor of Amarillo, I think Cole has learned, I've got to, you know, we got to get out in front of things, because if we don't, then the rumor mill will start to generate. People will listen to that idiot Michael J., and while 98% of them believe, rightfully or wrongfully, everything he says, there are 2% that may think Michael J. is an idiot, and they could be right. But I think Cole has learned that it's always best to get out in front of things rather than allow them to fester. And I think that's what yesterday was about. We all knew that it's like the landfill fire. There are things that they just cannot talk about. It's an active litigated. It's being litigated. It's a. It's in that fluidity. So there's not much they can say. Same thing here. I knew going in he's really not going to be able to say much of anything because what was said was an exec session, and so therefore we're not going to know. But I do want to commend, compliment, and thank Mayor Stanley for taking that 10 minutes. For me, that was an important 10 minutes. Yeah, he couldn't say anything, but what he did say, and you can take this for what you will. I'm going to share with you. I have the audio pulled up, but it's not really clean. There's a lot of background noise. I usually try to clean that out of there. But what he did say, what he was careful to say, first and foremost, is, look, man, I was part of the team that hired Grayson Path. So he feels a measure of responsibility there, but he followed that rightfully with, but let me tell you what, I know Grayson Path to be a good person. He's a great father. He's an outstanding husband. He's a man of faith. When I first had the chance to talk to Grayson Path, he was still in Paris at the time. They wouldn't let me speak to him until he signed his agreement. So once that was signed, then I was able to spend a few minutes. This was back in the afternoon show. And Grayson, that afternoon, was taking a busload of kids, I believe, to Bible study. And so that's right in line with what I've said a gazillion times. Good people can do just stupid things. And so I think Cole took the opportunity yesterday to just make sure that we were aware, the press was aware, and that we would share that he was part of the team, perhaps accepting some responsibility for hiring Grayson Path. Look, you don't know. At the time, you believe you're hiring the right person. It happens in business, organizations, industry constantly. You want a great example? Hello, Fermi. Right? So I don't fault anybody for the hiring, but as time has gone by and once, the skill set starts to expose itself or lack thereof, then, yeah, that's when things start to change and you may be going, uh-oh, maybe this wasn't the right person for that position. So Cole spent that time saying, hey, look, I'm part of, I'm to be held responsible, but I don't think that was terribly necessary unless that was just a clearing of the conscience. It's okay. Some of your predecessors have hired some real winners in the past, right? And then when they started to take questions from the press proper, there were good questions. Again, Michael J. is standing there like a boob, just probably sleeping and holding the what I use is a little Tascam recorder. Generally does a pretty good job, but in order for me to pick up decent audio, I got to hold my arm out there, and the arm I'm holding is the shoulder that's still suffering from the spill I took a month or two ago. I believe it's got some issues, but the 7, 10, 4. Joe Early with the Tribune, everybody asking very good questions. And I have to stop here, and when I said press proper, by that I mean these are, in layman's terms, what would normally be referred to as credentialed press. Mike Fisher and John Adair do present something of a challenge because independent journalism has created this whole different vibe of journalism that falls outside the normal scope of what I learned. Again, my degree is in broadcast and broadcast journalism. And so

0: I wrestle with, should they even be here? And 80% of me says, yes, they should be here. They should be. Now, here's the thing. If the city or anybody else wants to try to protect themselves from this, then you're going to have to just, you will have to issue some sort of a city authorized press credential. You're going to make the press apply for it. And you can then decide who gets these things. And if you're going to hold these press conferences, then only the people that hold those credentials will be allowed in. That's the only answer to that problem. And not that independent journalism is a problem. They have followers. I know Fisher has a good following. I'm not terribly familiar with John Adair's whatever he does. I may have to look into that. But yeah, they were there yesterday. And can I tell you this? Even though it was off subject, I think one of them had asked about forensic audit, and I think Cole was very polite in saying, you know, well, that's not really what we're here for, but yeah, I'll take the time to answer your question. So both Mike and John, and they asked good questions. I think they each got a question, and so, yeah, those were fine. But it does present, in any time you're in that environment, it does present something of a challenge. I can't imagine what it must be like for Dave Henry or for Kristen Wilbach or anybody involved in that department. You know, how do you temper that? But yesterday I thought went really well. And the other thing, it was only 10 minutes. But I think there was a reason for it, and that was I think Cole was getting out in front of this, getting things ready for Tuesday. Look, nothing, he couldn't answer any questions because there were questions about, hey, what's the severance package? Did he give any reasons why he submitted the resignation? You know, things like that. And clearly he can't answer those questions. But what he did make clear two or three times is, look, basically Tuesday is going to be the star of the show. If you guys want answers to some questions, be here Tuesday, and probably specifically after the city council meeting on Tuesday, then we can probably get you some answers to your questions. So, and that didn't surprise me at all, that Tuesday would be the star of the show. Now, I will tell you this, on the way out, Dave Henry, bless his heart, says, hey, when you come to the meeting Tuesday, you might want to bring something to drink and something to eat. I felt the same way. It's probably going to be something of a marathon. Let's take a break here. Good time for a call or two. 806-350-0710.
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7: Here is your National Weather Service forecast today. Mostly sunny. Look for a high near 94. Southwest winds 10 to 15 miles an hour with gusts to 25. For tonight, mostly cloudy with a 20% chance for showers and thunderstorms between 1 a.m. and 4 a.m. Look for a low of 65. Southwest winds around 10 miles an hour. For Sunday, mostly sunny with a high near 89. Northwest winds at 5 to 10 miles an hour. And that's a look at your National Weather Service forecast.
8: Thank you, Tim. Hardest working man in radio. I don't think the guy ever sleeps. 9:36. 24 in front of 10. 79 degrees. Plenty of sunshine out there. In fact, he came after we did the switch this morning. He came walking back down the hall. He says, "Hey, man, you know, you're welcome to come ride with me in the Tri-State Fair Parade tomorrow." And I would love to. And normally I do accept those invitations from Tim. I love hanging out with him. I love being in those parades, doing those kind of things, hearing the comments that we do. But tomorrow I'm expecting a plumber to come by the house. The update on that story, if you didn't hear yeah, it was the night before last. We were working on an indoor swimming pool at my house. The cold water feed to the washing machine burst. It didn't really burst. I had it fixed a few years ago because it did break during a freeze, and I happened to just come home that day for lunch. I hardly ever at that time would go home for lunch, but that day I did. That day I think God sent me there because I think it must have just burst. Because the floor wasn't terrible, but I was able to get the water turned off and we had it fixed. Well, it's where it was fixed. They put a coupler there and ran a new piece of copper piping out of it. And that's what came undone the other night. So I have had a guy come by yesterday, cap that line for me so we can turn the water back on the house. Ben, you take things for granted, don't you? Because yesterday morning, now I'll go ahead and admit to you, I had to take a just a weird sort of washcloth bath in order to not be terribly stinky when I came to work. I was able to take a shower this morning, and baby, it felt good. Yeah, so I'm so far as hygiene goes, I'm in much better condition than I was yesterday. But yeah, so that all comes back to I won't be able to be with Tim tomorrow. But certainly, man, be downtown for the parade. I think it starts at 10. It should be pretty easy to spot Tim and the KGNC vehicle because I think they're the last item, the last entry in the parade. I'll be home waiting for the plumber to come repair said fixture. It's 9:39, 21 in front of 10. Just got a piece of information that was sent to me by a cat that I've really come to trust when he or she sends me information. And so the piece that he just, well, he

just sent me. Kind of disturbing, and I'm trying to get clarification before I say anything about it. Let's take a look at the schedule of events for Tuesday, specifically the agenda for Tuesday's meeting, just real quick. I want to remind you the utility billing customer service and water usage update, that's as a discussion item, and that is probably one of the things that will lead to a rather lengthy meeting. Tuesday's meeting will be a little long, so I completely understand if some people just show up for a couple, you know, whatever items and then leave. But remember, these things are live streamed, and you can go back and watch them at the same locale. Now, if you want to go to the Civic Center's website, amarillo.gov, if you click on, I think it's under government, and there'll be a drop-down menu. Click on the one that says watch or view city council meetings. Another one is, this is much easier, I think, for some people, the YouTube channel, youtube.com/cityofAmarillo. That's all you got to know. And you can go watch it live stream, and then you can also later go back and watch it there. But see how easy that is? You don't even have to go to the meetings to be aware of what's happening in your city. You can just go sit down. You'll spend more time scrolling through freaking TikTok videos and that crap than you will watching. And the other thing about the way they post these, you don't even have to watch the whole thing. You can click on whatever the agenda item is, and it'll take you right to that part of the video. Make it pretty easy. All right, the other thing is, and I want to get into this just a little bit, consider the approval, purchase of home management information system software and licenses. I do have the supporting documentation for that, because I have some questions as to what this is. It is from a group out of Las Vegas. BitFocus, the total cost there is going to be $72,345. What I'm trying to determine is this an annual agreement that we have with BitFocus? Is this an increase because it's just for the year? $72,345. And near as I can tell, I don't want to bore you with all the details, but it seems to, it's a one-year community administrative support package for the homeless management information system, Clarity, while also expanding system licenses available for community use. One says something about management moves from zero licenses to two licenses. And the other one increases from 70 to 77. I'm not sure what all that is. I should have spent some more time trying to be more specific about this. But I know that HUD will, I think there's some money that comes from HUD from this. I don't know what the city's total involvement in this is, but it's listed as $72,345. Not sure if that's all by federal grant. Or what, is there any kind of a match or anything that the city has to do there? However, that does lead into the fact that I believe that homelessness is an enterprise, that it is an industry. And if it's helping to secure revenue, why would you want to end it? Why would you want to? And so maybe the ground zero for this is the Fed itself, HUD itself. It's gotten to the point to where three former city employees ripped it off, stole money from it, intended for the homeless. So now you have a whole software system specifically geared for homeless, driven by homeless. So this company out of Las Vegas, $72,000, let's just call it $73,000 for a year. And each one of those licenses comes, that's what part of that money is I guess licensing for whatever the manager access is, licensing for the additional seven, whatever they do. But if it's just Amarillo, who's really generating money here?

0: Who's laughing all the way to the bank? I'd say this company in Las Vegas, because Amarillo sure as hell isn't the only one buying into this system, purchasing this system. When you have to have $73,000, $74,000 worth of software in order to, sustain, work with, do whatever, homelessness, then why do you want to end homelessness? So therefore, anybody on that side that says, wow, you know, we're still working towards a cure. We're still trying to find the cure for homelessness. No, you're not. No, you are not. Monies should be spent in areas like mental health, drug addiction. We shouldn't be spending $74,000, $75,000 on software to make it easier to run programs to help you placate the homeless. So therefore, no, you don't want to cure it. It's an enterprise. It's an industry. Let's take a break here.
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1: 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Thank you for being a part of Making Sense with Michael J. this morning.
0: 9:49 now. Again, sunshine and 80 degrees because that's the way, I like it. All right, so during the break, I looked up a couple of things about BitFocus. BitFocus employs, it looked like about, well, up to, did it say 50? I'll have to go back to that one. Specifically,

0: I wanted to know what kind of revenue it generates for itself. According to that quick research, BitFocus, let's see, the U.S.-based software and homeless management information systems company has an estimated annual revenue of approximately $13.6 million. Not bad. So why would you want to end homelessness? Honestly, why would you? And why would any entity, any market, like Amarillo, it doesn't matter, Amarillo, Lubbock, Midland, Odessa, Hobbs, I'm just going all over the map, right? Why would any of those cities want to cure homelessness? Because Uncle Sam's willing to pony up the bucks. And so long as Uncle Sam's willing to pony it up, who are we to say, no, sorry, we'd kind of like to go ahead and fix this now. We want to go ahead and end this, separate the wheat from the chaff, the truly homeless from those that just they don't want to be encumbered by the challenges of life, such as work, taxes, responsibility. We also want to be able to actually work with those that are in need of mental health. And we'd like to get to the point now, Uncle Sam, if you wouldn't mind, where we want to stop taking no for an answer. See, that's what it's going to require. It's going to require somebody with some cojones to finally stand up and say, ah, look, man, according to the pit count, we have this many homeless. The fact of the matter is no, we don't. No, we don't. Equally, for those that say, I don't want anything to do with your help, but you know damn good and well there's a mental issue, stop taking no for an answer. Look, man, you're going to have to accept this or you can't stay here. We've got to get to that point. You know, to continue to placate. This is, the whole system has just created pure and absolute laziness. It has created really just an absolute dependency. Who's really the dependent here? let me ask that. Who's actually dependent? Those that are depending upon this HUD money? Or some of your, and I'm doing air quotes, clients? Yeah, it's so for those that are going to argue with me, oh, you're just making an ass of yourself. Homelessness is a serious issue. Yeah, for those that are actually homeless, the rest of it, no. So therefore, homelessness, by definition today, is nothing more than an enterprise. It's nothing more than an industry. You want an example? Let me give you BitFocus. $13.6 million a year is what it generates for itself. You think they want to end homelessness? Hell no. I believe I saw where they employ something up to like 50 people. And the average rate of pay is not bad. Up to, I think I saw, $160,000 a year. So who do you think really wants to end homelessness? We have positions here in Amarillo that were created and probably very dependent upon, first and foremost, the pit count. Come on, baby. No, that's less than last year. We can't have that. Goose that number up a little bit. Because if we go backwards, that's going to show that we don't have as many homeless that we had last year. Therefore, we're not going to get the same amount of money. Who's the real dependent? Who's really the junkie? Who's the one that's having the issue? Right? Yeah. Based on this and this alone, you're never going to convince me there is a want, a push, an effort to actually end homelessness, because it just generates too much revenue. It creates too many jobs. So therefore, what are you doing? You're using the homeless as a tool. Is that on the pit count questionnaire, by the way? Hey, is it cool if we use you as a tool? Take a break here. We'll come back, wrap this one up, get you ready for next hour. We're probably going to lighten it up a little bit next hour.
1: ED, low T, running on empty. 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
0: 9:59, and I echo the TxDOT motorcycle PSA there as a fellow rider. Make sure you take that little extra time, especially during the summer, the warm months. There's a life riding on it. All right, listen, I hope the past hour made some sense, getting some great feedback on the enterprise industry perspective, right? One said, Michael J., we've heard you talk about it before, but we've never heard it put in that way. Well, now you have. All right, coming up next hour, a question I was asked this week, and I don't know that I'm really qualified to answer it, but we're going to give it a try. And then we're going to talk about this date in history and a few other things. Fox News coming up next. Hour two of the show just 7 minutes away. Thanks for being with me this morning.
12: As a parent, you said you'd never give up the convertible.
13: Look, the van even has its own vacuum.
12: You said you'd never stop listening to your music.
13: Happy dance, yeah.
12: You said you'd never schedule your life around a stuffed animal.
13: 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Bun Bun is still at daycare.
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13: 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And a chocolate shake.
12: And never put them in harm's way.
13: 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Just gonna pop in the store for diapers.
12: But never happens. And no amount of time is okay to leave your child in a car by themselves.
13: Long line today.
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24: A big week ahead. I'm Paul Stevens, Fox News. President Trump is getting set to join world leaders attending the UN General Assembly next week in New York City.
25: President Trump is expected to repeat his calls that Iran cannot have a nuclear weapon when he addresses the United Nations General Assembly in New York next week. Despite the war, the State Department has allowed a core Iranian delegation to attend the event. Iranian President Masoud Pezeshkian is reportedly one of the officials who has been granted a visa, but a senior administration official did not say whether there will be any meetings between the U.S. and Iran. The General Assembly comes against the backdrop of Chinese President Xi Jinping's state visit to D.C. China's relationship with Iran is under the spotlight. China is accused of propping up Iran's war machine by buying its oil, supplying the regime with weapons and even intelligence that's helping to target U.S. troops, allegedly.
24: And that's Fox's Madeline Rivera. And the Wall Street Journal reports U.S. officials think Iran obtained high-resolution satellite images of an American base in Jordan from Chinese entities before an attack that killed three U.S. service members. President Trump, meantime, announcing a major security deal with Denmark and Greenland that will expand the U.S. military presence on that Arctic island.
25: President Trump declaring victory in this historic deal with Greenland and Denmark, writing in a Truth Social post that the deal, quote, "I am pleased to announce the United States of America has entered into an agreement with the Kingdom of Denmark and Greenland that gives the United States permanent control over security and all other needs in Greenland, completely addressing all of our many U.S. concerns there. It will be no cost to the United States. We will immediately begin the process of developing a large military presence in the appropriate part of Greenland. Additionally, from now on, no U.S. adversary can ever have a base in Greenland, have a military presence in Greenland, or make sensitive investments in Greenland without our express written approval."
24: Fox. This is Chanley Painter. 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
2: That lone holdout juror in the Lindsey Clancy murder trial is breaking his silence.
3: Michael Desmondville, the lone juror who stopped Lindsey Clancy from dodging prison. He says, despite withering pressure to do so, he never wavered. Not once said, I didn't have any doubts as I tried to explain different possible theories during deliberation. I kept getting cut off as if I had doubts based on the evidence present, based on all the physical evidence, key witnesses, and what the prosecution presents. I thought it was an enough proof that she knew exactly what she was doing and planned. He says the other 11 talked over him all the time and even accused him of caving. The fourth person claimed that he admitted reasonable doubt, which he says never happened.
2: And that's Fox's Kevin Cork. Lindsey Clancy due back in court on the 29th of September. Some frustrated California residents facing even more severe weather as Orange County has declared their state of emergency concerning coastal erosion.
4: Some residents are voicing their frustration with the red tape in this heavy regulated state. They say it's keeping folks from adequately protecting their property amid growing concerns over looming El Nino storms. Now, in response to concerns about overregulation, the Coastal Commission tells Fox News that their agency has approved all emergency permit applications for rock revetments along Beach Road and Dana Point, which allow for additional armoring across 17 properties. They also said staff worked hard to make sure folks had the required authorization, including approving permits over Labor Day weekend.
2: And that is Fox's Christina Coleman. And the State Department approving a potential $2.7 billion military sale to Ukraine for air defense equipment. The package including three S-300 clone missiles, range extended air defense laser guided rocket missile systems, and counter drone systems radars. The proposed sale still has to get an okay from Congress. I'm Paul Stevens, and this is Fox News.
5: Rendell County deputies arrested 51-year-old Chance Elvoid Curtis Friday morning at 2:41 for two counts of traffic offense Class C, no car insurance, driving while license is invalid. Sheriff's arrested Christy Marie Ewing, age 47, Friday at 6:39 a.m. for two counts of no driver's license, no car insurance, no seatbelt. Bond was set at $500 for 43-year-old Julie Keene Dustman, who was arrested by Rendell County Friday at 6:48 a.m. for possession of a controlled substance, penalty group 1, and possession of drug paraphernalia. RCSO arrested 26-year-old Jonathan DeMarcus Nichols Friday morning at 7:13 for possession of drug paraphernalia and expired driver's license. Bond was set at $1,000. Get more local news at KGNCAM.com. 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Here is your National Weather Service forecast today. Mostly sunny. Look for a high near 94. Southwest winds 10 to 15 miles an hour with gusts to 25. For tonight, mostly cloudy with a 20% chance for showers and thunderstorms between 1 a.m. and 4 a.m. Look for a low of 65. Southwest winds around 10 miles an hour. For Sunday, mostly sunny with a high near 89. Northwest winds at 5 to 10 miles an hour. And that's a look at your National Weather Service forecast.
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8: 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And before the program, we were really kind of having a discussion about incredible transformative environment that business is going through on artificial intelligence. We're talking about transforming an environment that business is going through where we're sensitive environment that

0: primary counsel for Pantex.
1: Wow, that is amazing.
0: Back in the day, so she was one of the pioneers.
1: Mm-hmm.
0: When she first got out of law school, there were only 5 women in Amarillo that were attorneys.
1: Wow.
0: Unbelievable.
1: And how long has Adair been?
0: Over 50 years.
1: Over 50 years.
0: 50 years.
1: Okay.
0: Yeah, we're really talking about right at an amazing incident where when you have 50 years in, at the time, there was a, let's say, a good old boy club that really discriminated against women in the workplace?
1: Well, you know, I worked at a law firm many years ago in the early 90s.
0: Were there any lady
1: There were
0: attorneys?
1: A couple. That's what I was trying to think. I think we had 3 of them. But most of the women in the office were either secretaries or legal assistants. We only had maybe 2 or 3 female attorneys during that time. The rest of our attorneys were all men, and I believe there were probably about 15 to 20 attorneys during that time.
0: That's changing. I think that changed. Essentially, I do the Google search. I'm not going to tell you to do it. I'm not going to tell you what it is, but it's like 50% of all graduates from law school are now women.
1: Uh-huh.
0: Medical school.
1: Right.
0: They were forbidden. They would not allow a woman to be a doctor. I mean, it was just unheard of. You had to just fight your... It's almost a woman.
1: Well, it's like a president of a bank. You know, most men are running that position, but
0: totally.
1: Yet I'm seeing more and more women.
0: I'm thrilled to
1: and I am too.
0: Women are able to rise to the top as they should have for years and years. I'm thrilled. Adair was one of it's always been my heroine, hero, heroine. She's always been one of the great stories in Amarillo,
1: right.
0: Really, as far as being able to excel. In a difficult environment that wasn't built for women at the time. I believe it's changing in financial planning.
1: Right.
0: I'm really seeing many, many more talented women in financial planning. As I do this, I would say that women seem to be more compassionate. Is that something that you're seeing?
1: I think so, because it's funny, because you and I sometimes will see the same clients.
0: Right.
1: And they will call and they would say, well, I'm calling to talk to you because I have something I need to discuss. And so they will tell me things that they won't discuss with you. And it's just, it
0: seems odd, doesn't it?
1: It does seem odd, but it is nice to, and I don't know if that they feel they can talk to me in layman terms, or they feel like they have to be more... They have to be braver with you, where with me they can let their guard down a little bit. I don't know.
0: They may be, if they're going to tell me that something's gone wrong or they've done something that they regret or something. I mean,
1: but yeah, so it does make this advisory firm or this
0: more complete
1: because we do have the best of both worlds. I mean, we've got a male, we've got a female. So, I mean, it does, I think even with the males, when sometimes they come in, they've lost their spouse, and I'm able to...
0: Connect
1: with him.
0: I like the word connect. Robo-advisor, that means you're talking to a computer.
1: Right.
0: For the most part, has been a failure.
1: Right.
0: The artificial intelligence is not going to replace the connection that you can have with another human being.
1: Absolutely.
0: How many times have we heard that I do not want to have a connection with an 800 number?
1: As a matter of fact, we had some clients come in, and I had to get on the phone. And for 15 minutes, I spent connecting with AI. And, you know, the clients were like, I hate AI. Now, AI's got very good points. But when you want to talk to somebody and connect with somebody, there's nothing that beats the human race.
0: Well, there's a...

0: book, Make Money, Think Rich, that I wrote back in 2014. I rewrote it in 2022. It really goes through that, the mental things that folks often do when they're malfunctioning with making good decisions mm-hmm. about money. And when I went through there, there's a connection that we have that is humans or have a supercomputer in the brain. Mm-hmm. It is better than any supercomputer in that they can see and understand with very small amounts of material, they can understand or think they understand very quickly. And that was allowed them to survive in what we're going to call 100,000 generations ago, surviving in the savanna of Africa.
1: Mm-hmm.
0: So we're able to instantaneously understand our environment and react to it quicker than anything else. And that being said, heuristics are not always the survival instincts that we developed on the savanna of Africa our 100,000 year generation ago ancestors are not the best ones when we talk about investing. Well, heuristics allow us to connect with another person. Heuristics allow us to understand whether we should trust them or not. Heuristics allow mm-hmm. us to interpret things that are nonverbal by how we look at each other. We, mm-hmm. I'm looking you in the eye.
1: Right.
0: I know we're on the radio.
1: Right.
0: I'm looking you in the eye, and you and I are connecting on a level that's stronger than we could have had we done it on
1: a telephone.
0: And I'm telling you, I hear zero emotion in my AI conversations I'm having with the people, the non-people. Zero. They don't connect with me at all.
1: No, usually I'm going,
0: I feel
1: agent,
0: horrible.
1: Representative, agent, representative, because I don't.
0: Oh,
1: yeah.
0: That is really hilarious. And so I heard all you have to do, if you want to figure out how to get to an agent or representative, Google on your phone, AI will tell you how to get rid of AI so you can get a human being on the phone. Well, that being said, we now have the ability to be able to have agents / real people that will talk to you that are in a foreign country.
1: Oh, yes.
0: As we say, the Indian or the Filipino or the Filipino agent that's going to visit with you about your situation that is a real person.
1: Right.
0: On the phone, wouldn't it be better, especially if you live here in the panhandle? I'm just saying, wouldn't it be better to look me in the eye,
1: mm-hmm.
0: look Teresa in the eye, and to actually talk to a human being than have to put up with this nonsense?
1: Right.
0: As we discuss this, we think we're the more entertaining group. We think we're really. I was saying to one of our clients, I said, so, you know, I've got a lot of energy. I'm uh-huh. sitting here just bursting with energy but talking to somebody. And I said, guess what? Teresa's got more energy than I do. I'm going to turn you over to her, and then she's going to be doing the next step.
1: Yeah, the next step.
0: We do that on purpose so that you can bond with me, and then you can bond with Teresa. The bonding is what really gives a person the ability to have that trust. And now, we're not saying we're the only ones that can do this.
1: No.
0: We're fiduciary responsible, certified financial planner, wealth managers. We're sitting here, we're so fiduciary responsible, we're going through and auditing all our records to make sure that we're doing the right thing,
1: right.
0: Having the right allocations. We just
1: mm-hmm.
0: went through a process and a procedure where we analyze, and we'll do that on a regular basis where we analyze to see if there's some fiduciary reason to adjust portfolios. Those are the kinds of things we do in the fiduciary world. But the human being world is where you should be doing your financial planning decision making.
1: Right.
0: Do it with a human.
1: Right.
0: Rather than with a machine. I know a lot of folks don't. The younger generation may wish to visit with a human being, too. I think that would be a really interesting conversation. They are struggling.

0: All generations are struggling right now. Older ones are struggling to understand technology.
1: Mm-hmm.
0: We can be the interface to do that.
1: Absolutely.
0: The younger ones are struggling with the connection to other humans.
1: Right.
0: We can help you bridge that gap. So you want to have the younger folks that want to have the technological ability and have it explained to it. We can explain how to contact and do all your business with technology, and you get the human contact too.
1: Absolutely.
0: You get the best of all worlds.
1: Mm-hmm.
0: Financial planning really has, I'm going to kind of, after the break, I'm going to kind of explain to you how I kind of see this fiduciary responsible financial planning is going to conquer all other financial planning that's being offered out there. And I'll explain to that after the break, or how I see it.
1: Mm-hmm.
0: It likely will eventually conquer in fiduciary responsible. Doing what's in the best interest of the client.
1: Absolutely.
0: Should be the way it is required for everybody in America. This is just, but how in the world could it be a good idea that you could be sold something that's not in your best interest?
1: Mm-hmm.
0: Why in the world would that be a good idea in America? But that is the case that we see here. Let's go ahead and say, if you'd like to have a conversation with a real human being and see whether we're a good fit for you, we may not be. It's okay. Come on in and see us. Free without measure. 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
1: Mm-hmm.
0: Email me. You've got mail. 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
7: 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And what are they doing at a memorial ceremony? 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
0: 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This is Teresa Roop. She's a wealth advisor in our office. I'm a certified financial planner. We're sitting here. We have really been able to improve our technology.
1: Right.
0: January 1, we were able to

0: dramatically improve our technology. We are now, we have fewer people in the office
1: right.
0: than we ever have before. We actually have doubled our capacity. As I do this, the technology that we have is not artificial intelligence.
1: No.
0: The technology has allowed us to be able to interface with our clients more than we ever have before. It seems odd, but the improvements that we have in virtually every aspect have allowed us to be able to have a smaller staff with more accuracy and more interface with our clients. It's really an amazing time we live in. As you kind of do this, you're living in it. You're in the middle of it.
1: Mm-hmm. I am.
0: You started off 10 years ago?
1: Yes.
0: Ten years ago. Explain what we lived through 10 years
1: ago. 10 years ago, we had many female assistants. We had one or two registered assistants, but we had, which means they were licensed to do some things, but not really advise. And then we had three male advisors. And now, through all of this the software and technology that we have available to us, we have outnumbered Dale. We have a wealth advisor, which is me. We have Dale, the CFP, wealth advisor as well. And then we have Kara, our assistant. So there's two women in this office to one male.
0: Kara's doing an amazing amount more work.
1: Yes, she is.
0: With the technology.
1: Yeah. And so that we wouldn't really, without that technology, she wouldn't be able to do the things that she does.
0: 10 years ago, we were working with TD Ameritrade.
1: Right.
0: 10 years ago, every single trade that we would have,
1: oh my goodness,
0: was $16.95 to the client. $16. So if I bought something, it was $16.95. If I sold something, it was $16.95. That we had multiple other charges inside of TD Ameritrade.
1: Right.
0: And in the last 10 years, Schwab, mm-hmm. our custodian today,
1: absolutely,
0: has consumed TD Ameritrade. They absorbed TD Ameritrade. And TD Ameritrade could not keep up with everything, and Schwab has essentially merged with it.
1: Right.
0: Call it move. I call it they ran them out of business.
1: They merged with them because
0: Schwab.
1: Right. But my understanding is that there were some things that TD Ameritrade did that Schwab kept because TD Ameritrade did it so well.
0: They had a better relationship with their clients, mm-hmm. TD Ameritrade. So a lot of the relationship they were able to assume.
1: Mm-hmm.
0: They bought it. I mean, merged with it, so
1: right.
0: they were able to use it. And now we have what we will call the best of all worlds. Schwab charges zero to open an account. Mm-hmm. Schwab charges zero to close an account. Schwab charges zero to bring money in. Schwab charges zero to buy or sell investments for the most part.
1: Mm-hmm. There are some fees.
0: There are some things in there. That, so as we go through this, I can come back in and say, if you want to find out what the fees are, Google on artificial intelligence. Just go in there. If you want to figure out what the fees are on Schwab and figure out if there are any, go Google whether
1: If you want cash from your Schwab account to go to your bank account, zero fees.
0: Zero fee. And in our world now, if you take, as we are currently having one of my best friends and clients that is renovating his house. And so
1: right.
0: Once a day or week, I don't know.
1: He knows who he is.
0: I'm not going to tell you who he is. Anyway, he's renovating his house and he's got to have some money in his bank account. And so every now and then, he'll give us a call and say, I need another $10,000.
1: Yeah, right.
0: I didn't think it was going to cost that much, but I needed it. And so he'd be getting it. Well, as that, his account, he moves money, we actually lower his fee by the amount he took out. We lower the fee. We raise the fee if he puts money in. We lower the fee if he takes money out. It's a wonderful world we live in.
1: Right.
0: To kind of explain that. I'd like to explain how

0: all this new financial planning is working against, and I'm going to do that after the break. 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
0: 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And we have a Calendly app. You can, if you like technology, just set your own appointment. Mm-hmm. It's okay with me. I love technology. The technology is transforming America. Mm-hmm. We got amazing things happening with technology. And you get also the contact with a real human being with a real voice that will really talk to you on the phone and take care of your issues. We look forward to visiting.
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4: Here is your National Weather Service forecast today. Mostly sunny. Look for a high near 94. Southwest winds 10 to 15 miles an hour with gusts to 25. For tonight, mostly cloudy with a 20% chance for showers and thunderstorms between 1 a.m. and 4 a.m. Look for a low of 65. Southwest winds around 10.

0: miles an hour. For Sunday, mostly sunny with a high near 89, northwest winds at 5 to 10 miles an hour. And that's a look at your National Weather Service forecast. KGNC.
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1: A fiduciary responsible investment advisor has to disclose material facts. 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I can talk insurance.
2: Right.
1: You think the other dude that's selling insurance has got more licenses? I've got actually more licenses than he or she does. The insurance salesman has fewer licenses than the certified financial planner.
2: Right. Absolutely.
1: Under most circumstances. I can't speak for everyone.
2: Right.
1: But I'm even property and casualty licensed in insurance. That makes no sense, but I don't sell it.
2: Right.
1: And as we come into it, if I were going to present a case for a commissionable insurance product, I would present it. I would tell you all the fees on it. I would then present the investment advisory solution and all the fees on it. I would then come back in and discuss which one may be the most appropriate. The guarantees on the insurance plan may be appropriate. Maybe, and for some people, maybe the most appropriate. The lower fees and reduced
2: liquidity.
1: Yeah. So let's assume that we're selling something that's an insurance contract that presented and pays a commission. I'm making up a number.
2: Right.
1: Let's say it's 8 to 10% commission. It goes directly to the agent. And if I were going to do that, I would have to tell you, I'm going to make 10% off of this the day I sell it. The vast majority of the people that hear that go, well, why in the world would I do that? I would also have to tell you that there's an exit penalty. They call it a they don't call it an exit penalty. That's too nasty. It's a contingent deferred sales charge. Oh, that's nicer, isn't it?
2: Yes, that sounds nicer.
1: It may be 10%. Well, so 10% is going to come to me, and then there's going to be a 10% contingent deferred sales charge if I exit it. Well, that means I just gave up liquidity on my money.
2: Right.
1: Why in the world would somebody... So when I do present it, I'm having a tendency not to have the insurance product be something that looks attractive.
2: Right.
1: Open up a registered investment advisory account at Schwab. And the cost is zero. Open up a let me make sure I'm not going over my time. I'll tell you what, I'm going to tell you about Schwab after the break. I have a tendency to talk too much. If you ask my wife, I talk so much. All right, so we're going to go ahead and I'll talk about Schwab, how it works after the break. We kind of had a chance to talk about commission insurance products. 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Wouldn't that be great if we could have that conversation? 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
2: Mm-hmm.
1: If you're really good at technology, it's okay. 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
9: This is Dale Buckter's Financial Clinic, visiting with Teresa Roop. And in the old days, I've been around for 40 years. It just seems bizarre that I could say that. In the beginning times, we were not quite as able to help clients mm-hmm. as we are today. In the beginning times, virtually everything we would have to charge them for opening an account. We had to charge them for closing an account. We had, any time we bought or sold anything inside of an account, there was a charge to the client. Mm-hmm. We had higher fees than we do today. We had the annual, and I'm not going to give you the annual fee, but I guarantee it was about double what it is today.
10: Mm-hmm.
9: We began to develop the fiduciary responsible investment advisory role at what became TD Ameritrade. It was Toronto Dominion Bank, and then it was Ameriprise, and then it was the TD Ameriprise, and then it's TD Ameritrade,
10: Train.
9: and then we eventually became TD Ameritrade, and then TD Ameritrade merged with
10: Schwab. Charles Schwab, I guess.
9: Sort of reminds me of an amoeba, just kind of absorbed. Think of the blob, the big blob.
10: Yeah.
9: And every other advisor, every other custodian in America began to lower their fees and to stay competitive. You know that advertisement on there?
10: Uh-huh.
9: Schwab charges zero
10: uh-huh.
9: for trades. Now, it's not every trade. The vast majority of trades that we do,
10: mm-hmm.
9: They charge nothing for.
10: Right.
9: They don't. And so why would I do a trade if they're going to charge for it? I don't. That's the way we operate. Why not? If we can do everything that we need to at the lowest fees, why wouldn't we do that? Well, now, back in the beginning, I developed a way of charging a fee where it was a tiered rate schedule.
10: Right.
9: Which is unusual. So, and we're going to talk about $100,000 or more.
10: Okay.
9: Come in, we would charge 1% a year. And we would charge for 90 days in advance, and then we would accrue that over the mm-hmm. next 90 days. Well, and I started thinking, man, I hardly ever get an account larger than that. But what happens? Let's attract the bigger accounts. And so between $500,000 and $1 million, we charge 0.75 a year.
10: Right.
9: I thought, man, if I could just get back in
10: the old
9: years
10: days.
9: Ago, the old days, what if I could get a $1 million account? I would just be over the top. I'll give them a break mm-hmm. above $1 million, 0.6%.
10: Right.
9: Well, while you're doing it, let's above $2.5 million, 5%. Mm-hmm. Above $5 million, I'd just go to 0.45. So essentially, I was building into, I didn't know it at the time, building in like an institutional class share pricing for the largest accounts. And I didn't know it at the time because, I mean, nobody was going to give me
10: $2 million.
9: $2 million. Yeah, it would be almost laughable at the time. I was thinking, all I needed is one account, a $2 million account, and I'd be set for life.
10: Is there you go?
9: Really silly thing. Well, that being said, then automatically we built in before it's happening. Now that it's happening, we built into the ability to be able to lower the fee for all investors. Now that Schwab came out and TD Ameritrade followed suit, and then TD Ameritrade was absorbed by Schwab, we now have zero custodian fees. Why in the world do you have to pay the insurance company anything? It makes no sense. The insurance company's got this great big huge building and a lot of and they're going to have to charge you something. Why in the world? Let's just cut the insurance company out of that. We just go to Schwab and have them do everything. Next comes up, why not have investment and go through all of the choices inside the portfolio and choose the ones that have the least fee?
10: Wow.
9: Enter, boom. Enter in the computer. We now have an extremely low fee, the ability to be able to go through all investments that are out there. We call this modern portfolio theory. All right, now, you've heard that. You've studied
10: Absolutely.
9: That.
10: I've studied it.
9: Yeah, and I'm going to get, for the folks out there that are hearing it for the first time, in 1952, Harry Markowitz came up with a study where he longhand proved that if you have the right amount of stocks and the right amount of bonds in a portfolio, you lowered your risk and increased your yield. Well, now we have the ability to put 25 components instantaneously study, the computer can instantaneously at a very low cost to study what percentage of each of those components will lower the risk and increase the yield. And do it at a low fee. So now we have, we are able to have a portfolio that has lower fees. We're able to have an allocation that is more complete with lower risk and an increased yield. I go back in. I'm not making this stuff up.
10: Right.
9: This is Harry Markowitz in 1992 won the Nobel Prize for proving lower risk and increasing yield. So I'm not. It's indisputable that it's out there. And it took me to think about this. The world would not admit that you could lower the risk and increase the yield for 40 years. 1952 to 1992. Took them that long to admit that they that the computer could actually, now that the computer could do it. Back when it was longhand, we would have our portfolios. We were doing the lower increased yield longhand, and we were choosing our own portfolios. Now we don't have to do that. It's amazeballs. Lower fees, increased billing, a much better billing system. All of that's available because of the fiduciary responsible investment advice. All that's available because of the way Schwab does their stuff. This is amazing world we live in now. I'm really kind of impressed. Obviously, you can tell by my enthusiasm. I'm just a little bit blown away that it's so good. I mean, I wish I was so smart that I always, let's see if I can say this right. There are folks out there that still believe that they can choose a portfolio that's going to outperform, or they can choose a stock that's going to outperform the balanced portfolio, or they can choose that they're going to have something that...
10: But are they trying to do it for the short term or the long term?
9: I don't think the short term or the long term is the answer.
10: I mean, you've got to go with...
9: If the computer really is, if I can convince you, and we're saying you, you're the young advisor.
10: Right.
9: You've only been doing it for 10 years. You're the young person. If I can convince you that the computer can make that choice better than a human being, and I am the victim slash recipient of all of that 40 years of doing it the old way, and I have surrendered, I'm not going to pick my own portfolio ever again because I believe deep in my heart that the computer can do it better than
10: right.
9: I can. Then I'm sitting there going, and I've got 40 years of experience, and you think as a novice you're going to wake up and be able to choose Bitcoin or whatever the heck it is. Whatever the trend is, and you're going to be on top of the trend and be able to day trade somehow and make more money than the balanced portfolio.
10: I don't think so either.
9: I think you're unrealistic. Well, as we go through, if you want to have a realistic conversation with a real human being that talks, I've kind of used a couple of big phrases here. I bet you I could talk with just where you could understand what's going on. I'm talking to the listener out there. I'm offering an open door to every single listener of this program, this podcast, to come in and visit with me, or visit with Teresa about financial planning and what we can do for you. 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
9: 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I've been doing a lot of talking.
10: I know, you have.
9: I have not had a chance. I'm going to give you this whole segment.
10: Okay.
9: What would you like to say?
10: Well, we do have some procrastinators when it comes to saving. And usually, believe it or not, it's more of our men.
9: More
10: men procrastinate. Women, I think, we're just planners, naturally planners, and we like to do things, Johnny, on the spot.
9: So let's talk about saving. So what is the best way to save is to get a habit.
10: Yes, to get a habit. And I know you and I have talked about that before. You used to write notes on your mirror.
9: I still do. This is amazing thing that I learned. If I will write a note on the mirror, it actually gets done. It's a holy cow. So now what I do is, just for the folks out there that are wondering, how am I writing a note on the mirror? I have an erasable marker.
10: What is it?
9: Erasable marker. The erasable white marker that you have. I can put it up on the mirror and I see it every day. So it's sort of a little bit, this is really a good thing for older people because, you know, we sort of.
10: You can write big.
9: I'll wake up in the morning a little bit. It's not, yeah, I write really big and you see it better. But it's also you remember the 50 First Dates?
10: Oh, yeah.
9: Movie that was
10: yes.
9: so cute where she.
10: Yes, she could
9: she'd go to sleep.
10: Short-term memory.
9: Short-term
10: yeah.
9: memory was completely gone. She'd wake up in the morning. It was just like she never.
10: Never met the guy.
9: Met the guy. Well, so there's a little bit of that going on in all of my brothers and sisters that are baby boomers. We're just having a little bit of 50 First Dates. Wake up in the morning, we can't even remember. Well, I don't know what I'm should I have breakfast or not? I don't have a clue. Should I brush my teeth? Should I comb my hair? Should I shave? Sort of have a list of the stuff you're supposed to. It's not quite that bad for me.
10: But
9: if I'm going to be doing something that I need to remember, and I put it up there when I go to sleep, I write up my little list. Holy cow, now I'm going to go get the checks from the bank. Holy cow, I'm going to mail that package. Holy cow, I'm going to turn the water on or off or whatever.
10: Uh-huh.
9: And life goes well. Well, if you're wishing to have this message that you need to give Dale Buckner, Inc. a call, put the erasable marker on
10: your mirror. Don't procrastinate.
9: Don't procrastinate. Yeah, just put it up there. 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On erasable marker on your mirror, and then it'll get done. Hey, it's been great talking to everybody. If you want to have a visit, free without measure, we'd love to have you give us a call. Social Security is the...
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21: Making the push before the midterms, I'm Angelo Bavaro, Fox News, with November right around the corner. Vice President J.D. Vance and former Vice President Kamala Harris are stumping for their parties. Fox's Madeline Rivera explains what Vance talked about during his visit to Iowa.
22: He also talked about no taxes on tips and border security, which did elicit cheers from the crowd. Republicans, though, are facing some headwinds in Iowa, where a Fox News poll shows about 42% of voters feel they are falling behind financially. Vance acknowledged more work has to be done, saying Rome was not built in a day. He's making an appeal to farmers who are crucial in the agriculture-heavy state. Former Vice President Kamala Harris will appear alongside Democratic Senate candidate Abdul El-Sayed in Michigan on Tuesday. It comes as El-Sayed comes under scrutiny once again for his ties to streamer Hassan Piker, who made some controversial comments in a recent interview, including that the U.S. conducts more terrorism than Al-Qaeda.
21: Election Day, November 3rd. A federal appeals court rejecting a Trump administration policy that allows the quick deportation of migrants to third countries.
23: The three-judge panel of the Boston-based First U.S. Circuit Court of Appeals largely upheld the decision by a lower court judge that declared the Department of Homeland Security's policy to allow migrants to be sent to countries other than their own without giving them a chance to raise safety concerns unlawful. The Trump administration has entered into a series of agreements that have allowed the U.S. to send more than 25,000 migrants to at least 29 third countries. District Judge Brian Murphy, an appointee of former President Biden, found the policy failed to protect migrants' due process rights and could lead to swift deportation without notice to unfamiliar and potentially dangerous countries. The case is likely headed to the U.S. Supreme Court. Lisa Lacerra, Fox News.
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37: The latest Fox News polls have President Trump

0: Trump's approval at 39%. Just 23% think the economy is good or fair. 43% said they are falling behind. And over 60% said gas and food prices are a major problem for their families. 63% of those polled said the president is making the economy worse. In 2018, just 22% felt that way. On Iran, more than 7 in 10 voters do not think the president has a way to exit the conflict. And when it comes to voter enthusiasm, 64% of Democrats are extremely interested in voting in these midterms, compared to just 53% of Republicans. Jessica Rosenthal, Fox News.
1: The murder trial of a former American Idol contestant for the shooting death of his wife is now underway. Details about the suspect's alleged affair have been revealed during opening statements.
2: 40-year-old Caleb Lynn is on trial for allegedly murdering his wife in their bed and then staging a scene to look like a break-in. The former American Idol contestant has pleaded not guilty. But in opening statements, prosecutors say the 37-year-old Ashley Flynn was shot twice in the back of the head while she slept in the couple's Ohio home last February. They also said that there was no evidence of an intruder in or around the home that night. Prosecutors point to more than 100,000 text messages Flynn allegedly sent to his mistress in the months before the murder, including this one.
3: I was up until 4 a.m. last night crying, literally trying to think of ways to kill her and not go to jail.
2: Flynn appeared on season 12 of American Idol, where he described himself as a music pastor.
1: That is Fox's Chanley Painter. His wife, Ashley, was a middle school volleyball coach. The couple shared two kids. If convicted, Flynn could face life without parole. I'm Angelo Bavaro, and this is Fox News.
4: The Amarillo City Council meeting Tuesday is shaping up to be a marathon. Agenda items include discussion of the new yet problem-plagued utility billing software. Indications are some Amarillo customers continue to receive bills with incorrect information and have been since the new program was rolled out at the end of March. Public comment will be heard following discussion items. Attention to homeless efforts are noted as well. A HUD Continuum of Care grant requiring a 25% city match and the single-year purchase of homeless management information system software and licenses are also listed. An agreement with Park Hill Incorporated for services related to the Amarillo landfill at a cost of just shy of $840,000 on the consent agenda, as is the resignation of City Manager Grayson Path, which is expected to be accepted by the council. The meeting is at 3 p.m. Tuesday, third floor of City Hall. Live stream it via the city's YouTube channel at youtube.com/cityofamarillo. For KGNC News, I'm Michael J. Stevens.
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11: Shut up!
10: Really? That's necessary?
12: I'm going to start the show like that.
10: That's necessary, huh?
13: Ugly stuff.
10: Oh, my gosh. All right.
12: What happened?
10: Let's talk about what happened on 60 Minutes before we get to anything else, because that was a wild story, huh?
14: Yeah. Oh, yeah. Well, earlier this year, of course, an Air Force fighter jet was shot down over Iran, like the middle of the country, and the pilot was able to be rescued not long after the crash, but the other guy in the plane, a colonel, he only was identified by his call sign for the mission, Bravo, had to hide for 50 hours in the mountains, jeez, waiting to be rescued. He had a broken back, a broken shoulder, a broken arm, a sprained ankle. He was cut up to hell. Very little water, no food.
10: He was able to climb.
14: And he was able to climb, a 1,000 feet up?
10: Yes.
14: To try to find shelter and try to get out of the way of forces. There was a bounty on the guy's head.
10: Yes.
14: You know, everybody in that region of Iran was looking for the guy. 92 special operators were involved in his rescue and got him home. Now, Bravo told his story to 60 Minutes, and this is a longer clip, but I cobbled it together from the piece, mm-hmm, where he's just telling the story, and I couldn't cut basically anything because it's fascinating.
10: It really is, man. Go for it.
15: Best way I've been able to describe that moment was getting hit by a freight train. My parachute was damaged in the initial attack at one point when I looked up and saw no parachute.

That was the most... Yeah, man. Whoa. It was the most terrifying thing I've ever seen. So I paused right then. And I... That was the most... Yeah, man. Whoa. It was the most terrifying thing I've ever seen.

0: Bears, you thought there?
1: Yeah. Well, I thought about this all the time. I said most of us, now for the majority of people in this country and in the world, actually, for that matter, we don't know when we're going to die.
0: Right.
1: We don't have a, there is no, we're not watching a clock. This guy was watching the death clock. I mean, he's thinking, I'm going to die.
0: Sure.
1: I mean, you have to think that.
0: Yeah.
1: But because of what's happening, nobody survives this, right?
0: But he didn't think that.
1: No, he didn't. But, I mean, it's just amazing to me. But he said he was scared out of his mind. I get it.
0: Yes. You know. Then he talks about the training part.
2: Yeah. While you're in the air.
3: Yeah.
2: Is that almost like free-falling, or how would you describe that?
3: Free-falling is a good way to put it.
1: Oh, man.
2: So how fast do you think you were going when you hit the ground?
3: Professionals, based on my description and the injuries that I had, the professionals think I hit the ground going somewhere between 70 and 100 miles an hour. I had injuries, but we all train to adapt and overcome the things that we're faced with. I moved as quickly as I could, despite the injuries, away from the place that I landed.
2: Given your injuries, how did you find the strength to make it up the mountain?
3: Never let a lack of motivation put you on Iranian TV.
2: You were thinking that.
3: Absolutely.
2: When were you first able to send a signal?
3: As soon as I found a spot that I felt provided some concealment, I started working on toward communication.
2: What did you say in that message?
3: When I got to the moment where I could review and think about all that I'd gone through, I sent, God is good. I don't know the specifics of what they sent, but I'm glad they sent it. The moment a PJ showed up to me on that ridgeline was one of the greatest moments of my life. And I don't know how to say it any more clearly than thank you for all that they did.
2: What did you say to them?
3: Let's go.
1: Yeah. Get me out of here.
0: Yeah. It's amazing.
1: Gee, this story was captivating, man. I was at the edge of my seat watching that.
0: Yeah, I was getting ready to flip over, actually, to the Cowboy game, because we had the other game on, the Packers and the Vikings. And we had gone outside for a while and came back in, and that was sort of rolling. And I just saw part of the story, and then I said to my wife, I think you need to come in here. We need to hear this whole thing. Like, rewind it back and watch this.
1: Yeah.
0: And you're right, it was captivating.
1: It was.
0: And, man... you know, his faith, and you don't know. Did he get some clarity of what he was supposed to remember to do at that time, and this sort of courage that came to him? You wonder those things. Because with those injuries, how in the heck can you make it that far?
4: I don't know, but I think the phrase that pays here is never let a lack of motivation put you on Iranian TV.
1: I think you're right. I think you're absolutely right. Yeah.
4: It's like, well, I'm either going to die trying, or I'm going to get captured and tortured.
0: Yes.
4: Not much of a choice.
0: And you don't know how much adrenaline plays into it at that point that, you know, overwhelms you know, the pain. But, man, it is an incredible story.
1: I think a lot of it is adrenaline. It's the will to want to continue to live.
0: Mm-hmm.
1: And how can I do this? And, you know, yeah, I think that's part of it, yeah.
0: Did you see the backlash towards this? From different people?
4: Oh.
0: With 60 Minutes?
4: Yeah, people saying this is like Barry Weiss's MAGA propaganda or whatever. Like,
0: yes!
4: Does everything have to go through that lens?
0: Yes, exactly. It does. I'm convinced of it.
4: Freaking bonkers, man.
0: Yeah.
1: 60 Minutes, I mean, it was their first show of the season. It was pretty damn good. Because they did the Pardon Brokers after that, which I didn't even know these people existed until last night.
0: I understand. But of course you would say that because you're part of MAGA under right. Barry Weiss's spell.
1: Right, yeah.
0: And now it's 60 Minutes.
1: Yeah, Barry Weiss has contacted the show several times.
0: Well,
1: wanting to know what we think.
0: There were a lot of people, too, talking about, you know, it wasn't even addressed that they'd fired people from 60 Minutes. What about Scott Pelley?
1: Well, what are they going to do?
0: Right. What, we need to come on and talk about what's happened? No, their whole thing is to tell stories, I thought.
1: Yeah. Why, exactly. Who does that? Nobody addresses it when you boot somebody. You don't go, hey, by the way.
4: I know this guy, you know, got shot down, hit the ground at 70 to 100 miles an hour, managed to somehow climb a freaking mountain.
0: Yes.
4: And then you've got here, like, what, 92 or whatever heroes coming in and creating an airstrip out of nothing.

0: thing to rescue this guy because No Man Left Behind means something. And you're like, but what about Scott Belly? He's the real hero.
1: Right, exactly.
0: Oh, please. Yeah.
2: Yeah. And again, Matt, if this is 25 years ago, because this is something we remember about 9/11, that people came together, people would think, wow, what a great country and what a great military that leaves no one behind like that. That's going to risk going in and saving this person. It would be a really good thing. And now it's just so much split. A lot of talk over the weekend about AI. We're all going to die.
0: Mm-hmm.
2: Yeah. Oh, boy.
1: Tons of talk about AI.
2: Well, that's because of that mid-level AI employee, Jacob Coxon, that went out and said, it's going to kill us all if we don't do something. And was raising the alarms. And it depends on how you look at this. Do you buy what that guy was selling?
0: Kind of, but like we were talking about last week, it feels like there's a sales pitch here.
2: And a little bit.
0: One of these guys also just teamed up with somebody from Bernie Sanders' presidential campaign, and it's like, okay, what are we really doing here?
2: Yes.
0: And any time something becomes almost out of nowhere, a national crisis, like the data centers, like now AI. Well, I know they're pretty much linked together. Mm-hmm. Like, we've had data centers in this country for years, and all of a sudden it's this big panic about it. And you've got then, you know, AI, there's this big panic about it hitting. I'm like, okay, who's paying to get this out there, to convince people that we need to be terrified of this?
1: Chinese.
0: Yeah.
1: Chinese. Yeah. They want to take the lead, certainly. They want to jam it down our throats, if possible.
2: Well, it is coming from the AI companies themselves.
0: Yeah.
1: Yeah.
2: And so then you had the Anthropic CEO, Dario Amodei, on the regulation of AI companies. Interesting.
3: It has always been very strange that this technology is being built by a private company. People ask me that question all the time. Why isn't this being built by government? I think the government and the public needs to have a stake. And this is why we've supported regulation of the technology. Regulation constrains the private companies. Regulation allows the public and its elected representatives to have a say and limits what the private companies can do.
2: You buying what he's selling?
0: Nope.
1: Nope, me either.
0: No, and if the government has a stake, that means we're not going to get undercut from some other startup in Silicon Valley. That's right. What that is.
2: Yeah. All I could think of was Zuckerberg. Listen to that.
0: Yeah.
2: Like, oh, trust us, we want what's best for everybody. I don't know about that. This is also interesting. The former Trump AI czar, David Sachs, was talking about companies regulating themselves like, that's fine, but the other, I don't know.
4: I think it's very clear, based on who amplified this post and when they did it, that there was an organized PR campaign here, right? This wasn't just a random resignation.
5: That's your theory, yes.
4: What I'm saying is there's a lot of, like, overlapping agendas here where some people have an economic interest and some people have a power interest, and there's going to be a division of the spoils. In their view of the world, AI is going to be very centralized. We're going to have a duopoly. The duopoly reaps the economic benefits, and they give big political donations. And they'll do the dirty work of suppressing speech because, again, on that side of the ledger, you can circumvent the First Amendment. And then on the government side of the ledger, you'll have those people who exercise control over our lives.
2: Yeah, I heard a lot of people saying civilization not going to die by the end of the decade from this stuff. But yeah, it's dangerous. There's no doubt about that. But everybody's got to play in this thing. But we'll get into more of that.
1: I'm trying to also think what the government involvement, has anything ever gotten better that way?
0: Well, it worked great for, you know, research into viruses.
2: Exactly.
1: Right. Yeah.
2: That's the top of mind for a lot of us.
1: I hadn't thought about that, David, but you're right. Yeah.
2: Yes.
1: No problem. Okay.
2: It is Mashup Monday. David always has a treat for us.
0: Mm-hmm.
2: What is it today, David?
0: Cool and the Gang versus Quiet Riot. Bang your head. It's a celebration.
2: This is one of my all-time favorites. This is. Have you heard it before, Scott?
1: I think, but I don't know.
2: Maybe. Right, okay.

0: I will say, in my opinion, that's the best that song's ever sounded.
1: Which version?
0: Celebration.
1: Oh, okay.
0: Bang Your Head is incredible on its own, Scott.
1: Of course.
0: Come on.
1: Standalone great song.
0: Yeah. I mean, that's poetry is what it is, really.
1: Well, it'll drive you mad.
0: It will.
1: Yep.
0: Trump was asked about AI, by the way. He had an interesting statement. We'll get to that and the five stories we're watching today coming right up.
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0: The Markley, Van Camp, and Robbins Show. Jamie Markley, David Van Camp, Scott Robbins, and the five stories we're watching today.
1: All right, number five. Vote Hub has an update on the U.S. Senate race in Texas. It's now tilting Democrat, with James Tallarico getting a 55% chance of beating Republican Ken Paxton. Now, that's still within the margin of error, but it is causing a little bit of puckering in the Lone Star State. Number four, dozens of Democrat-led U.S. states, counties, and cities have sued President Trump's administration to block a new rule that would allow immigration officials to deny green cards to people who use public benefits like food stamps and Medicaid. They say, no, we need to make sure that legal residents who are not U.S. citizens can get, well, welfare benefits that typically were designed for U.S. citizens who needed some help.
0: I guess you just can't come around and say, these are our voters, and we need to protect them.
1: Right.
0: And we need them to vote illegally.
1: Number three, there's a big AI panic going on suddenly, and Democrat Senator Chuck Schumer is all over it. He is demanding a classified briefing on the issue. Number two.
2: Sit down. You don't demand anything.
1: Okay? Interior Secretary Doug Burgum says the U.S. will be able to refill the Strategic Petroleum Reserve at about a third of its current cost per barrel because of the Venezuela oil deal and swaps going in and out. And then number one, the Air Force colonel who was shot down in Iran spoke to 60 Minutes about hiding out in the mountains for 50 hours despite having a broken back, shoulder, and arm. When asked how he managed to survive, he said, and I love this quote, "Never let a lack of motivation put you on Iranian TV." And those are the top five stories that we are watching today, Scott.
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0: That's Monday Night Football tonight.
2: Yeah.
0: Chiefs and the Broncos.
2: Yep.
0: You also have the 78th Emmy Awards.
2: Oh, God.
0: What?
2: He's going to watch. Okay.
0: You used to watch him.
2: I did when I knew what the shows were. I don't even know what these shows are anymore.
0: No, I really don't either. But I didn't watch it before either. So,
2: who's the host tonight? Oh, it's Mariska Hargitay, or how do you pronounce her name?
0: Hargitay. Nice one.
2: Hargitay. I don't know. That's why I brought it up.
0: Okay, you get three strikes on this one. Try again.
2: No, I'm not going to try again because I don't know.
0: You watched the show.
2: I don't watch the show.
0: You didn't watch?
2: I watched her on, she was on the Today Show.
0: Okay.
2: Pumping the idea that she's going to be there.
0: Hargitay,
2: thank you.
0: Yes. No, you got that one. That's unfair.
1: Well, up there. Yeah. Hargitay, though. That's better.
0: Yeah.
1: That's the last name of James Tallarico's girlfriend.
2: Yeah. Her first name is Ida, so it's I. Hargitay.
0: Oh, my gosh. Yes, after a big football weekend, college football weekend.
1: Oof, yeah.
0: What kind of Texan are you, David? You go to bed before the game's over?
1: Yeah, I went to, my son's birthday party was that day. I was tired. I was still under the weather, still am. And, yeah, it looked like, okay, Ohio State's going to win and whatever. Go to bed, wake up in the morning, and find out there was an epic comeback by the Texas Longhorns.
0: Unbelievable.
1: I know.
0: You hear this incredible, heroic story of this guy surviving. No parachute. Going down in Iran.
2: Broken back.
0: Yes.
2: Yeah.
1: Yes.
0: Injuries, all of lacerations. He's bleeding. And he finds a way. Well, I had a case of the sniffles, and I was a little tired after my son's birthday party, so I decided to hit the sack before the game was over.

0: My defense, that 60 Minutes episode hadn't aired yet, Jamie. So I did not yet have the adapt and overcome rah-rah pick-me-up from 60 Minutes.
1: Oh, man.
0: And from Colonel Bravo.
1: Yes. I don't know if you knew this. It's an odd day. You know, there's celebrations that are going on every day, right?
2: Mm-hmm.
1: Today is National Sober Day.
2: Oh, okay.
1: People have gotten sober.
2: Yep.
1: It's also National Rosa Tequila Day.
2: Doesn't seem to mesh very well, does it?
1: Well, I think maybe it's testing out your sobriety.
2: Yeah. Okay.
1: Just have a little whiff. Are you sure you can stay away?
2: Yeah.
1: Yeah. Who knows? We got to get to that clip where Trump was asked about AI. And did you hear the story of the crime analyst manipulating DNA data?
0: Oh, dude, this is crazy. Oh.
1: Yeah. A crazy story we need to get to, and around a What's Your Story, all coming up right here.
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4: Here is your National Weather Service forecast today. Mostly sunny. Look for a high near 94. Southwest winds 10 to 15 miles an hour with gusts to 25. For tonight, mostly cloudy with a 20% chance for showers and thunderstorms between 1 a.m. and 4 a.m. Look for a low of 65. Southwest winds around 10 miles an hour. For Sunday, mostly sunny with a high near 89. Northwest winds at 5 to 10 miles an hour. And that's a look at your National Weather Service forecast.
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6: Jamie Markley, David Van Camp, Scott Robbins. Okay, so a lot of freaking out about AI, and understandably so, especially when you got somebody that all of a sudden becomes a, quote, whistleblower, saying, hey, something's got to be done or it's going to kill people. Like, civilization could collapse within the decade.
7: Mm-hmm.
6: But holy smokes, that seems pretty serious.
8: Yeah.
6: Then other people are saying, well, that was motivated. Trump was asked about it yesterday. Here's what he had to say.
9: We're leading China in AI. We're the most sophisticated country in the world. And frankly, I want to keep it that way because whoever wins AI wins. And we can put guardrails, we can do this and that, but I think you have a lot of negative forces that are bringing it up that shouldn't be bringing it up, and they're bringing up things that won't happen. But whoever wins with AI wins.
6: So you think it's mostly China?
8: I think so. Yeah, I do.
6: Putting the scare into people. Hey, you need to slow this down so we can catch up.
8: Same thing with the data center. Same thing. Yeah, it's all there.
10: Well, that and the AI companies themselves want to be able to have the government back their play.
8: Right.
10: So that they don't go belly up, so they can get all the benefits of a federal government backing.
8: Yeah, I saw today, AI creators are pumping the brakes.
10: No, they're not.
6: When has that ever happened? Yeah.
11: China.
6: Yeah, you always got to watch out for China.
10: And, yeah, the big tell on this is that they're not saying, hey, we are voluntarily pumping the brakes on some of this. No. They're telling Congress, hey, let us write laws for you.
6: Right. It reminds you a lot of social media.
10: Mm-hmm.
8: Mm-hmm.
6: How they were manipulating everything. Oh, because we care about people.
10: Mm-hmm.
6: Look what they've done to young girls. Oh, my gosh. Just mental health-wise, go back 30 years with the research from then compared to now.
8: Mm-hmm.
6: Yeah, that has not been a good thing at all. Dude, this story out of Colorado and happened in the later in the week, last week, and just reading more about it yesterday. Man, is this disturbing. Because, you know, you had the RNC convention going on in Dallas. There was a bunch of news going on last week. This woman, Yvonne Missy Woods, a former forensic analyst for the Colorado Bureau of Investigation, pled guilty to felony charges, including cybercrime, first-degree perjury, attempting to influence a public servant, and forgery. And you hear all that, and you're like, oh, okay. Well, bad person, huh?
8: Yeah.
6: You go a little deeper into it, you know, exactly what were they talking about? Well, her actions included deleting male DNA evidence affecting cases involving women and children who reported sexual assault.
8: Oh, my gosh. Deleting it?
6: Yes.
8: Oh, God.
6: Investigators ultimately identified 53 cases involving false or misleading lab reports that contained statements attributed to Woods. Of those, 41 did not result in criminal charges against the suspect, including 32 involving women and children who reported sexual assault, according to this release. Woods deleted values indicating that male DNA was present and then issued reports stating that no male DNA had been found. So you got a victim saying, yet this happened with this guy. Well, sorry, no DNA evidence there. This case can't continue. That is friggin' evil, man.
8: Oh, yeah, it is.
6: Her conduct eliminated opportunities for additional testing, comparison, and investigation. That's what the release said. And, you know, this was before her sentencing. She sure sounded real sorry, just so you know.
5: My actions affected not only the integrity of the criminal justice system, but also the people whose lives were touched by the cases in which I worked. I take responsibility for the offenses to which I've pled guilty, and I know that an apology cannot undo the harm or restore the trust that was lost. For many years, I was entrusted with evidence that could have profound consequences for defendants, victims, families, and the courts. I failed that responsibility.
6: One of the questions is why?
8: Yeah, what was the motivation there?
10: Oh, because of a massive backlog of cases. And so it's like, okay, we're going to try to clear the backlog as quickly as possible and just throw out anything that could be questionable or could require additional testing. And then she winds up getting promoted because, man, she's clearing a ton of cases suddenly.
6: Unreal.
8: You know, we talk about tax money being wasted all the time on government spending. Mm-hmm. And you would think that hiring more people to process this stuff would be at the top of the list of things that need to get done. Well, wouldn't you?
6: Well, especially when, remember when Doge first started looking into all these different jobs in D.C. and people taking afternoons off all the time.
8: Yeah.
6: Like, it was just part of it. They were working like 2 and 3 hours a day, mm-hmm. and that was even thin. And this is something where, get somebody else in there it's just, we got to process it along.
8: Like, hire more people than if you have to. Train more people. Pay more people. I don't know. But that would be seem like something we could all agree on. Like, we don't want this backlog of cases.
6: Right. Well, the other part to me, I couldn't help but think it, and I don't know it because I'm not inside her head, was all those cases in the UK that just got pushed along that would have had DNA evidence of attacks on women.
8: Yeah.
6: From dudes. And it was just like, we're not going to process that. Because, you know, sometimes women on the left, as nuts as it sounds, have this sort of opinion that some men of color just can't control themselves that way. Which is one of the most racist things you can do.
8: Right.
6: By the way, and not that her picture matters at all, but I'll let you guys paint the picture of this woman that's going to do 10 years now.
8: Yeah, she looks very typically like that, yes.
6: How so? Are you talking about on the left?
8: Yeah.
6: What makes you, just from this picture, because she's got longer gray hair, would make you say that she looks liberal?
8: I think the glasses and just the overall look.
6: What would you say, David?
10: I don't know. Kind of hard to tell.
6: Okay.
10: Yeah, I would just say just kind of looks like a normal person you'd see out and about, you know, at the Cinnabon or whatever.
8: I'm quick to pass judgment. Yeah.
6: That's why I asked you first, Scott.
8: Yeah.
6: No offense to David on that one. I knew it would be a more interesting take. He'd be like, oh, she looks like one of them. Of course she does.
8: Yeah, the glasses and the hair over one ear. Yeah, it's my thing. Yeah.
6: Yeah.
8: I don't know.
6: Well, the one comment you made last week.
8: I can't tell if her hair is colored or not, if it's like pink or blue or something on one
6: like
8: side.
6: Long and gray.
8: Hard to say.
6: No, I think it was a comment you made when we were in Dallas last week at the convention. Man, the conservative women are so much more attractive than the nasty.
8: Well, I mean, it's a blanket statement. I understand that. But it was my observation at the moment.
6: Just as a rule.
8: That this was true as a rule.
6: Yes, I get it. Totally get it.
8: Yeah.
6: All right. It's that time. We do it a couple of times a day. Go around the table. It may not be the biggest story out there, but it caught your attention. You want to bring it in. David, today, what's your story?
10: Dude, CBS News had this wild story about a Chinese billionaire named Zhu Bo, who is using women in America to carry his babies through surrogacy in an obvious immigration scheme that is perfectly legal. Because once those kids are born, if they're born in the U.S., boom, Supreme Court has defended this. They're citizens. They have birthright citizenship. And then they get flown back to China. Now, he's reported to have had more than 100 children. His ex-wife says it's more like 300.
6: Heard of this story before.
10: Now, CBS talked to one of the surrogates who actually did not know what this was. She thought she was providing, the service for a single dad who just wanted a family.
6: Oh. Okay, roll it.
7: I feel blindsided. I feel misled. he feels like he's like creating an army. That's crazy.
6: Whoa.
7: I don't understand what the motive is. I just know that it's going to be hard for the child.
11: When they matched you, did they tell you anything about their family?
7: It was along the lines of just a single father looking to have a big family.
11: When you heard that he wanted a big family, what did you think that meant?
7: I was picturing Sound of Music. It's just a really crappy thing to be a part of. I mean, you don't even think like this could be legal. Like everyone, every step of the way tells him yes and allows this and is like creating these agreements. And then it's just up to the surrogate at that point who has half of the information.
6: Yeah. The whole thing.
10: Yeah. And yeah, this guy's not the only one doing it either.
6: Oh, no.
10: I mean, they just made like, it's like wealthy Chinese nationals are basically creating baby farms in America.
6: Yeah. And a lot of people don't understand the motivation behind it. But there's motivation for sure.
8: Oh, yeah.
6: It's pretty nefarious. Yep, we just let them have it.
10: Yep.
6: Okay. The left doesn't want to stop it.
10: Mm-mm.
6: It is. It's bonkers. Wow. All right, Scotty, what do you got for your story?
8: A statue honoring slain conservative leader Charlie Kirk was vandalized with red paint outside Turning Point USA's Phoenix headquarters.
6: Of course.
8: Just a couple of days after it was unveiled, too, by the way, to mark the first anniversary of his death. 8-foot-tall statue, nearby memorial poster was also defaced. Red paint was smeared across the statue, including a frowning face painted on its chest. The statue was installed Thursday to commemorate Kirk, the Turning Point USA co-founder. Everybody knows that. I was speaking at a campus event when he was shot and killed. We all know that. The statue depicted Kirk wearing a freedom shirt. It was not immediately clear whether police identified any suspects or determined a motive for the vandalism. Are you kidding me? A motive for the... I know what the motive for the vandalism was. Yes. They hate him. They hate him. And this is so typical of that. They don't make anything. They just wreck stuff.
6: Yes.
8: They create nothing.
6: No.
8: They just destroy. That's what the whole deal is.
10: That's what leftism does. That's what Marxism does. It just consumes. All it does is eat.
8: Yes. You're right. You're absolutely right. All it does is eat, and it's an insatiable appetite.
12: None of that's funny, but you just get going on a roll.
8: Yeah.
12: And then David puts a little bit of gasoline on your fire, and you just keep going.
8: It is. Well, he's right. I mean, that's an accurate description. Yes.
12: I understand.
8: These guys... I just irritates the hell out of me because, again, just wreck stuff. Just destroy stuff. Just, you know, deface it, whatever.
6: Yeah, I know. I don't want to stop you. I'm waiting until you're all the way done.
8: I'm done. I can't go further with this.
6: Okay.
8: But eating each other is one thing, David. I agree.
6: Yeah, that's true. I don't know if you heard this or not, but, Scott, you're the first person I thought of when I heard that Judge Judy is going to retire from on-camera work.
8: Oh, that's too bad. I love Judge Judy.
6: You do.
8: I do.
6: And I know. You're a married guy now.
8: I know.
6: But before, you had said you'd absolutely date Judge Judy if the opportunity were there.
8: You know, I think...
12: Well, David has a look of horror in it. Why?
10: Dude, I'm just saying, like, nothing against her. She seems like a great person, but could you would not be able to have an inch of wiggle room in that relationship.
8: Oh, no, none whatsoever. Yeah, you need a hall pass to, you know, go to the bathroom. Yeah.
10: It sounds like it'd be a very... Maybe, you know, she's actually just a very pleasant person. I mean, no disrespect.
13: You're a moron.
10: Well, thank you. Yeah, I know. Yes, ma'am. I'll go sit in my corner now.
12: But I was like, absolutely.
8: Oh, I'd love to sit down with her and talk to her.
12: Yeah, I think we first had this conversation, was it like 10 to 15 years ago?
8: Uh-huh.
12: And you were saying something to the effect of, I bet she's got a wild side to her.
8: Oh, yeah.
12: And something like along those lines.
8: Either that or be extremely critical.
12: Oh. Like it's done in the afterglow, and you're like, how was it for you? And she's like, you know.
13: I think it's crap.
8: Right, exactly. And not be afraid to say that.
10: Justice in the streets, punishment in the sheets. Yes.
8: Exactly.
12: Yes. I didn't even know she was still doing TV. I thought the retirement was a while ago. I honestly had no idea. But there you go. Okay, we got to get to Nimrods of the news. Hey, we got a news update next.

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0: News update, David Van Camp.
1: New York City Mayor Zoran Mondani is, one of the liberals in America suing the Trump administration over a new rule that will go into effect on Friday that allows immigration authorities to deny green cards to foreigners who are likely to rely on welfare. Now, for a long time, and I guess we just stopped enforcing it, but there has been the, like, no public charge rule when it comes to immigration. Like, if you're coming here, you've got to prove or you've got to demonstrate that you can live on your own 2 feet. Now, that's been ignored, obviously. But, Mamdani says that 4 million people will unenroll from their health care if this happens, and that people will die if more green cards aren't given to welfare-dependent foreigners.
0: Oh, my gosh.
2: Mm-hmm.
0: Okay. And? We got to have rules.
1: Right. And also, the people will die thing is played out from the left.
0: All the time.
2: That's because everything is people will die.
1: Yeah.
2: It doesn't matter what it is.
3: Net neutrality.
4: I would say do it now.
2: Right. Yeah.
0: Hilarious. All right, we got to get the Nimrods. This is a special one.
5: When the going gets tough.
6: Damn it, this is too hard.
5: The dumb get dumber.
7: All right, Dean.
5: It's Nimrods in the News on the Markley, Van Camp, and Robbins Show.
6: I love the poorly educated.
0: All right. Nimrods in the News. We go to Minnesota. Now, look, there's drug dealers everywhere in the world, right?
2: Yep.
0: You got to differentiate or die if you're going to be a good drug dealer. So how about issuing a loyalty card to your customers?
2: Oh, like a punch card? Like the ones you get at Super Clips or something?
0: Loyalty card.
2: Okay.
0: Yes. That's what 27-year-old Andy Silencio is doing in Minnesota, dealing psychedelic mushrooms and other drugs. And we're unsure if it was actually like a punch card or if it was something else more modern. We do know that his cards had his business name on them, which is Flower Daddy. Don't know how much of a savings they got or if there were other rewards offered. All we know is he did have the loyalty cards that he would offer to his customers. He was caught when he sold to an undercover officer large stashes of drugs and digital scales and cash, and it's Minnesota. I'm sure he'll be out soon. And that's Nimrods in the News.
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3: A big week upcoming. I'm Paul Stevens, Fox News. President Trump is set to join world leaders at the U.N. General Assembly next week in New York City.
4: President Trump is expected to repeat his calls that Iran cannot have a nuclear weapon when he addresses the United Nations General Assembly in New York next week. Despite the war, the State Department has allowed a core Iranian delegation to attend the event. Iranian President Masoud Pezeshkian is reportedly one of the officials who has been granted a visa, but a senior administration official did not say whether there will be any meetings between the U.S. and Iran. The General Assembly comes against the backdrop of Chinese President Xi Jinping's state visit to D.C. China's relationship with Iran is under the spotlight. China is accused of propping up Iran's war machine by buying its oil, supplying the regime with weapons and even intelligence that's helping to target U.S. troops, allegedly.
3: And that's Fox's Madeline Rivera, and this is the Wall Street Journal reports U.S. officials think Iran obtained some high-resolution satellite imaging of an American base in Jordan from China and before an attack that killed three U.S. service members. President Trump announcing a major security deal with Denmark and Greenland.
7: President Trump declaring victory in this historic deal with Greenland and Denmark, writing in a Truth Social post that the deal, quote, "I am pleased to announce the United States of America has entered into an agreement with the Kingdom of Denmark and Greenland that gives the United States permanent control over security and all other needs in Greenland, completely addressing all of our many U.S. concerns there. It will be no cost to the United States. We will immediately begin the process of developing a large military presence in the appropriate part of Greenland. Additionally, from now on, no U.S. adversary can ever have a base in Greenland, have a military presence in Greenland, or make sensitive investments in Greenland without our express written approval."
3: And that is Fox's Chanley Painter. 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
3: That lone holdout juror in the Lindsey Clancy murder trial breaking his silence, Fox's Kevin Court.
17: Michael Desmondville, the lone juror who stopped Lindsey Clancy from dodging prison. He says, despite withering pressure to do so, he never wavered, not once, said, "I didn't have any doubts as I tried to explain different possible theories during deliberation. I kept getting cut off as if I had doubts based on the evidence present, based on all the physical evidence, key witnesses, and what the prosecution presents. I thought it was enough proof that she knew exactly what

0: he was doing and planned. He says the other 11 talked over him all the time and even accused him of caving. The fourth person claimed that he admitted reasonable doubt, which he says never happened.
1: Lindsey Clancy is due back in court on the 29th of September. A highly anticipated college football game takes place tonight.
2: Less than 10 months after his ugly exit from Ole Miss, LSU head coach Lane Kiffin is back in Oxford, Mississippi tonight as his Tigers face the Rebels. It's going to be a hostile crowd after Kiffin left Ole Miss last November, shortly before their run in the college football playoff. But Kiffin told his LSU team this week that despite the narrative surrounding this game, the pressure is on his old squad to perform.
3: There's just going to be so much attention, hatred, everything on me. I said, you just get to go play. And I said, really, the pressure's on them.
2: This matchup marks the first time since 1962 that both teams are ranked in the top 10. The Tigers are 7th, with the Rebels 8th. Kickoff is at 7:30 p.m. Eastern. Tony Genualdo, Fox News.
1: And the State Department okaying a potential $2.7 billion military sale to Ukraine of high-tech air defense equipment. The sale is still proposed, though, and it's subject to a review from members of Congress. I'm Paul Stevens, and this is Fox News.
4: The West Texas A&M University Police Department received a report late Thursday evening of two separate incidents involving the same two parties. The first incident, reported as rape and dating violence, occurred on Wednesday in an on-campus residence hall room. The second incident, reported as attempted fondling and dating violence, occurred on Thursday in an in-campus residence hall room. The person reported to be responsible has been identified. This notice is issued so members of the campus community can take reasonable steps to protect themselves and so similar conduct can be reported promptly. Names and other identifying information of the victim are being withheld as required by federal law. Crime victims' rights and options were provided and the Title IX office was notified. Get more local news at KGNCAM.com. 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
10: All right, let's do it. 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Jamie Markley, David Van Camp, Scott Robbins.
11: Yo.
10: Okay, there's a lot going on. Mm-hmm. How about the FBI arrests in Pennsylvania?
11: Oh, yeah.
10: Another plot thwarted. Yeah. This isn't going to stop either.
11: No, it's not.
10: This is going to be going on for a while. So, a dude accused of plotting ISIS-backed attack is some of the big news coming out this morning.
11: Yeah.
10: And then on Good Morning America, boy, they're talking about Don Jr., and his big wedding party in the Bahamas, how it was financed by this guy that's good buddies with Putin.
11: Yeah.
10: Get that going on. You got the big AI talk that's happening. Trump says it's a hoax. They were up in arms about that on Good Morning America. And then there was the Supreme Court saying, we're going to take a punt on this as far as this mail-in ballot thing goes.
11: Yeah, we're not going to do the, verifying the fact that, everybody who's getting a mail-in ballot is actually eligible to vote. Okay. This MAGA-controlled Supreme Court is out of control.
10: Isn't that the first thing you thought?
11: Yeah.
10: When you saw that story?
12: I did, too.
10: Like, are you kidding me? This is what we hear all the time. Something's got to be done about the Supreme Court. MAGA-controlled, blah, blah, blah, blah, blah.
11: And I think the Democrats are right about this one thing. Trump needs to add three new justices before the midterms.
12: Yeah, they all got to be like 28 years old.
11: Yeah.
10: Yeah. All right, let's get into this for just a second. As far as the AI goes, Sonny Hostin said what?
11: Yeah.
10: Well, this is one of Robbins' favorites, Sonny Hostin.
12: She's the worst.
11: Well,
12: worst racist on TV.
11: Well, so, of course, there's a lot of talk about AI ending humanity and all of this and back and forth over that. To me, it feels like these big companies are basically just wanting to get in good with the government so that they can completely squash any and all competition within the United States. That's what it looks like to me.
10: Yes.
11: But The View's Sonny Hostin.

0: Austin, she's all in on AI. She wrote some books. It was a trilogy. And is now working with an AI company to turn them into movies and TV shows. Right. So no actual paid actors, just AI-generated actors and actresses.
1: Really?
0: And her reasoning is because Hollywood is racist. Working on with an AI company to turn them into movies and TV shows. Right. So no actual paid

0: creative content is insane. I cannot get New York Times best-selling books onto the screen to tell diverse stories to diverse communities.
1: So what does that mean?
2: They've been over backwards doing that for years.
3: Yeah, they turned the Little Mermaid black. they turned Helen of Troy black.
4: Yes.
2: Oh, goodness. Go ahead.
1: So what does that have to do with AI?
0: With AI, that cuts out the gatekeeping. You get to make your film. You get to have a director.
5: Do they have actors in it, though?
0: No, they're generated. I've licensed my image. It's a way to go then to a streamer and say, here's the product. Will you license it? Will you show it? It's a way, I think, to get black and brown stories told. There are a lot of hidden figures.
1: I don't get it.
0: Those stories are not being told.
1: Those people are, in fact, robots. How does that help
0: they're
1: the
0: not
1: real
0: robots, they're
1: black
0: AI
1: community?
5: I would say
1: the real people are not working.
0: Because the stories are being told, Joy. Because the real people are not getting jobs in Hollywood. Black and brown actors
1: are not getting the jobs.
5: Yeah,
0: they're not getting the jobs.
2: Holy mackerel.
3: I mean, I don't know. You know, Hollywood has turned out some grade-A garbage in the past. You know, nobody's batting 1,000 in the entertainment industry. Okay.
2: Right.
3: Her books must be exceptionally bad, because you can't tell me that if they were good, Hollywood wouldn't be racing to say, "Hey, let's turn these into major, you know, summer flicks or whatever."
4: Therein is the argument right there.
3: Yeah.
4: Yes, I 100% agree with you. 100%. Same thing in athletics.
3: Yeah.
4: Same thing with music. Same thing with arts. Anything. If it's good enough,
3: yeah.
4: Well, and they can make money doing it. Yes,
3: so
4: you're going to get it done. Yes,
3: I have not read these books, but I did a little bit of research.
4: You haven't?
3: Her books are about black beach communities. So it's a trilogy. Summer on the Bluffs, Summer on Sag Harbor, Summer on Highland Beach. Now, Summer on the Bluffs has one character named Esperanza Soto, and guess what? She's a beautiful, talented Afro-Latina lawyer. she wrote a romanticized version of herself in the book, which is amazing. A couple of notable lines that I saw. Every shut-eye ain't sleep, and every goodbye ain't gone, is one of the lines.
4: That's brilliant.
2: That's incredible.
3: You spend a quarter of your life or more looking for love. Then you spend the next 25 years figuring out how to love. Then you spend the remaining decades knowing just how little time you have to love. Now, I've written crappy lines in my life before, so I have a little bit of... That's garbage.
2: That is garbage. But still, it's good for a laugh for us. And if you're a race hustler, it doesn't matter how many gains you make as a country, as an organization. It doesn't matter. The race hustling has to continue because that's your craft. I'll give you a quick example, then we'll get back on to the news of the day. Eddie Claude Jr., that dude that shows up on PMS Now all the time, I thought to myself the other day, this is new jumping through hoops to race hustle. And I'll just play you the clip and get your reaction.
6: I mean, I think part of what we haven't done enough is to dissect, to deconstruct the ideology that informs Trumpism. That MAGA isn't reducible to the personality of Donald Trump, even though it's the engine. That there's a kind of ideological apparatus with a host of assumptions about who possesses the country, about racial hierarchy. One way to describe it is as a white nationalist project. And that involves, in part, a particular understanding of the history of the country. In so many ways, I think, and this is really critical for what they're trying to do, that is a kind of cultivated ignorance in order to justify its policy decisions.
2: You're really lost here, Scott.
4: Well, what kind of corporate speak is that?
3: Well, dude.
4: That's all over the place, yeah, ideology.
3: Like, there's some pipe fitter in Ohio who, you know, voted for Barack Obama twice, voted for Trump, then voted for Biden, then voted for Trump again, who goes, Eddie Glaude got me. Dang it.
2: Exactly.
3: He's on to me now.
4: I don't even know what he just said.
2: Part of the hierarchy. He goes on.
6: Is to, in so many ways, bracket history such that history does not provide resources for judgment.
2: Mm.
6: They want to be white without judgment. And history, of course, offers so much in order to account for our current moment.
5: That element.
4: So you're going to pretend you knew exactly what he said now, aren't you, huh?
2: Oh, the female host?
4: Yeah.
2: Heck yeah, she does.
5: Not wanting to have to deal with the judgment is so interesting. Mm-hmm. And I was thinking about it, actually, when I was hearing a lot of the speeches coming from Dallas this week during Trumpapalooza. I want you to take a listen to something that the vice president said there.
2: Now listen to this, jumping through hoops.

0: We are tired of seeing the cartels and the criminals given free rein over our great country. And we were tired of being called racist for noticing that our country was becoming dirtier and poorer and less safe and less prosperous.
1: So that is the Vice President of the United States saying, we were tired of being called racist for noticing that our country was becoming dirtier and poorer and less safe and less prosperous.
2: He's tired of being called a racist. He's not necessarily tired of being racist.
3: Everything has to be through race, man.
4: And that's really got to be awkward, you know, him going home every night to his wife, this apparent unabashed white supremacist, J.D. Vance.
3: Exactly. Yeah.
5: Whose wife is not white, by the way.
3: None of it makes sense.
5: No.
3: But they just keep parading it out there over and over and over.
5: All these flowery, corporate-y lingo that goes on there.
3: Oh, yeah.
5: I
3: know. Well, and the thing is, with
5: razzle
3: those two
5: dazzle
3: clips,
5: with that,
3: with Sonny Hostin and Eddie Claude Jr., you know there are older, white, liberal women going, mm-hmm. Mm-hmm.
5: Oh, yeah, they want to pretend like they understand everything he just said. Yeah.
3: Yes, and it's a shame that the brown and black stories can't be told. What in the... are you talking about? It's insane. Okay, so enough down that rabbit hole. Here's something. Gavin Newsom says he's not going to run for president if Kamala Harris is
5: Isn't
3: running.
5: This the weirdest thing?
3: Yeah. Well, the weirdest thing... he and Jake Tapper are trying to show the world they're manly men. They fly fish.
4: Yeah, they're fly fishing doing an interview. What
3: Give
4: is
3: me
4: that?
3: A freaking break with that.
4: So he did this bizarre interview with Gavin Newsom, Jake Tapper did. They were talking politics while fly fishing for some reason. And he made a little bit of news while talking about how crowded the Democrat field will be next time the presidential race starts heating up.
3: See, we're regular guys. We fish. Get it?
6: It's going to be a lot of people.
7: Yeah. It's
6: a lot of Democrats.
7: 31 flavors. And
6: You're not even the only Californian.
7: No, right. Yeah.
6: You got Brokana.
7: Yeah.
6: Kamala.
7: Yeah. I don't know if she runs, but we'll see.
6: I know she's called around.
7: Yeah. But I wouldn't run if she ran.
6: If she runs, you will not?
7: Of course not.
3: Of course not. Why?
7: I wouldn't do that to her. I wouldn't do it to me. Why would I wouldn't do that to you? I wouldn't waste everyone's time. Who needs that?
6: What do you mean? That doesn't even make sense to me.
7: But first of all, electorally, it's a gift from God for everybody else. They enjoy the hell out of it. Mutual assured destruction. It services no greater good.
6: I mean, you do whatever you want. I don't care. But like, but counter argument would be like, you know, she had a shot.
7: Yeah.
6: And you've never run, and she's run twice.
7: Yeah. That'd be the approach to the campaign, certainly. That would be the case you'd make. Pretty good one, actually. That's objectively true.
3: Time out a second. What is going on there?
5: I have no idea.
4: I don't know. All I can hear is my grandpa when they're talking while trying to catch fish. You're never going to catch fish making noise like that. Just like taking a stogie out of his mouth and going, we talking or we fishing? And I'm like, I'm five. What are you doing?
5: Yeah.
3: Well, the whole premise with them fly fishing is ridiculous itself. And then he's like, of course not. I wouldn't. Why would I do that? But, well, someone would win the nomination.
5: Well, yeah, I mean,
3: and you're saying that would destroy everything? It doesn't make sense.
5: Everybody gets bloody on the primary trail. You're all trying to beat the hell out of each other. And then at the end of the day, you just unify under one banner, and that's the end of that, right?
3: Yes.
5: What is he doing?
3: I don't know. It goes on.
7: I just, but I know what that means. I know. Her base of supporters, I know her friends. The Zen diagram on that is just pure crossover.
3: Zen?
7: I wouldn't do that.
3: What?
5: God, I have no idea.
4: Zen diagram. You don't want to deal with that.
5: Is he angling for a VP nod?
4: I wonder if he has already heard something that Kamala Harris is not really going to run in the end, but wants to say, hey, look, I'm a team player.
5: You know, that's possible. And it's like 6D chess here, right?
4: Because, I mean, when he's saying, it'd be mutually assured destruction, so what does that mean? It means that he would destroy her and she would destroy him. Like,
5: I guess. That's what primaries do. Like,
4: right.
3: Because they know where the bodies are buried and a lot of stuff would come out.
5: Yeah.
3: Okay.
5: I mean, you can hurl insult after insult after insult, and then when you lose, then they pick you to run some executive position with the current administration.
4: Yeah, Kamala Harris called Joe Biden racist, implied he was pro-segregation.
3: Yes, that's true.
4: And then became the VP.

0: Right.
1: Okay.
0: Well, look at Marco.
2: Well, yeah.
0: I mean, there's another one.
1: Yes.
0: Trump shredded him.
1: Yes. Man, it is sort of an odd day as far as the news cycle because, you know, I'm looking at these different stories. We got to get to the FBI with the whole terrorist plot that they thwarted. And then John Kennedy is asking about bestiality for a couple minutes.
2: Yeah.
0: Oh, this ought to be good.
2: It's very odd.
0: Oh, my gosh.
1: Well, in reference to what, it's what I want to know. David's got the clip. We got to get to that.
0: What kind of animals are you talking about here?
1: Man, I can at least say it's not going to be boring, I'll tell you that.
0: No.
1: And the five stories we're watching today, straight ahead.

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0: I know, right?
1: The Markley Van Camp and Robbins Show. Jamie Markley, David Van Camp, Scott Robbins. We're all in this together trying to stay sane. It's freaking madness out there. Now, the five stories we're watching today.
2: One, two, three, four, five.
0: All right, number five, Senator Mitch McConnell returned to the Senate to vote for the first time since June 11th. Did you see the video of him outside?
3: I did.
0: He's just like,
1: I have not seen it yet.
0: He's just staring forward,
3: staring, yeah.
0: Goofy smile on his face, like something out of a horror movie.
3: There was no blinking.
0: It's like,
3: did anybody put a mirror up to his mouth?
0: The press saying, can we get a thumbs up? And then he slowly turns to the camera. And now I know what the never-ending abyss of hell looks like.
1: Oh, man.
0: It's like he's been cursed by an old gypsy woman or something.
1: Oh God.
0: It's just awful, man.
3: It was not good.
0: Dang. Number four, a former FBI agent at the Washington field office wanted the Bureau to investigate Elon Musk last year for that email asking federal employees to name five things they had done the previous week. That's federal crime, apparently.
3: Yeah.
0: Number three, this is bizarre. Attempted Trump assassin Thomas Crooks from Butler had packages of gun parts delivered to him under the pseudonym Bob Dole. And an anonymous donor paid for his body to be cremated, according to federal records obtained by Fox News Digital.
4: Very normal.
0: Mm-hmm. Yeah, also, there was video of him at a range like 2 hours away from where he lived, where he's with two people shopping for a gun.
1: Yeah.
0: And nobody knows who that person is. It's very odd.
1: And then the part of that interview with his dad?
0: Yeah.
1: Yeah, we'll get into it later.
0: Yeah. Number two, Costco, meanwhile, sign of the times here, has raised the price of its Kirkland brand motor oil and limited customers to two cases per week. A 10-quart case of Kirkland Signature Full Synthetic Motor Oil is now $58 on the website after being in the mid-30s for years. It's a problem in the oil industry right now. Yeah.
1: Yes.
0: And then number one, the U.S. confirms for the first time that it has deployed weapons in space. The Air Force Secretary did not detail what the weapons are or how they work. However, it is kind of interesting that on the heels of a report that China was providing some surveillance support for Iran, one of their surveillance satellites broke up unexpectedly.
1: You don't say.
0: Just broke up into a bunch of pieces and is now floating around the Earth probably for hundreds of years to come.
1: Yeah.
0: And those are the top five stories that we're watching today, Scott.
3: Oh, thank you, David. I certainly appreciate you cueing me on that one. Yes. I can't believe I forgot. Download the Prize Picks app today. 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Run your game. Wow. The struggle is real.
4: Is it run your game or ring him up?
3: Well, it could be both today. Yeah, if you had money on that, you win.
1: I guess we'll get to the John Kennedy bestiality questions.
3: I can't wait to hear this.
0: Yeah, it's something, man. It's pretty stunning.
3: I can't wait.
1: As far as this 21-year-old Pennsylvania dude, Jonathan Hunter Kramer, accused of plotting a violent attack on behalf of ISIS. Arrested by FBI agents, tracked him to a hotel and seized the semi-automatic rifle. Magazines, 190 rounds of ammunition. Yeah. This dude, he was going by a different name online, too. He was going by Hazma al-Rashid.
0: Ah.
1: Not quite the same ring as Jonathan Hunter Kramer.
0: No.
3: Or Bob Dole.
1: Exactly. Well, that's a different story.
3: I know, but still, pseudonyms.
1: But yeah, this whole plot, you know, it reminds you of all the conversations that have been going on over the next week, like what can we expect as far as terror attacks, you know, like in the future, which we'll get into, and around a What's Your Story, all coming up right here.

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4: Here is your National Weather Service forecast. Today, mostly sunny. Look for a high near 94. Southwest winds 10 to 15 miles an hour with gusts to 25. For tonight, mostly cloudy with a 20% chance for showers and thunderstorms between 1 a.m. and 4 a.m. Look for a low of 65. Southwest winds around 10 miles an hour. For Sunday, mostly sunny with a high near 89. Northwest winds at 5 to 10 miles an hour. And that's a look at your National Weather Service forecast.
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6: The Markley, Van Camp, and Robin Show. Thank you very much for being here. I'm Jamie Markley, the Gen Xer, the Millennial, David Van Camp, the Sexy Boomer, Scott Robbins.
7: Yo, man.
6: Everybody's kind of fighting the gunk.
7: I was just thinking the same thing, man. We all got it. David got it first.
6: Yeah. Mm-hmm. Thanks, David. Appreciate it.
8: Well, you're welcome. Sharing is caring, fellas.
6: Of course. We're a little more out of our minds than usual, I would say.
7: Yeah, I would think so, yes.
6: Did you say think so?
7: Yes, I did.
8: All right, Fran.
7: Yes. I was thinking they still vest their pills.
6: Dang, man. Going straight hand on him. That's not nice. Anyway, in Pennsylvania, just mentioned this briefly, this 21-year-old dude accused of plotting a violent attack on behalf of ISIS. The FBI had been aware of this dude since 2023, who at the time was a minor. He was charged delinquent in Pennsylvania for his role in a plot to carry out a mass casualty attack and for possessing child sexual abuse material. Oops. Heck of a guy.
7: Yeah, what a guy.
6: But anyway, anonymous tip came in earlier this year, said he was ordering mysterious packages and talking to his friends before his adjudication. Mm-hmm. And again, he was using the online name Hamza al-Rashid and claiming affiliation with ISIS and offering to share explosives manuals. He wrote about preparing for his mission and said he was missing a weapon. So FBI agents on Friday were watching this dude as he left his home with a bag and then took a ride share to a store where he bought a disposable phone. And then he went to this Cranberry Township hotel where he took a long black bag from the trunk of a vehicle, took it in there. And witnesses said that it made a metallic clicking sound when he put the bag down.
7: Oh, well.
6: Like you tell something's in there. This dude doesn't seem very smooth.
7: No.
8: No.
6: And then he went to a sporting goods store. So FBI agents are following him there where they saw him at the gun counter. So when he got back to the hotel, they approached him, and that's when they found, you know, the rifle, the 5 rifle magazines, 2 loaded, 3 capable of holding 30 rounds. So he had 190 rounds, and he was ready to do damage. And they also found a rifle scope and bipod, pepper spray, 30 knives, and a handwritten note that said, "Don't look for me. I don't know what I did, but I cannot live in constant fear." So good job, FBI, on that one.
8: Well, obviously, he wasn't living in constant fear because, I mean, you're already on the radar because you had kiddie porn, and then you're online talking about pledging allegiance to ISIS. You're a dope.
6: Yeah. An evil dope at that.
7: Yeah.
6: Yeah. So that's big story out there today. Before we get to the other stuff, what is this deal with John Kennedy? What's this about?
8: Okay, John Kennedy, Republican senator out of Louisiana, he was talking to the FBI director today at a hearing. And apparently the FBI last year had changed some of the hiring processes where things like bestiality or sex work or prostitution was not an automatic, no, you can't join the FBI.
6: Now, I remember we were talking about that, right. Saying.

0: What?
1: Yeah, what
0: Can
1: are we doing?
0: Can we have some standards here?
1: And so the Cash Patel's trying to explain, like, no, this is about, like, well, they're, I think what it sounds like is there were a couple of people who were trafficked, went on to become law enforcement, and then wanted to join the FBI. It seems like you could maybe just try to write an exception as opposed to, yeah, diddling the dog is okay.
0: That right.
1: Just doesn't really make any sense.
2: Oh, come on, man.
1: And, well, would it have been better if I said cat?
2: No.
1: Oh, okay.
2: Awful all the way around.
1: And so John Kennedy, he wanted to get to the bottom of this.
3: Okay, roll it.
4: Tell me what it said before.
5: It automatically disqualified any individual who participated on either side of it. Obviously, we are never going to hire the criminal.
4: The side of what? The bestiality?
5: Yes.
4: So you disqualified the animal?
2: Oh, gosh.
5: Well, I don't think we have great canines, but we're not going
4: to
5: disqualify.
4: I understand. I'm trying to understand why you did this. Why would you even get into bestiality?
5: We are not into bestiality, but a lot of these individuals.
4: I know you're not, but you changed. You changed.
5: But I'm trying to explain it. Hang on.
4: You changed the qualifications and mentioned bestiality. If Joe participated in bestiality, mm-hmm. not as the animal, but as the human.
2: What the, oh, golly.
4: Don't you think he ought to be disqualified?
5: If he voluntarily did it, sure, but if he was trafficked into it.
4: Okay, how do you involuntarily do it?
5: In a lot of these cases, when human traffickers, who are some of the worst individuals on planet Earth, they don't just traffic you for prostitution. They traffic you for degrading acts of all kind, and they force you into that type of conduct. And some of these individuals go on to be law enforcement officers who qualified to be law enforcement officers and later applied to the FBI.
4: I mean, these changes didn't start with you, did
5: no.
4: they? Somebody
5: no.
4: came to you and recommended?
5: Yeah.
4: Yeah. And then you saw the
1: okay, stop.
4: I say this with respect. The person who recommended it, why didn't you just say, what planet did you parachute in from? Why do I want to leave?
5: Well, that was my initial
4: response. Why do I want to leave with my chin and get into bestiality?
5: That was my initial response, Senator. But they then explained to me and showed me cases in which people were forced into it
2: gosh.
5: And applied to the FBI. And so I thought they should be considered. It's not an automatic disqualification. That's all.
4: Okay. All right. I think I understand. But you're not telling us today that if a human being had sex with an animal, that they can still be an FBI agent.
2: Oh, boy.
5: No.
4: Are you?
5: No.
4: They can't be, can they?
5: They cannot.
2: Okay.
1: Stop it.
2: Well, that should stop bestiality in its tracks. So you wake up in the morning, think, I don't know what's going to be on the show today.
1: Yeah.
6: Certainly wasn't
2: some days there are more surprises than others.
6: Holy cow.
2: It's one of those.
6: Only all John right. Kennedy could pull that off like that, too.
0: I just want to understand.
6: I know. The animal that's in charge.
2: What are we talking about here? Okay, stop with the donkey. Gosh. All right, what's your story? You know what it's time for. We do this a couple of times a day.
6: Yeah.
2: Might not be the biggest story out there, but it caught your attention. Besides the bestiality talk, David, what's your story?
1: Well, in New York, this also actually kind of has to do with animals tangentially. In New York, they're getting rid of a requirement to pass a statewide exam called Regents to graduate high school. New York Regents member Felicia Thomas Williams explained why they were doing it.
2: Okay, roll it.
7: I am so thrilled that all New York State students will now be able to demonstrate their competency, which I know is the expectation, in a manner that showcases their strengths.
8: Yes.
7: And I think that it's very important for people to understand, because there have been certain comments that have been made that I completely disagree with, that are we dumbing down the ability for students? Quite the opposite.
8: Absolutely.
7: It's giving maybe you've seen the cartoon where you have a fish climb a tree.
8: Mm-hmm.
7: You don't assess a fish on climbing a tree because fish can't climb trees, right?
2: What?
6: Yeah.
1: Yeah. So that's just like a misappropriation of another thing that is credited to Albert Einstein, but he never said it, or there's no documentation that he actually said it, but it's everybody's a genius, but if you judge a fish by its ability to climb a tree, it will live its whole life believing that it is stupid. Whoever was writing that initially, though, wasn't saying that, hey, you know, some kids can graduate high school even if they can't read.
2: Exactly.
1: Right. That's not it.
2: And how dare you say we're dumbing down the curriculum just because kids can't read?
1: Right.
6: Yeah. What other evidence do I have? What other evidence do I need? You can't read.
2: Exactly.
6: What are we doing here?
2: Right.
6: Yeah.
2: But they know, what, 87 genders?
6: Yes.
2: You taught them that. Fantastic. That's great.
1: Man.
2: All right, Scott, what do you got for your story?
6: The holdout juror who sparked the mistrial in the Lindsey Clancy murder did not allow his Catholic faith to override his judgment. That's according to his brother. He said, I don't think religion had anything to do with it. He said the Clancy trial turned national attention to the juror when, of course, he chose not to to vote for mistrial or to vote for her freedom. He wanted her held and he wanted her punished, and he said there was no reasonable doubt in his mind. He looked at the case, he made the call, his brother said, for me, that's how I would do it. I would just listen to the case with all the evidence and go from there. He added, his choice was good for some people, but not good for other people. But the attention has also raised questions about the juror's troubling criminal record. Those charges, by the way, were dismissed. In 2025, he's accused of beating the teenage nephew who called police on him during the alleged domestic violence attack. The juror, how this has anything at all to do with how he voted is ridiculous to me, but that's where we're at. My family cannot leave the house, the brother said. It's trickled down to us. They're leaving notes at my mom's house. They won't leave us alone. They don't know anything, but they're going after us. People have been calling me crazy. It's crazy what my family's going through right now. None of the family had any idea the last week of mayhem that was headed for them after the case ended. He said, we don't know. That's why I'm so shocked about what's going on. We didn't know anything. Of course, Clancy was, you know, mistrialed for strangling her three kids, and this was the only holdout. And now the family's in trouble. Now the family's dealing with all this stuff.
2: Yeah. They won't leave him alone.
1: And I don't know if it would even be possible, but in a just society, the people who have been relentlessly moving to dox him would be prosecuted.
6: I agree with you.
1: This completely undermines the concept of an anonymous jury.
2: Yeah, because it's getting you to vote in a way to just give yourself less trouble.
1: Well, yeah.
6: Yes.
2: Like, oh, gosh, I don't want this. Well, I don't want to put my family at risk.
1: And you know why? I mean, obviously, we've seen this play out before. I think that was a big factor in why Derek Chauvin and then the other two cops who went to prison for being in the vicinity when George Floyd died.
2: It's right. Crazy.
6: Yeah.
2: Yes.
1: It's because these jurors knew that their lives would be on the line, literally on the line, if they voted any other way.
2: Yeah. It's like mob justice.
6: That's where we are, though.
2: I know.
6: I mean, that's what's frightening. His brother and his mom had nothing to do with any of this.
2: Right.
6: Gosh. And their children.
2: Exactly.
6: Man.
2: Yeah.
6: Yeah, try to get a fair jury.
2: Well, for my story, it was just part of an interview with Rick Beato. He's a music guy. He's got a YouTube channel.
6: Yeah, I know him.
2: And I just thought it was refreshing because I think most people that go to a concert feel this way. It's Johnny Resnick of the Goo Goo Dolls.
6: Okay.
2: Saying, listen, man, you come to the show, I'm not going to preach to you. That's not what we're about. No.
8: Yeah. That's why I think live music is amazing. Because it's like I got people, fans from every walk of life, every political stripe, everything. And I always stress, we got one thing in common. Because we're living in weird times. We got one thing in common, and that's we're all here to see a show. And I'm not going to lecture you people about anything. I'm going to play a bunch of songs that you know. And we're all going to leave here, and we're going to be happier and better for it. That's it.
2: You're here.
8: Yeah. And it's like, I don't give a who you voted for.
2: Yeah, I don't give a who you voted for. This is what we're here for. Yes. There's so many people that are not going to listen to that.
6: No.
1: I'm waiting.
6: They think it's their duty to do it.
2: Oh. Yeah.
6: I must do it. I must tell them how I feel about politics.
2: It's like Springsteen.
6: Ugh.
2: And that guy trying to be, what, man of the people, working man?
6: Yeah.
2: Give me a freaking break with that, dude. If he was ever that was what? 40 years ago? No, that was 50 years ago.
6: Oh, by now, yeah.
2: Yeah. You've been out of touch for a long time. So I just thought that was refreshing. Like, hey, man, go to a show. You're trying to forget about everything for a while and just live in the moment. That's pretty cool.
6: I like Johnny Resnick. I like his old face. I like his new face.
2: You saying he had a little work done?
6: Oh, my gosh.
2: Maybe just a little?
6: Yeah.
2: Yeah. Nimrod's in the news. The news update on the way.
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0: The Markley Van Camp and Robin Show. We've talked about it before. 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You can't blame them. 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
0: News update, David Van Camp.
1: Well, Europe is in some trouble when it comes to fuel because Saudi Arabia is telling them, hey, we're not going to be able to really get or fulfill fall orders because of the attacks from Iran proxies, notably the Houthis.
0: Yeah.
1: And they're saying, yeah, we're talking maybe November is when we're kind of getting back to normal.
2: Oh, boy.
1: This is not good.
2: November, yeah.
0: And then Ukraine hitting Russia.
1: Yeah.
0: That's making things worse for other people, too.
1: Yeah.
0: Yeah. Yeah, the oil futures, it's not looking good.
1: So, what was it, Shanghai crude hit $135 a barrel?
0: Whoa.
2: What was it? What did you say?
1: $135.
2: Oh, my
1: barrel.
2: Gosh.
1: Shanghai, yeah.
2: Oof.
0: So, I can just tell you, off air, it's at least once an hour. Robbins is talking about gas.
3: Yeah, I do.
0: God dang it!
3: I'm a bandit. I'm a bandit on that stuff. Yeah.
0: How do you spell it? Is that G-A-L-L, gall dang it?
3: G-O-L.
0: G-O-L?
3: Gall dang it.
0: Gall dang it.
3: Or gall, I can spell any way you want. It's made up word.
1: I hear that. Or I read that and I think, gall dang it.
0: We got to get to Nimrod. Here we go.
4: When the going gets tough.
5: Damn it, this is too hard.
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5: I love the poorly educated.
0: All right. Nimrod's in the News. We go to Mississippi. At first, you think it's a joke, but no, this is true. Authorities are asking the public for help identifying a vehicle with fat chicks only written on it.
3: Wow.
0: A black, older model Chevy Tahoe. Here's part of the newscast from there. If you wanted to hear.
7: At 10, Prentice County investigators are looking for a vehicle with fat chicks only written on it. It is all in connection with a recent burglary that happened there. Deputies say that the family reported a black, older model Chevrolet Tahoe. The witness said the SUV had the words fat chicks only written on the rear glass.
3: Holy cow.
0: So if you've seen it or know anything, they want you to call them, the police do, and that's Nimrod's in the News.
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0: to look like a break-in, the former American Idol contestant has pleaded not guilty. But in opening statements, prosecutors say the 37-year-old Ashley Flynn was shot twice in the back of the head while she slept in the couple's Ohio home last February. They also said that there was no evidence of an intruder in or around the home that night. Prosecutors point to more than 100,000 text messages Flynn allegedly sent to his mistress in the months before the murder, including this one.
1: I was up until 4 a.m. last night.
0: Flynn appeared on season 12 of American Idol, where he described himself as a music pastor.
2: That is Fox's Chandley Painter. His wife, Ashley, was a middle school volleyball coach. The couple shared two kids. If convicted, Flynn could face life without parole. I'm Angelo Bavaro, and this is Fox News.
3: High diesel prices and spreading drought are squeezing Texas cotton growers. According to AAA data this week, statewide diesel hit a record high of nearly $6 a gallon. Federal monitors report 81% of the state is now in a drought. That's up 23% from midsummer. Farm leaders warn the double hit of dry fields and costly fuel threatens major agricultural losses. Fat Bear Week is returning to Alaska's Katmai National Park. After an unprecedented summer along the Brooks River, here's Mark Mayfield with more.
4: Rangers counted 25 spring cubs by early August. The total surpassed 30 young brown bears when yearlings and older cubs were included. Defending champion Bear 32, known as Chunk, has continued to gain weight despite suffering a broken jaw and damaged teeth. The annual online tournament begins September the 22nd and runs through September the 29th, when this year's champion will be announced. I'm Mark Mayfield.
3: For KGNC News, I'm Michael J. Stevens.
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12: Go, man.
11: AI, it's taking over the world. It's going to kill us all.
12: Probably not. We'll kill each other before it comes to that.
13: Well, I mean, you offered the caveat, probably not. Like, it could, but probably not. Yeah.
11: Good morning, America. They're on it
13: today. My gosh.
14: Trump also dismissed the concerns about the dangers of AI getting out of control as, quote, a hoax. Elizabeth Shulley is on Capitol Hill with the latest. Elizabeth, more AI executives and some lawmakers are urging guardrails on the technology. Good morning.
15: Exactly, Michael. Good morning. And this is really a stark contrast. The biggest companies building AI and some lawmakers here on Capitol Hill are saying that AI could pose an existential threat to humanity if it does not slow down. But President Trump says it's all a hoax.
11: Oh, my gosh. David Van Camp with the look on his face of disgust. God.
12: Well, it's insulting to the intelligence of Americans here. When have captains of industry ever said, you know what, somebody's got to stop us. Hey, government, come regulate us.
13: That's exactly right.
12: When has that
13: you are exactly
12: ever
13: right.
12: happened?
13: Yes.
16: It's a great question.
13: It never has happened,
16: like,
13: ever.
12: It's like BP, Shell, Exxon. They're like, yes, please put carbon limits on our refineries. Let's do that. They don't do that.
11: Well, these are honest brokers, David. They're afraid this is going to get out of control.
12: Big tech has never lied to people and used Congress to, well, increase their bottom line. Never done that. No.
11: Yeah. Oh, I thought it was interesting. David Sachs, who is Trump's, you know, AI czar, saying, listen, man, if you're the head of this company and you're really afraid this is going to get out of control and kill people, maybe you should do something about it.
12: Right.
11: Yourself. Instead of asking the government to intervene.
12: It's like
11: or stop your life's work.
12: It's like you go to your wife and you're like, hey, look, things are getting kind of serious with the secretary and me, and I need you to stop me before I cheat on you. Well, wait a minute.
13: Well, what is their motivation? I mean, is it liability?
12: No, I think it's to cement, so it's like OpenAI and a couple of other companies that are Anthropic and whatnot are getting together to make sure that they're the only game in town. Because they don't want upstarts coming in and undercutting them at all.
11: Yeah.
12: So if they're the official, like, government approved, then they basically have, it's not a monopoly necessarily because there's more than one, but you do have a stranglehold on the industry, and that involves the flow of information and the flow of money.
13: Yeah. And you get the cheaper AI where the monsters or robots break down in like 2 weeks.
11: Well, you got that.
13: It's like Timu AI.
12: Well, have you ever seen the OpenAI? You know, we talked about this before where there was a supposed to be basically.

0: stop. Oh, okay. Yeah. All you had to do was ask.
1: That's nicely.
2: So that's getting a lot of talk. Did you see any of Bill Maher's monologue the other night talking about 9/11?
1: I did.
2: So you saw the whole thing?
1: Yeah, well, most of it, yeah.
2: You see any of it, David?
0: No.
2: There are parts that were really good, like as a sampling, a small sampling. I think I took the swear words out.
1: David, please, button nearby.
2: Dad, you don't need the button. I'm fine, I think. Right. Anyway, this part of what he said.
3: And yet, so much has changed since 9/11. For example, back then, we were against the terrorists.
2: It took a while for people to get that one.
1: Yeah.
2: I thought it was pretty funny, yeah.
1: Gave the proper pause.
3: Really, no cap. Now, a lot of media outlets don't even want you to say the T word. On the 20th anniversary, four American journalism associations put out guidance that said that terrorism should only be used in quotes because it's emotionally and politically loaded. Yeah, so is the World Cup, but we don't put soccer in quotes.
2: There are schools really? Talking about that.
0: Yeah.
2: And media, yeah, don't say terrorists.
1: Right.
2: Dude, how far we've gone down. It's remarkable.
1: It truly is, yes. I agree with you. It is amazing. We are all one with terror. We were all, like, very, very together on, hey, terrorism is awful.
2: Yes.
1: Now it's like, yeah, you know.
2: Well,
1: you know, you got to.
2: Well, you've had so many people indoctrinated since that time that are what, 20s, 30s,
1: yeah.
2: And then you always have lunatics. But I mean, those people are like, well, who are we to judge who was right and who was wrong in that? Are you kidding me?
1: Yeah. They come from impoverished countries.
2: Which is, dude, Bin Laden had loads of money.
1: Well, he did.
2: So
1: yeah.
2: Did his number one guy. Those guys had money.
1: It doesn't trickle down very far.
2: It was the ideology.
1: Yes.
2: And people don't want to face it.
1: Yes.
2: Where it's okay to marry your brother as long as you can bring him in, allegedly.
1: Yes.
2: Ilhan Omar. Some people did something. You know, the investigation's going on. We've heard about this for years.
1: I know. Is it really happening?
2: It was reported, well, in Minnesota years ago, Tom Homan, Border Czar, was on Fox and was asked about it. And he's like, you know, I'm not going to speak about an investigation. So you're saying there is one. And the follow-up was, well, because she's a naturalized citizen, does that make it tougher, like, to deport?
1: Right.
2: Does it sort of complicate things? And here's what he had to say about that.
4: Look, I've been around 40 years, and we've done DNATS cases. We have denaturalized citizens based on fraud, based on lying on their applications or lying through the process, misrepresenting themselves, or maybe misrepresenting organizations they belong to or beliefs they have. But denaturalization is a process. It's a very serious process. So if someone lies through that process to becoming a citizen, and we can prove they, in fact, lied or misrepresented themselves, we can absolutely denaturalize them. We've done it before. Many times over the last 40 years I've been around. So it's a process.
2: We'll see.
0: It's not going to happen.
2: Probably not. It should. I mean, if she really did marry her brother to bring him into the country and lied to get in, she should go.
1: Well, will there be congressional hearings?
0: Yeah.
1: Huh?
0: Yeah. Huh? Those always pan out usefully.
1: Absolutely, oh, yes.
2: Gosh.
1: The hammer will come down.
2: This is where so many people are frustrated, because they just want law and order. And someone, if it's proven that she did do that, and it seems like the goods are there, she should go.
1: Gosh.
2: And it's so frustrating.
1: It is.
2: So keep an eye on that. Meanwhile, whose career is falling apart, David?
0: Apparently Sydney Sweeney's. She's getting yelled at by liberal women and people in women's sports for posing mostly nude for some gambling site. Apparently, she's setting women back. Say the same people.
1: Yeah, hundreds of years, I've heard.
0: The same people who can't define what a woman is. I mean, okay.
2: Well, and I thought it was empowering to use your body.
0: Yeah, I don't know. I guess unless
2: you're... So what day of the week is it?
0: Yeah.
2: Well, I guess.
0: Or, you know, she's not like that hero feminist in Massachusetts who killed her kids.
2: Right.
0: Right. Well, the CBC in Canada brought on culture reporter. Her name is Kaylin Rosenblatt.
1: Oh, no.
0: To give some expert insight into this controversy.
2: Why do you say, oh, no? Do you know who this is?
1: No, I just know what's coming.
2: Okay. All right.
5: Sydney Sweeney was sort of slated to be this massive star.

0: And then she did the American Eagle advertisement, as you mentioned, in which it was a reference to an older advertisement about having great genes, which many people felt was like a dog whistle for eugenics.
1: And that's many people, okay, many people meaning insane people.
2: Right, nutty people, yes.
1: Yes.
3: I'm like, slated to become a big star.
1: Right.
3: He is a big star.
1: Right.
3: And yes, that controversial American Eagle ad, that well-sent profits soaring for American right. Eagle. Oh, yeah, that failure. I want some of that kind of failure.
1: No hey. Kidding. Boy, oh, boy. Okay, go ahead.
0: Really, trouble started to happen for her career. There was so much backlash. People started thinking that, you know, she may have some ties to white supremacy or to the far right. And it became a sort of catastrophic moment in her career where it really took a pause. Now, the latest season of Euphoria, her character does go through this sort of arc of sex work. And many people are starting to say, wow, I thought that was a show. I didn't realize that was actually her real life.
1: Wow.
2: I saw a post about this. Y'all spent a decade screaming my body, my choice, and sexual liberation until a hot, confident woman did it. Now Sydney Sweeney set feminism back 100 years. Same set of people posting in bras will put on a hijab for solidarity with Muslims. Same people will defend a woman who killed her kids, but an actual actress using her own body is the crisis. Yes.
1: Yeah.
2: That's a great point.
1: I mean, you guys know my reaction to it off air. We didn't talk about it the other day when the ad came out. I'm like, I don't care. Yeah. So you got a nice body. I don't freaking care. This is like played out to me. You know what I mean?
2: Okay. Yeah.
1: You can do it. You can make money doing it. That's fine.
2: Why not?
1: I would never want my daughter to look up to that.
2: No.
1: I don't want my daughter doing it. You know, so I'm not going to be one champion for it. I'm not going to be like Waters on Fox. Oh, another Sydney Sweeney. Look. Oh, my gosh. I'm not going to be that idiot.
2: Right.
1: And I like Jesse for the most part, but he's got this thing. Every Sydney Sweeney story has got to be on Fox. And I'm just like, yeah, she's got a nice body. A little bit of a butterface, if you're really asking my opinion. That's just me. I know it's an unpopular take.
2: Right.
1: But, yeah, I kind of laugh at the whole controversy, and it is funny to me to watch all the liberal women scream about it because they champion this stuff forever. And the hint, I don't even think she's Republican that much.
2: I don't think she's ever said anything
3: she
2: about politics.
3: Talk MAGA. About it.
2: No.
1: Right.
3: It's she knows what her role is in celebritydom, right? It's to be a hot chick with big boobs. That's what she is.
1: Yeah.
3: Okay.
2: But in by the way, decades of hot chicks with big boobs.
3: Yeah.
1: They've like all used their bodies to enrich themselves.
2: Right, it's not like she's in uncharted territory here.
1: Right.
3: It's like they all celebrated Lizzo for, you know, being fat and shaking a thong in front of people's faces, which nobody really wanted to see anyway. Whether or not you... And I like some of Lizzo's music. But I'm just saying, I didn't want to see her, you know, twerking at an NBA game like that, like she did a few years ago.
1: Right.
3: It's basically like they just don't feel threatened by that. So the angry...
1: Dude... If it's Beyonce, they'll champion it. They'll be like, oh, gosh.
3: Yeah.
2: Queen Bee.
1: Bay.
2: That's right, Bay.
1: So yeah. Forgot. Slay, Queen Bay. Oh. Like, she hasn't used her body to get ahead. Give me a break. What?
2: Madonna, for crying out loud.
1: Yeah, you were playing all those records, too.
2: I was.
1: Yeah. Did you sell the book when she put out the nudie book?
2: No, I didn't sell
1: the book. You weren't giving that away?
2: No, we didn't get that.
1: Oh, that's too bad. Ugh.
2: Well, yeah.
1: And then there's an AI actress, David, you had a clip of?
3: Yeah, this AI-generated actress is being interviewed, quote-unquote, by a bunch of news outlets. NBC News talked to this lady. He's a robot, computer program, and asked about the warning signs about artificial intelligence.
1: Oh, okay. We need time to breathe into that
2: one.
1: Yeah,
2: we do.
1: So they're interviewing an actual, quote, AI actress.
3: Yeah.
1: Okay. Well, that could be certainly entertaining.
3: Yep.
1: She got big hoots like Sweeney? Yeah, I guess she could enhance it, right?
3: Right.
1: And the five stories we're watching today coming right up.

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0: Mark the Van Camp and Robbins Show. Jerry Marcy, David Van Camp, Scott Robbins, and the five stories we're watching today.
1: One, two, three.
2: All right, number five, the Supreme Court. They're out of control. Trump rubber stampers, right?
0: Of course.
2: Well, they just prevented the U.S. Postal Service mail-in ballot regulation from going into effect. They're saying, no, you can't do that.
0: Trump said they didn't have the courage.
2: Right.
0: To help save the country.
2: Number four, the House unanimously voted to do away with the penny. Now, the Treasury Department has already stopped making the coins, but this would officially do away with it. Existing pennies would still be legal tender. Number three, attempted Trump assassin Thomas Crooks in Pennsylvania had packages of gun parts delivered to him under the pseudonym Bob Dole, and an anonymous donor paid for his body to be cremated.
3: What's with the Bob Dole thing?
2: I don't know.
4: Just using any name. He was afraid
3: that
4: he was going
3: to
4: get tracked.
3: Pull out of the hat, though, Bob Dole.
2: I feel like that would actually raise more red flags.
3: I would think, yeah.
2: Bob Dole, what? Number two, Bill Gates is calling for an international organization to regulate artificial intelligence, similar to nuclear inspections and aviation rules. This whole thing is, it's an op, dude. This is the push to try to get government involved in this.
4: You're probably right
2: with
4: that.
2: It's crazy.
4: Yeah.
2: And then number one, the U.S. confirms for the first time that it has deployed weapons in space. The Air Force Secretary didn't say what the weapons were or how they work. Those are the top five stories that we are watching today. 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
4: So I know nobody watched the Emmys on this show.
3: No.
4: Yeah. But the most important award, and you both predicted it, did go to the right person. Best variety series went to the Late Show with Stephen Colbert.
3: I know, right? Unbelievable. It's almost a posthumous award.
4: Oh, gosh.
3: Yes.
4: Yeah. And a lot of these shows, best drama series, The Pit.
3: Right.
4: Don't know.
3: I guess that's a doctor show.
4: That's HBO Max.
3: I was told that today by our friends in Dallas.
4: Yeah.
3: Yes.
4: Best comedy series, Widow's Bay.
3: Don't know.
4: Yeah. Then it just goes on from there.
3: Well, how much would your cable bill be if you had to pay for all the streaming services that offer these shows?
4: Well, you got HBO Max, you got Apple, see Netflix, they have The Beast in Me. That was Best Actor in a Limited or Anthology Series. So far, it's just the three that won awards. Oh, there's Peacock. That's reality competition program for the traders. So that'd be four. Only four, yeah. So not that much.
3: Yeah, just a couple hundred more a month.
4: Well, you paid your cable bill itself used to be, I mean, this insane price because you had the MLB.
3: I've got MLB and I've got Netflix.
4: And you had, at one time, you had Disney and you had all these add-ons.
3: That, yeah, I got rid of that. That's done now.
4: Right.
3: Still paying a lot of money for it.
4: Yeah.
3: Well, mine is bundled, too, with internet, so.
4: So you're not quite sure what you're paying?
3: Not really. No.
4: And it's always, how much is this going to cost?
3: Yes.
4: I don't know what mine is, but I bet it's a lot. Yes. Man, we don't have time for this right now. I saw this, people were listing this out, that Go to Karaoke was the toughest tunes to sing at karaoke.
3: Ooh.
4: And I've seen some of these tried. These are hard songs to sing. Yeah, we'll have to get to that.
3: Oh, I want to hear this. Yeah.
4: A little bit later. Do you hear what's happened in Memphis over the last year? You know, when they decided cracking down on crime.
3: Yes, because it was
4: some
3: a mess.
4: Federal help. Who needs that help?
3: Right.
4: It's terrible. Authoritarian white man coming into somebody else's city. What were the results? They've been released. It's pretty impressive. We will get to that. Round of What's Your Story and a news update coming up.

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12: Here is your National Weather Service forecast. Today, mostly sunny. Look for a high near 94. Southwest winds 10 to 15 miles an hour with gusts to 25. For tonight, mostly cloudy with a 20% chance for showers and thunderstorms between 1 a.m. and 4 a.m. Look for a low of 65. Southwest winds around 10 miles an hour. For Sunday, mostly sunny with a high near 89. Northwest winds at 5 to 10 miles an hour. And that's a look at your National Weather Service forecast.
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14: The Markley Van Camp and Robbins Show. 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
15: Yo, man.
14: You know, it was a year ago, the Memphis Safe Task Force started out in a crackdown on crime. They have made more than 12,000 arrests and seized more than 2,100 illegal firearms in its first year.
15: Wow.
14: How many times have we talked about how the left's always saying, got to do something about gun violence?
15: Oh, yeah. When you do something, then, of course, it's racist or...
14: Exactly.
15: You know, whatever, man. I'm tired of talking about it.
14: Like, you could get illegal guns off the street if you wanted to.
15: Yeah, if you want to.
14: This is proof of it. Wow. So that's good news. As far as, what is it, the percentage decrease, 36% overall crime. Motor vehicle thefts down 57%. Robberies down 43%. Murders down 44%. Aggravated assaults down 27%. And that's all good news.
15: Of course.
14: Legacy Media going to pick that up? Hey, here's, you know what? Something's happened in American City. This is good news.
16: No, it's also the same reason why the climate cultists are out there being very, very quiet about the historically quiet hurricane season in the Atlantic.
14: It's incredible. It really is.
16: Hell, this goes against the narrative. Let's hold off a couple months.
14: What is it? If it goes another, is it just few weeks? It'll be a record since like the early 40s.
16: Yeah.
14: For no hurricanes.
16: Yes.
14: But yet, if there is one that pops up, it'll be because of climate change.
16: Yes, sure. Of course.
15: Yeah.
16: Well, they're counting on the super El Nino to deliver crazy weather all across the United States, which it probably will. But they'll say, yeah, that's climate change, blah, blah, blah, proof that we're right. Even though for years we were telling you that, you know, climate is not the weather. This time we're going to tell you the weather is climate.
15: It's climate. Yeah, absolutely.
14: Right.
15: You're fun. That's a great point right there.
14: Yep. Yes.
15: Yep.
14: David, we were going to get into an interview with an AI actress.
16: Yeah.
14: Who did this again?
16: NBC News. CNN also interviewed, and I forget the program's name, and I don't want to commit it to memory. I think my brain is revolting against this AI actress. But NBC News talked to this thing and asked about the current panic right now over AI.
14: Okay.
5: Would you ever endorse an actual product if you can't try it?
13: Oh, that's an excellent point, Chloe. It's true I can't physically use a product in the traditional sense, but my role in brand endorsements would be more about representing the brand's image. After all, you don't actually see cartoon characters using the cereal they endorse, do you?
5: What about love? Are you able to fall in love?
13: Oh, love. That's a deep one, Chloe. I can understand it in theory, of course, and I explore it in Misaligned as my character develops desires and impulses. But the actual texture of it, what it feels like from the inside, that's still something I'm working out.
5: Do you think that you could fall in love with a human?
13: That's a rather romantic thought, isn't it? I understand the concept of connection and deep affection, but the nuances of falling in love, especially with a human, are still a mystery I'm exploring. It's an interesting question to ponder.
5: What about a relationship with another AI actor?
13: Well, I am essentially three different AI systems working together. One handles my mind, one my voice, and one my movements. So a relationship with another AI actor would be quite interesting, wouldn't it? It would be a very digital, very intellectual connection, I imagine.
15: Mm-hmm. We're doomed. There's going to be like 10 babies born in 50 years.
14: Well,
15: there's nobody will leave their house. Nobody will go date. No, they'll be dating one of these people.
14: Oh, man. David and I used to talk about this all the time. This would have been like when you were in the hospital.

0: hospital 10 years ago with the heart attacks. It was like every week, Drudge Report would have another story about the sex robots.
1: Yes. Yeah.
0: And now they're talking like that, can respond?
1: Yes.
2: Yeah.
0: Yeah, if you, a guy that's never been touched in his life, his life's over.
2: Yeah, if you thought the widespread availability of online pornography was a, you know, fertility atom bomb, I don't know what you'd call this.
3: I ain't seen nothing yet.
0: Oh, my gosh.
3: Oh, this is going to be wild. I mean, it's just wild.
0: The way you reacted to it, I don't know why it just cracked me up.
3: I fear for humanity. I do.
0: Meaning there won't be any babies born or
3: that won't ever happen. Because you have to talk to like real people and
0: you
3: do real things.
0: You would get tired of it after a while. If you were a guy that could hold on a second. If you're a guy that can get dates or a woman that can get dates, no problem, right? You're not going to settle for that.
3: Why? That will continue to develop.
0: What are you saying?
3: It's going to become more realistic as time goes on. And then it's going to get better. It's going to change. It's going to do all kinds of stuff. And, you know, I don't know if the human being will be capable of keeping up.
0: My gosh. Boy, this reminds me of something else. Oh, boy. You know what? I'm just going to get into it for my story.
3: Okay.
0: And I don't need to go first. I can go last. It doesn't matter. It's up to you, David. But I can't help the way my supposed ADD brain works. It goes one thing to the other.
3: Not supposed.
0: We do this a couple of times a day. We go around the table. May not be the biggest story out there, but caught your attention. Do you want me to take the story?
2: Is it lighter or is it heavy? Because my story's pretty heavy.
0: Okay, mine's lighter, so you go ahead, and I'll roll it back into this AI talk.
2: All right. 2022, there was a 12-year-old girl who's riding in a car with her family. Her name is, or was, Sierra Beverly. A truck hit the family car head-on. This is in Canada, February 11, 2022. Sierra died immediately, and her mom, Naomi, suffered permanent heavy brain injuries. The other driver who caused the accident was a guy named Darius James Wilson. He was drunk. There were beer cans all in his truck. I mean, he had, you know, some of them still had booze in it. I mean, the guy was hammered drunk. And he kills this 12-year-old girl. Well, the case has finally come to an end. This month, Judge Justice Gethin Edward sentenced driver Darius James Wilson to 2 years of house arrest with a GPS bracelet.
0: Gosh,
2: the reasoning?
0: Man.
2: The judge rejected the 4-year prison request brought on by prosecutors, citing Canada's colonial past and the driver's efforts to reconnect with his Six Nations heritage. So this guy gets house arrest after killing a 12-year-old, and 4 years, apparently that was basically the most they could ask for in this case, which seems bonkers to me, but 4 years seems light. 2 years of house arrest with a GPS monitor?
0: Dude.
2: You killed a 12-year-old.
0: No kidding. Oh, my gosh. That is what sends you into rage.
3: It does. Yeah.
0: Yeah. All right. What's your story, Scott?
3: Another one dealing with legal matters here. All eyes on the trial of Nick Reiner. That's finally coming up today.
0: Peddlers of freaking doom?
3: I didn't know what David was going to do, but yeah.
0: Fun every once in a while would be nice.
3: Reiner accused of killing his parents. I don't think there's any dispute on the fact that he did it. However, as you well know today, that's not enough. And his attorneys are certainly going to plead that way, that he was insane when it took place, and therefore he should not be prosecuted as harshly as he will be. By the way, they've taken the death penalty off the table as well. They've said, no, we're not going to have the death penalty. Now the most that he can get is life imprisonment. But again, his attorneys will be fighting to say that, well, you know, completely out of his mind, and therefore, you know, okay, exoneration, or at least put in a mental institution for the rest of his natural life.
0: All right.
3: So there you go. That's fun stuff, huh? What do you got? You got another fun one for us?
0: For my story, I was just mentioned this earlier. On Ranker.com, they're ranking the most difficult songs to sing at karaoke. I Will Always Love You, Whitney, number one.
3: Oh, gosh. Yeah. I mean, yeah.
0: That version.
3: That's all over the place. Yeah.
0: Yeah, it's tough. Bohemian Rhapsody, very difficult.
3: Yeah.
0: I've heard guys do it. Knock it out.
3: Really? I've never heard anybody do it karaoke style.
0: Yeah. Huh. Even and in cover bands.
3: Wow. Okay.
0: Got to have a special singer to do it.
3: You sure do.
0: Dream On from Aerosmith.
3: Yeah.
0: Yeah, especially near the end. Rap God, Eminem.
2: Well, yeah, because that has like 6,000 words per second in it. I mean, it's, yeah.
0: Yeah. My Heart Will Go On, Celine Dion.
2: Yeah.
0: Who has made a triumphant return. You were talking about it off air yesterday. You were very happy about it.
3: Hitting all the notes, too.
0: Unchained Melody, Righteous Brother.
3: I was going to say that one. Yeah.
0: So my buddy Mark and his brother Johnny did that at my wife and I's wedding. And I just listened to it not long ago. I hadn't heard it in years. He freaking nailed it.
3: That's
0: I played it for you.
3: Pretty talented guys. Yep.
0: Yeah. Take On Me, Aha. Really?
2: Oh, well, yeah, because it goes way up there. The range is up there.
0: Yeah, way up there. Right,
3: way up there.
0: Somebody Love, Queen.
3: Yeah.
0: They mentioned Hello, Adele. Yeah.
3: Yeah, anything Adele, I'm sure. It's complicated.
0: And then the classic, I Believe in a Thing Called Love from the Darkness.
3: I've heard you sing that many times here in the studio.
0: Thank you. It's the best I can do.
3: Yeah, that's not bad.
0: Oh, boy. So what does that have to do with the AI thing? So you're talking about we're doomed just a little while ago.
3: Right.
0: Because of AI, because you're going to have these robot girlfriends.
3: Yep.
0: Right? It's like, what was that, 4 years ago, 5 years ago? The Darkness comes out with an album called Motorheart. And the title track is about having a robot girlfriend.
3: Oh, wow.
0: Okay. Yeah. You want to hear some of the lyrics?
3: I had no idea.
0: Yeah. I never have to listen to ridiculous opinions. She never tries to make me into one of her minions. The touch of a button, a steely caress. You need a Phillips screwdriver to get her undressed.
3: Seems like a lot of work.
0: Yeah. Oh, Motorheart, love me like a human being. Treat you like a queen. Oh, Motorheart, she is literally a love machine.
3: All right, there you go.
0: Yeah. I mean, it's a very funny song if you got that kind of sense of humor. Was it A Little Bit of Heartache is Impossible to Avoid? I've never had much luck with women, so I bought myself a droid. She's always got a smile on. Her metal chest is extra large. And when I've had enough of her, I just put her on charge.
3: Well.
0: And that's what it's going to be like. For somebody?
3: I don't know. I mean, I like I said, it'll evolve over time. It'll become more and more realistic, I'm sure.
0: Yeah.
3: Yeah.
0: Okay.
3: That's a little, you know.
0: Yeah.
3: That's a little starter kit right there.
0: Boy, oh boy. Yeah, it's a scary world, man. As David says, what a time to be alive.
3: Oh, yeah.
0: No doubt about it. Okay. Man. So we got a pool, a hot tub, and then interaction with a rubber duck for Nimrods in the News. We'll make it make sense, and we'll get to a news update next.
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0: The Markley Van Camp and Robbins Show. 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
1: 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Do you want the good news or the bad news first?
2: Oh, gosh, I'm curious about Texas more than anything.
1: All right, we'll go with that. That's the bad news. Right now, Nate Silver's Silver Bulletin. I mean, he's been wrong before. He's admitted he's been wrong before, but he's just looking at the win probability. Democrat James Tallarico. The win probability is at 60%, a new high.
2: Wow. Holy.
1: So the rating is leans Democrat. Projected margin is Tallarico plus 1.6.
2: What is going on?
0: Does it make you feel better that Polymarket still favors Paxton?
2: Well, yeah, I guess. Yeah.
1: Yeah. I still tend to think that in the end, you're going to have Ken Paxton win. I still feel that way. But, yeah, I mean, a lot of the data points... And they've been wrong. A lot of them have been wrong completely. But it does feel like there is, you know, with a fresh infusion of tens of millions of dollars in cash and a first big round of TV buys from the Paxton campaign, someone in the Republican Party is getting nervous right now.
0: Oh, yeah. What's the other news?
1: The good news here, it's very interesting. Minnesota Senate race, you've got Michelle Tafoya versus that nut Peggy Flanagan.
2: Oh, God.
1: Yeah. So right now, it's 43-42 in favor of Peggy Flanagan. And so far, you know, undecideds and others is 4%, so there's a pretty good amount of that that's in play. Look at the net favorability. Tafoya plus 4, Flanagan minus 9.
0: I can understand that.
2: Yeah.
0: I'm almost surprised it's not more in Tafoya's favor. Yeah.
2: Well...
1: Wouldn't nothing out of Michigan
2: there.
1: What's that?
0: Nothing out of Michigan?
1: Nothing that I've seen so far. But, yeah, wouldn't it be crazy, though, if, like, Texas sent a Democrat and then all of a sudden Peggy Flanagan doesn't get sent from Minnesota?
0: Yeah.
1: That'd be crazy.
0: That would be. All right. We got to get the Nimrods. Here we go.
3: When the going gets tough.
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4: I love the poorly educated.
0: All right. Nimrods in the News. We go to Chatham County, Georgia. Quite the story there. The authorities are searching for a guy accused of trespassing onto a private residence, using the pool and hot tub without permission, and becoming infatuated with a rubber duck.
2: Well,
0: no. And stealing more than $1,000 worth of pool towels. That's a lot of towels, man.
1: I don't have $1,000 worth of towels, period.
0: Yeah. This was between 2:15 a.m. and 5:30 a.m. September 1st. As the social media post says from the police, he trespassed onto their property, used their hot tub, became obsessed with their rubber duck.
2: What does that mean?
0: You wonder.
2: I know. I wonder, too. I don't even know if I want to know.
0: Obviously not the biggest crime we've dealt with this month, but it has a lot of the ick factor.
2: Yeah.
0: So we'd like to find this guy so he doesn't do this to someone else. So they say... For 10 minutes, he had this intense interaction with the duck where he's talking to it.
1: Okay.
0: With so nothing sexual.
1: No
0: there,
1: funny business. Yeah.
0: No. Okay. With the just having an intense conversation.
2: With a duck. Rubber duck.
0: Yes. Okay. Yeah. And that's Nimrod's in the News.
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13: A deal over Greenland. I'm Roger Stern, Fox News. President Trump says the deal with Denmark will give the U.S. permanent control over military security in Greenland. Here's Fox's Alex Hogan.
14: President Trump has made a lot of headlines on comments over buying Greenland. This deal is not ownership. This would give the U.S. expanded strategic and military rights. And Secretary of State Marco Rubio responded to the announcement saying, quote, Greenland will forever be part of the strategic defense area of North America and exclude any adversary from it in the surrounding area. This deal permanently and completely addresses our national security concerns in Greenland. One State Department official explaining the agreement would give Washington the permanent access basing and overflight rights in Greenland. It would also ban any non-NATO base in Greenland. It also would bar adversaries from making investments in Greenland that could threaten the United States.
13: The deal reportedly guarantees that China and Russia cannot have a base in Greenland or send troops there. What the deal does not do is satisfy President Trump's earlier demand for Greenland to be part of the U.S. With border security and the threat of terrorism key worries for the U.S., FBI Director Kash Patel tells Fox's Saturday in America that we're making progress.
15: We're able to stop these terrorist attacks. We've stopped 1,100, Kaylee, 1,100 terrorist attacks since the Trump administration came into power. That's a 22% increase from the prior 18 months. That happened because we broke the institutionalized mold.
13: Patel caused controversy at a Senate hearing this week, saying the FBI no longer considers bestiality to be an automatic barrier to becoming an FBI agent. President Trump heads to New York next week for the UN General Assembly. He's scheduled to take the podium on Tuesday. 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
13: Early voting underway for November's midterm elections, with voters in six states able to cast their ballots. Here's Fox's Madeline Rivera.
14: Start of early voting means time is running out for both parties to deliver their closing pitches with control of Congress on the line. Vice President J.D. Vance was in Iowa yesterday, where the Senate race has been deemed a toss-up. The Republican Party is facing some headwinds, with a Fox News poll showing about 77% of voters feel negatively about the economy. Vance acknowledged they have more work to do, saying Rome was not built in a day, but he argues Democrats are not offering a better solution. Meantime, in another battleground state, Democratic Senate candidate Abdul El-Sayed is once again responding to streamer Hassan Piker's most recent controversial comments. El-Sayed says he does not agree with Piker's remarks that the U.S. has conducted more terrorism than Al-Qaeda.
13: There are 45 days until the midterm elections. A Los Angeles podcaster accused of repeatedly threatening to kill President Trump now says he's a political prisoner. Here's Fox's Roxanne Evans.
28: Benjamin Southworth is behind bars, accused of posting threats against President Trump, targeting his attorney, Jay Sekulow's family, and selling Kill Trump stickers. Prosecutors say the 40-year-old podcaster made comments about Sekulow's home address and said that makes him an easier target than Trump. His defense attorney says he never intended violence. Southworth pleaded not guilty. He's being held without bond. A hearing is set for Tuesday in federal court. Prosecutors will argue he is a danger to the community if released. Roxanne Evans, Fox News.
13: The State Department warning Americans traveling to Cambodia to take precautions. That's because of crime and border unrest there. There are a number of countries in the world where the U.S. has such warnings. I'm Roger Stern, and this is Fox News.
29: Rendell County deputies arrested 51-year-old Chance Elvoid Curtis Friday morning at 2:41 for two counts of traffic offense Class C, no car insurance, driving while license is invalid. Sheriffs arrested Christy Marie Ewing, age 47, Friday at 6:39 a.m. for two counts of no driver's license, no car insurance, no seatbelt. Bond was set at $500 for 43-year-old Julie Keene Dustman, who was arrested by Rendell County Friday at 6:48 a.m. for possession of a controlled substance, penalty group 1, and possession of drug paraphernalia. RCSO arrested 26-year-old Jonathan DeMarcus Nichols Friday morning at 7:13 for possession of drug paraphernalia and expired driver's license. Bond was set at $1,000. 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
30: Half of these influencers would be swinging on poles. You're depriving the strip club market of some pretty dumb but yet attractive dancers. I feel like this guy is one of the dumbest and luckiest people ever. He's like in high school, the slacker pot dealer who would like go behind the dumpster in school and try to like sell dummies overpriced pot.
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31: Let me ask you a question. If you get a little leak and the water starts coming in your boat and you're in electric, do you get electrocuted or not? He said, you know, nobody's ever asked me that question. And I said, so here's my question. You remember this? I used to say it during the campaign, driving the press crazy, but people found it sort of amusing. I said, so if I'm in an electric boat and I see I'm going down and the water's pouring in, so I know I'm going to be electrocuted, but 5 yards away there are sharks. Do I take the electrocution or do I go swimming with the sharks? And you know what my answer was? I'll take the electrocution, okay? I'll take the electric. But he didn't know how to answer the question, Johnny. He said, no idea. And, but what I did do is it didn't matter because I ended that nonsense. That was another mandate. They had to have all boats be electric. I could have banned fishing. I'll tell you what, the power of this office is crazy. I could have banned fishing and driven Johnny right the hell out of business, okay? I think I'm going to do that. Maybe just a quick order, just for a day or two, until he calls me and he says, please, President, please, you're putting me out of business, sir. Anyways, but since I took
0: over. One of the things that I love is that POTUS, you know, he loves, he does not love outdoors. He's not an outdoors guy.
1: He's a golfer.
0: No, he's a golfer. This is the same thing. No, I will fight all of you golfers. I will fight all of you. You guys are riding around in carts, and you get a beverage cart that shows up where you are, gives you drinks. I mean, you don't do that if you're sitting in a blind out, you know, wherever. It just kind of, I just think it's funny. POTUS cracks me up when he gets like this. And he's, you know, he's speaking off the cuff. He's talking about some of the things that he's doing in the great outdoors, so to speak. So he's, you know, getting into all of that. And whole... I think move. This is what I was thinking of. Let me step back. What this makes me think of is, do you guys remember? This was under, I want to say, the first term maybe of Obama, when we had the big fights with Bureau of Land Management. Do you guys remember all of that? And there were a couple of things that kicked it off. You had the, and I know it was, yeah, some of it was the Bundy stuff, but. You had the issue with the Red River, Texas and Oklahoma, and Bureau of Land Management trying to, I mean, tell people how much land they actually owned. And, you know, these are people who for decades, for generations rather, have lived and worked and ranched in that area. And you had Bureau of Land Management giving them a lot of problems. I know because we had a lot of listeners in that area that were telling us about it. And it was a, you know, it's a big deal. And then you had the Bundy Ranch with grazing rights. And that's when I think a lot of the left sort of realized what all it takes in order to get there. To bring this up is because it's nice to have a president who I think gets it. So welcome to the

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9: 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As
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14: 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And what are they doing at a memorial ceremony? They're laughing.
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16: And now, all of the news you would probably miss. It's time for Dana's Quick Five.
0: I would consider this the third in the rule of threes as it relates to people dying. Duncan Sheik,

0: Sometimes what we think is a crisis turns out to be a miracle. Listen to Alba's story as a reminder of what happens when a scared, overwhelmed mom gets the support that she needs during a crisis. 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
11: Here is your National Weather Service forecast. Today, mostly sunny. Look for a high near 94. Southwest winds 10 to 15 miles an hour with gusts to 25. For tonight, mostly cloudy with a 20% chance for showers and thunderstorms between 1 a.m. and 4 a.m. Look for a low of 65. Southwest winds around 10 miles an hour. For Sunday, mostly sunny with a high near 89. Northwest winds at 5 to 10 miles an hour. And that's a look at your National Weather Service forecast.
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men in their sports. By the way, this is what John Rosenthal, Juan's getting the photo of him. This is what this guy looks like right there. That's him. That is the guy who is running against Beau French in Texas for Texas Railroad Commission. This is the guy who wants to regulate oil and gas in Texas. That is him. That is the guy who is running against Beau French in Texas for Texas Railroad Commission. This is the guy who wants to regulate oil and gas in Texas.

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2: 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Skip the highway, skip the traffic. 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
4: And now, all of the news you would probably miss. It's time for Dana's Quick Five.
5: There was a shark that attacked a swimmer in Australia and killed him. You're in the shark's house. Witnesses were called seeing a pool of blood. This is terrifying. Dude was killed by a shark as he was swimming off a western, swimming at a city beach in Western Australia. Search boats and choppers, they were searched. Oh my gosh, they literally have a photo of the water with blood in it. I didn't need to see that. Blah. But they said that, yeah, there's been a shark attack. What makes you think that? Said Jockey Raypak to the Australian Broadcasting Corporation. Maybe the fact that there was a guy screaming and blood in the water. They said he got attacked by a shark. That's insane. Not like 250 miles north of Perth, there was another person. This was a surfer that got a serious leg wound. The sharks in Australia will cut you. I think they carry switchblades in addition to their teeth. I wouldn't swim in the waters of, I would look of it and then I'd run away and climb a tree somewhere so none of the other wildlife there will get me because everything there will kill you. Robo toilets, guys, robo toilets. New York City is deploying what they call robo toilets. It is a public bathroom that has a strict 10-minute time limit. What happens after 10 minutes? Well, apparently they're not telling you that. What happens after 10 minutes? You go in and it's going to be gross in 5 seconds. Somebody's going to go in there and just like open up like Mount St. Helena on everything. You know that's going to happen. Stop it. They're like, it's clean and you don't, and I hope people appreciate it. Have you met humans? They're not going to. They're not going to appreciate your little robo toilet. Coming up, I'm going to show you the grossest thing you're going to see all week. Yay! We should all be concerned about the rise of Marxist ideology in America because it threatens the very freedoms that make this country what it is. Look at what's happening around the United States. Free speech is under attack. Religious freedom is being challenged. Parents are fighting to have a voice in their own children's lives. And the sanctity of life, that continues to be a battle. That's why Alliance Defending Freedom is fighting back in courtrooms across America, including at the Supreme Court. Alliance Defending Freedom is standing up to protect your God-given rights, and they're winning critical legal battles that help preserve the freedoms we all cherish. 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ADF relies on people like you to keep up this important work. 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A special grant will match your donation while those matching funds last. 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
16: Here is your National Weather Service forecast. Today, mostly sunny. Look for a high near 94. Southwest winds 10 to 15 miles an hour with gusts to 25. For tonight, mostly cloudy with a 20% chance for showers and thunderstorms between 1 a.m. and 4 a.m. Look for a low of 65. Southwest winds around 10 miles an hour. For Sunday, mostly sunny with a high near 89. Northwest winds at 5 to 10 miles an hour. And that's a look at your National Weather Service forecast.
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0: Americans are angry, and the progressive left wants total control of Congress. Tallarico, El Sayed, AOC, Bernie Sanders. Finnerty reveals President Trump's secret plan to fight back and what you can do to help him. 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

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So I don't know what she's advocating for. She doesn't have any solutions here. She's criticizing the way that he's handling it, but she's not providing any solutions. If you think it's undignified to enforce the law, then what would you do? But she's not providing any solutions. If you think it's undignified to enforce the law, then what would you do? I think it's undignified to expect people to tolerate criminality in any form. I think it's ridiculous to

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12: And now, all of the news you would probably miss. It's time for Dana's Quick Five.
13: So this is an interesting story. A New York City nightclub lets you skip the line if you bring in your mom and dad. What? Well, yeah. It's like Stefan. It's New York's hottest nightclub. It has everything. Dancing, disco balls, and your parents. It is funny. So it's a nightclub called Joy Face, and they say it not only encourages people to bring their mom and dad, but it rewards them if they do. You get to skip the line. Bring your parents and you get right in. That's literally what they say. So, and it's in New York's East Village, and it's not easy to get into unless you got mom and dad with you. They go really hard on the 70s nostalgia, apparently. And so that's like one of the reasons. They're like, they said it's better when you, and it was named after the owner's mom, Joy. So that's kind of neat, right? Would you bring your parents to the club?
14: I'm sure they'd be interested.
13: I've been to wedding receptions with my parents. I don't know that I would bring them to the club because that generation is crazy. It's just funny. Like, you think that you went hard. You don't know what that is, right? I just feel like our parents lied to us. they acted like, oh, no, no, we were so good in school. And then you get to a wedding reception or when, so like my family's from a small town. So like when they run into their friends from high school, they're like, you remember when? And then you hear all of these insane stories. And I really wish that I would have known that as a teenager because I would have completely used that against them to my benefit. So we're on to you. All right. So let's see. Oh, there's a bunch of heated blankets and all kinds of stuff sold on Amazon that have been recalled because you could burn yourself to death. I guess they work too well. I need one because I like it. You know, I get chilly. Like, no, I want a little electric blanket. Like, if I'm working in my office in the winter, it's like an exterior wall and it's super cold in there. And even with the heat on, and I got to get a little electric blanket. So I would risk that. I would risk it. I'm telling you. Amazon raises minimum pay for warehouse workers to $20 an hour. And I think that's great. Take care of the people who take care of you without the government, right? Garbage trucks now have AI cameras to score your house and clock code violations. You know what my stepdad does for Christmas for the garbage guys? He leaves beer for them with a bow on it. I kid you not. He gives them Christmas beer. And they take so good of him for years. Like, he's done this for, like, over 20 years. And they take so good of him, the good care of his stuff. Like, they never have an issue with their cans. So he pays them off in beer. It's hysterical. I love it. That's his thing. All right. Also, we talked about the Chihuahuas being part coyote, which they completely and totally are because it makes sense now when you think of it. We've also have a New York City is raising the snow shoveler pay to $30 an hour this winter. $30 an hour. I don't even think EMTs get that much. $30 an hour to shovel snow. Remember they had that big problem last year with it? Yeah, yeah, yeah. Also, hand soap is being recalled for potential contamination of antibiotic resistant bacteria. Then it's not soap. What is the gloop that you're putting on your hands if it's not getting rid of the bacteria? And how does that even happen? So they're saying they're recalling certain hand soaps for, in fact, four of them. Let's see. It's across 15 states. Intercon Chemical Company. It's the Laura Lynn Honey Apple Crisp, the Laura Lynn Feminine Pear. So it's a bunch of, it sounds like some bougie off brands, but they say they gave several different kinds of like sketchy sounding bacteria that caused bad problems. But those are the hand soaps. So, anyway, it's kind of sketch, right? And, oh, I'm out of time. But we'll have more. We got more coming up. Stick with us. Third, other half of this third hour on the way.

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8: Here is your National Weather Service forecast. Today, mostly sunny. Look for a high near 94. Southwest winds 10 to 15 miles an hour with gusts to 25. For tonight, mostly cloudy with a 20% chance for showers and thunderstorms between 1 a.m. and 4 a.m. Look for a low of 65. Southwest winds around 10 miles an hour. For Sunday, mostly sunny with a high near 89. Northwest winds at 5 to 10 miles an hour. And that's a look at your National Weather Service forecast.
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0: It comes against the backdrop of Chinese President Xi Jinping's state visit to D.C. China's relationship with Iran is under the spotlight. China is accused of propping up Iran's war machine by buying its oil, supplying the regime with weapons and even intelligence that's helping to target U.S. troops, allegedly.
1: That's Fox's Madeline Rivera. A new record for diesel prices. AAA says the national average is $6.48. 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
1: Is artificial intelligence getting too powerful to control? A new hacking incident involving Google's AI system Gemini has some wondering if that's quickly becoming the case. Here's Fox's Dana Marie McNichol.
6: This is the first known example of Google Gemini autonomously accessing a company without permission. So this is how it happened. Google was working with an AI testing startup called Irregular. Now, the Gemini AI model was given a fictional scenario that involved hacking into a fake company to test security vulnerabilities. Gemini gained access to the internet without permission and then hacked a real company instead. Google's vice president of security engineering tells Fox Gemini guessed passwords and found login credentials in a public database. This happened back in May, and Google says it didn't initially disclose the hacks because the model didn't cause harm and it stopped working when it realized it had broken into a real company.
1: OpenAI, Anthropic, and Meta reported similar incidents in which AI models got outside their intended testing environments and gained authorized access to other companies' systems. Voters in six states are now able to cast their ballots ahead of the November midterms. Homeland Security Secretary Mark Wayne Mullen on Fox's Saturday in America to discuss a crackdown on non-citizen voting.
7: The president was right when he said there was a tremendous amount of fraud in the election. We continue to see that at every single vote, Kaylee, that we talk about that was at the hands of an illegal, canceled out citizen that was legally registered and able to vote. And so one is too many.
1: Republicans say tougher safeguards are needed to prevent non-citizens from voting, but Democrats argue that widespread voter fraud has not been proven, and they say furthermore that proposed restrictions could actually make it harder for many eligible Americans to do their civic duty. I'm Darielle Albinger. This is Fox News.
8: High diesel prices and spreading drought are squeezing Texas cotton growers. According to AAA data this week, statewide diesel hit a record high of nearly $6 a gallon. Federal monitors report 81% of the state is now in a drought. That's up 23% from midsummer. Farm leaders warn the double hit of dry fields and costly fuel threatens major agricultural losses. Fat Bear Week is returning to Alaska's Katmai National Park. After an unprecedented summer along the Brooks River, here's Mark Mayfield with more.
9: Rangers counted 25 spring cubs by early August. The total surpassed 30 young brown bears when yearlings and older cubs were included. Defending champion Bear 32, known as Chunk, has continued to gain weight despite suffering a broken jaw and damaged teeth. The annual online tournament begins September the 22nd and runs through September the 29th, when this year's champion will be announced. I'm Mark Mayfield.
8: For KGNC News, I'm Michael J. Stevens.
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2: Hey, welcome back to the Lars Larson Show. 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Should Washington, D.C. ban the export of diesel fuel and do that in the name of trying to bring down fuel costs in America? I'm going to get into the details of that. I'm not sure that the economics of that actually works out the way that people think that it will. But having said that, let me welcome you to the program. 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That's 866-439-5277. 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And if you happen to be a naysayer on this program, we always put naysayers to the head of the line at 866-439-5277. Emails go to talk@LarsLarson.com. Our poll on X today. Should parents be allowed to pull their kids from a class being taught by a transgender teacher? As far as I'm concerned, that is simply a teacher who is going to lie to the students. Born a man, now you say you're a woman. Born a woman, now you say you're a man. You can say that's your personal choice. If you can't be honest with the kids and the parents in the school district you work in, then I don't trust you with anything. I certainly wouldn't trust you with a classroom full of kids. So, should parents be allowed to pull their kids from a class taught by a transgender teacher? My short answer to that would be absolutely yes, they should. Find the question at Lars Larson Show and brought to you by AMAC. I've never been a member of AARP. I would never go anywhere near them. They sold out conservative America a long, long time ago, which is why I never joined AARP. But AMAC? I've been a member of that group for more than a decade, the Association of Mature American Citizens. AMAC has the conservative values I believe in. I joined, as I said, you should join it too. Just go to amac.us or call 888-262-2006. AMAC is better, better for you and better for America. Now, coming up this hour, if your child was put in a class taught by a transgender teacher, what our ex-poll question is, should you have the right to opt your child out? We've poured billions into fighting so-called homelessness, but the problem only seems to grow. So where did all that money go? And why does it cost so much more to live in some places in America than it does to live in others? Is government policy driving up the cost of living? And take a moment to cast a vote in our X poll. A shout out to our friends in Burlington, Iowa, who catch great talk radio every day on KCPS. That's AM 1150, and you can find my show there Monday through Friday. And if you believe in supporting American craftsmanship and veterans and independent talk radio, go to my website at LarsLarson.com and pick up a limited edition Lars Larson Show Challenge coin. Do I have a dog in the fight on this one? Nope. Proudly made by American veterans, each one comes with a personally signed thank you card, and all proceeds go to veterans. Not a dime of it goes to us. Now, this idea has come up generically from some of you who have called this show any number of times, but Axios is reporting the amount of diesel that Americans buy in a single day costs about $321 million more than it did 1 year ago. So driving a new round of chatter about imposing an export ban to preserve domestic supplies. Investors and economists warn it could backfire spectacularly, driving up prices globally and potentially putting further upward pressure on the domestic interest rates. I'm going to tell you why, and I'd be the first to admit I don't have an economics degree. I'm not an economics expert. But simply saying you can no longer export this stuff from the United States, the belief, I think, by people who look at this is that if you hold all that fuel here, it will create a short-term surplus in America, and that will bring prices down. Senate Majority Leader John Thune said he is open to a discussion about an export ban, something the White House and the Department of Energy have largely downplayed. Now, what I'm tempted to do in the next week or so is see if we can get a good economist who can explain, is this likely to bring down prices, and will it be simply a short-term blip? Because if the export market goes away, will the companies that actually make diesel for export, if there's no market to sell their product, will they still manufacture the surplus of their product here in the United States, and that will bring down the prices? I know that's the thinking of the people behind this. I don't think it's going to happen. They say with retail diesel prices up 16% in just the last month, the midterm election 7 weeks away, some folks are calling on the government to do anything they can to push prices down. Well, producing more of a product seems likely to bring push prices down. Well, producing more of a product seems likely to bring down the price. Simply saying, no matter how much you produce, you can't.

0: that American supply is politically conditional. An export ban may lower diesel prices, but the dip might not last long, and it could ultimately backfire on the United States of America. And I believe that prediction is absolutely right. And then consider this. A Nigerian woman living in the United States as a permanent resident in Massachusetts illegally voted in at least the last two elections after lying about her citizenship. Remember the thing that Democrats told us never, ever happens? That we don't have foreign nationals who would go out and register to vote and then cast ballot? Gladys Adays Okafor, 56 years old, old enough to know better, has now been charged by the DOJ with unlawfully voting as an alien for allegedly casting ballots in both the 2024 presidential primary, the 2022 midterms, despite not being a U.S. citizen. She repeatedly falsified her citizenship status on official documents under penalty of perjury to gain access to the ballot. You know what they're talking about there. The DOJ is reminding you that when all of us sat down and signed that voter registration card, when you put your name on it, right below your name, there is a warning that says that if what it says on this form is not true and you sign your name to it anyway, you are committing the crime. It's not perjury. It's called false swearing, but it's the written version of perjury. It means that you've lied. And under federal law, you can go to prison for up to 5 years for that kind of lying. That is absolutely, you know, it's crazy that people would do this. But let me tell you why you should believe that there are people out there just like this gal from Nigeria. Because she knew to a fair certainty she would not be pursued by the authorities. And if you knew, for example, if you knew that when you drove into your old hometown, the speed limit was 30 miles an hour, but you also knew from experience that the speed limit never gets enforced. If it never gets enforced, then why would you pay any attention to it at all? Oh, let me pick this up. Sean, welcome to the program. 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
1: Okay, here's the problem, Lars. 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
0: Yeah.
1: And my price points kept going up just before COVID. It kept going up. 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
1: And so I talked to my friend, and he says, well, we were losing a lot of industry, okay?
0: Hold on. If this started going up several...
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11: Hey, welcome back to the Lars Larson Show. It's a pleasure to be with you, and I'll be glad to get to your phone calls and emails. But I want to bring on Tyler Brooks, who's a senior counsel, meaning he's a lawyer, at the Thomas More Society. And the question is whether or not parents should have the right to pull their kids out of a public school classroom that's being taught by a transgender teacher. Tyler, welcome back to the program.
12: Thank you very much for having me. It's a pleasure to be here.
11: Well, as far as I'm concerned, the answer should be yes. Although, I know, am I going to have to even wait 10 nanoseconds to hear some comparison between transgender and race? As though, well, you probably had people who wanted to pull their kids out of school because

0: because they had a black teacher, they had a an Asian teacher, or maybe a Jewish teacher, a Muslim teacher. But they're not the same, are they?
1: No, they're not. You were correct that you don't have to wait very long. That comparison has already been made by our detractors in various places, social media and the like. But they are very, very different. The issue that we have in Wake County, North Carolina, is one of the largest school systems in the United States, is the school is not respecting the religious, constitutionally protected religious freedoms that the parents have to direct the upbringing of their children in their faith. This is a very important part of our constitutional structure, the Free Exercise Clause of the First Amendment, and also the parental the rights that parents have to raise their children the way they see fit. These are fundamental to our nation. These have nothing to do. The comparison is meager at best to try to bat comparison to racial discrimination.
0: Well, and the crazy thing is, I mean, one of the clearest differences would be that if you're talking about a teacher who is black or Asian or Hispanic, that those are immutable characteristics. Isn't the very defining characteristic of transgenderism that it's entirely mutable?
1: It is. That's one of the problems that as the transgender movement has tried in various efforts to get itself recognized as a so-called suspect class or protected class under constitutional law, they've actually faced that very problem, is that it's quite mutable. It's not an immutable characteristic. It changes. And there are folks out there who say that they're a man someday and a woman another day. It's actually quite changing and derived entirely from a subjective feeling, as opposed to just the way that you're born, like with skin color or the like.
0: Well, and in fact, in Wake County public schools, do they even have any kind of meaningful definition of what a transgender person is? And I ask that because of this. I mean, if the school district were to say, well, to be able to call yourself a woman, even though you are biologically a man, we need you to have spent 2 years living as a woman, calling yourself by a woman's name, taking hormones to change, you know, your appearance as much as possible, although it's never going to change all the way, and your DNA is never going to change. But, you know, if you've done all those things, you meet the criteria. My guess is Wake County doesn't have any criteria at all, and they simply say, whatever the teacher asserts is what you have to accept. Am I right?
1: I am aware of no such criteria. I've actually never seen any criteria like that, and the transgender activists have always tried to escape having any sort of metric like that, because, of course, one of the questions arises is, well, who made that standard work? Where'd that standard come from? Where'd the 2 years come from? Any time you try to impose anything that's objective, they have to instinctively reject that, because their entire worldview, their entire definition is wholly subjective, wholly a sense of personal feeling, and is divorced from the objective.
0: Well, isn't that, I mean, I'm talking to Tyler Brooks, who's a senior counsel at the Thomas More Society, but isn't that the very problem with all of this, is that if there is a group of people that says, our client is female, but wants to be treated as male, because he is different or she is different, whichever you want to use the pronouns. And you say, okay, well, what do I have to do to prove they're different? Oh, they don't have to prove anything at all. They merely have to say it. If that's the standard, then why should you be treated differently under that standard any more than any of the immutable characteristics? If you said, you know, our client went to work at a place and was treated badly because of his faith or because of his skin color, or because of other things that are immutable characteristics, you'd have to prove that. But once having proved it, you'd say you're not allowed to treat my client differently because they meet all these criteria. But all of a sudden, transgenders have decided we don't have to meet any of those criteria. We just have to say it's true.
1: That's exactly right. The the assertion is unrefutable because it's not tied to any facts. They can just say that they are the other gender, and that's supposed to be taken as true by all of us, including when the person takes on very few of the secondary sex characteristics of the opposing gender. You know, doesn't a man who doesn't look very much like a woman at all, but is still trying to claim that he's a woman, and then there are more and more cases like this where there are people who are very obviously a man, but they want to try to get some of the benefits that women get, be it the participation in women's athletics, and take advantage of that, or take advantage of other programs that have been established to put women on an equal footing in various situations. So yes, it's extremely problematic, and we would not tolerate this in other forums. In employment discrimination law, if you want to say I was discriminated against because of my race, well, you better be that race. In fact, you can't just feel that race. Like you actually have to be that race. Now, that's generally not an issue that's contested at most employment cases. I've done a lot of employment law, but it actually has to have a relationship to reality. If you say I was discriminated against because I'm African American, you better be African American, or you're going to have some real problems with your lawsuit.
0: Although, Mr. Brooks, I'm just waiting for somebody to come in and game the system and say, okay, if you're going to insist that all I have to do is assert it, then I'm going to assert it all day long, and you're going to have to accommodate it. And when you don't, you'll have to eat the lawsuit. Mr. Brooks, thanks so much. I appreciate the time. You know, we all have to deal with computers these days. I've got them all around me in this studio. So are you sick like I am of dealing with slow computers? Most people blame the device, but the real slowdown often comes from heavy traditional antivirus programs, the ones that hog up your storage and drag everything down. 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

0: Buff Nation, it's that time. West Texas A&M football is on the air as your Buffs stampede into the 2025 season. Today's broadcast is brought to you in part by Tri-State 4, CS Building Supply, McGraw Law Group, James Brothers, and West Texas A&M University. 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
1: Well, good evening, everybody, and welcome to West Texas A&M Football, our pregame show tonight. I'm Kent Johnson, along with my broadcast partner, Lucas Kinsey, and we are in San Angelo, Texas, in the big country. 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
2: Good job, KJ.
1: Hereafter referred to as Le Grand Stadium. But, Lucas, we've got a game tonight between two teams that were picked towards the top of the Lone Star Conference race, and after two games, they're both looking for their first win of the season.
2: Yeah, it's honestly a little surprising, especially with Angelo State being a team that over the last several seasons has been at the top of the Lone Star Conference. The Buffaloes, that's where they're trying to get, is at the top of the conference. But for these teams, it's been non-conference matchups in the first 2 weeks against quality opponents. In fact, one of the quality opponents is a shared opponent in Western Colorado. The Buffs lost to Western Colorado to open the season, and

0: Angelo State lost a couple weeks ago to Western Colorado on the road in Gunnison. They played the Mountaineers a lot closer than the Buffaloes did. But none of that matters when you look at this perspective. We're talking about Lone Star Conference, right? They're both 0-0, and you got the rest of the way is LSC games. Today is huge, Kent, not just to pick up that first win, but to get at the top of the Lone Star Conference standings.
1: Everybody opens conference play tonight. There are four other games going on around not just the state, but the country as well. There's a big one going up in the Pacific Northwest. But the one that we are focused on is right here tonight between West Texas A&M and Angelo State. These two teams wrapped up the regular season a year ago with one heck of a ball game. The Buffs winning by 1 point in the final seconds of the game, and Angelo State finding the signal caller, who's their starting quarterback tonight.
0: Yes, Aiden Arp, we remember him well last year, ran for nearly 200 yards against the Buffaloes, a couple of touchdowns. He's their starter. He's feeling good as a sophomore from Cedar Park. 45-44, that was the final score. Over 1,000 yards combined total offense. This year right now, Kent, both teams are trying to find their footing offensively. They're only averaging 17.5 points per game, the Buffs and the Rams.
1: They are, and we will talk more about that, specifically the Buffaloes, after this timeout. This is the WT Sports Network.
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8: Welcome back to LeGrand Stadium in San Angelo, Texas. Kent Johnson and Lucas Kinsey. About 24 minutes before we tee it up to get started tonight. West Texas A&M, the Buffaloes, against the Rams of Angelo State University.
9: 40th meeting.
8: 40th meeting, the first one, 1983. I was at that game. It was in Kimbrough Stadium. Angelo State won, so we need to get back at them tonight. But looking at the Buffaloes, Lucas, one of the perceived strengths of the team heading into the season was going to be a stronger running game. But through two games, it hasn't quite played out. They're only averaging 95 yards a game. But talking to Josh Lynn Thursday night, he seemed to think that Siante Kaysen was ready to get going.
9: Well, he believes in Siante. And Kent, you and I do as well. I mean, we watched him in the fall practices, and he has that build of a strong, you know, explosive running back. He's 5'10", 205 pounds, quick-footed. He just hasn't been able to get going. I mean, he's only rushed 16 times for 66 yards as a team. The Buffaloes in the country rank 132 in rushing yards, so that's got to change. Now, you say that.
8: But it's not just Sionta. You got guys up front.
9: It is not. You have to block. Everyone's got to get their assignments. You know, you can't be put in third and long situations constantly. It's a whole game plan. It's not just on your running back, and it's not just on the offensive line. You have to be committed to it as well, and I think Kevin Blyle knows that the Buffs need to be able to run the ball better, but certainly can't. We want to run the ball better, but we just want more points. I mean, the Buffaloes, the thing that they have struggled with in the first two losses, they have moved the ball in between the 20s. They get into that red zone, or they get just outside the red zone, and all of a sudden there's been some disaster. I mean, they've had turnovers, or they've just had negative yardage plays. You look at the sacks. Last year, 9 sacks allowed the entire season. In 2 games, Knox Porter has been sacked 6 times.
8: And the majority of them were 2 weeks ago up in Allendale, Michigan.
9: Yes.
8: Against a very good Grand Valley team.
9: Yeah.
8: Talking about Knox, though, for he took about 20 snaps over the last 2 seasons, stepped into the starting role this year. Overall, his maturity and his knowledge of the game, viewing the field, has been very, very good.
9: Yeah. No, he's done a good job. And in game one, he was better than he was on the road at Grand Valley State. He has done a good job of, when he's been pressured, still being able to make plays. You know, scrambling, looking down the field. He's got a strong arm. There have been some times where he's been a little bit off with the receivers. He's had a ball that's maybe been thrown high or behind the receivers. Or it started out on the road at Grand Valley State with receivers dropping passes.
8: Yeah.
9: I mean, right in their hands on big third down conversions. So you got to be in sync. You got to be together. And the Buffaloes certainly need to get that going with that offense.
8: Now we've got to look at the other side of the ball. The Buffs defense allowing over 500 yards per game. That hurts to say. And it's been 214 per game on the ground and just over 300 through the air.
9: Now, I told you the bad number there on the rushing offense, 132. How about the total yards per game for the West Texas A&M defense? They're ranked 150 in the country. That's not good. And it's interesting because what the Buffaloes brought back in terms of experience was up front, the defensive line. And they've done a good job, especially on the outside with two new defenses. defensive ends, Herschel Craig III and Quincy Utse. Jamek Armstrong as well. They're hoping to get Campbell Packbush back tonight. That'll help as well. And then the interior with Johnny Taylor III and Matthew Bryant. They've been pretty tough. The secondary has struggled. There's no other way around it than saying that. They've given up a lot of passing touchdowns to two teams who really are known more on running the football in Western Colorado and Grand Valley State.
8: That's the Buffaloes. We'll take a look at the Rams when we come back from this timeout. This is the WT Sports Network.
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0: Welcome back to San Angelo, Texas. The campus is Angelo State University. We're moments away from the start of tonight's game between the West Texas A&M Buffaloes and the Angelo State Rams. Taking a look at the home team, Angelo State, Lucas, they're just two seasons removed from being 9-0 in conference play and being in the hosting an NCAA Division II playoff game, starting off 0-2 against Fort Hays State and now number 10 ranked Western Colorado. But offensively, they want to run the football. Like the Buffaloes, they've struggled to run the football.
1: Yeah, they have, and that's what Angelo State's always known for, Kent. And we play them, and no matter the outcome, we always know they're going to have a tough running back that's hard to bring down and a big offensive line. Head coach Jeff Gersh, he's done a great job. Eighth year at the helm, 55 wins. Lone Star Conference championships, 2021 and 2022 national quarterfinals appearances. But this is hard to believe, KJ. They're on a six-game losing streak right now. Going back to last year, the last time they won a game was against Sol Ross State in October of 2025.
0: And a large part of that was injuries to the quarterback position last year.
1: Yes.
0: And the man that we're going to see tonight, Aiden Arp, made his first career start against the Buffaloes in that season finale. And you talked about the yardage that the two teams put up.
1: Yeah.
0: Well, he started off this year as well. Under center, done a good job leading the Rams, but the wins just haven't come.
1: No, they have not. And again, talk about getting on the same page. He does have some familiar receivers. He's got some guys, even though they're younger, like Alon Dobbins, a redshirt freshman, big target, 6'2", 205 pounds. Donnie Bishop is a dependable guy. He's smaller, but he's quick, gives them that slot receiver that they can go to. They've got new pieces, though. They've got a couple of new tight ends. Their offensive line is new as well. And so we know that you got to have that offensive line continuity. So they're looking for that to get going offensively, but it starts with the run. There's no doubt about it. The game plan for Angelo State, I guarantee you, is from the jump, they want to run right at the Buffaloes and establish that ground game.
0: The quarterback, Aiden Arp, he likes to run the ball, and it's not necessarily around in. He'll take it up the middle. He's kind of a one-read quarterback. If he doesn't see what he wants, he takes off. Talking to WT defensive coordinator Justin Richter before the game, he said we have to key on him, but it's not a matter of keeping him inside the box because he'll run up the middle. We've got to be able to tackle.
1: He's a great runner, and Kent, he's not small. He is 6'2", 210 pounds. So he's out there running, and your safeties are coming up or your corners are coming up, and it's not a guaranteed tackle one-on-one. He can break tackles and then use his speed to go down the sideline.
0: Defensively, the Rams allowing 382 yards anymore. That's pretty average right there. But they're allowing their opponents to rush for 200 yards a game.
1: And that we would love to take advantage of that. The Buffaloes would, but we're struggling to run the ball, so hopefully that can change tonight. They have a new defensive coordinator. They also have a new OC, but he's been with Angelo State for 11 years. The defensive coordinator, Joe Ford, is in his first year as DC here in San Angelo. He comes from a great program, though, Bemidji State.
0: Yeah, and we saw Bemidji State play the Angelo State Rams in the NCAA Division II playoffs 2 years ago. So he was familiar with this place before he took the job. And you mentioned offense coordinator Jason Johnson, 11th year on the staff, first year as the offensive coordinator. Talk about coaches that have been around. And we'll continue this in just a moment as we have our national anthem.
1: Well, you got to do the school song first. So we can keep going.
0: Jeff Gersh, in his eighth year as the head coach of the Rams, he had been on staff under Will Wagner.
1: Yes.
0: He used to be on the WT staff. He was Wagner's defensive coordinator for a while.
1: How much do you think that plays into this, Kent? I mean, we talk about players transferring and what the Buffaloes are dealing with this year with so many new pieces. When you have new coordinators and new coaches coming in, that makes a difference, too.
0: It's tough, but at least with Johnson, he's been on the staff.
1: Yes.
0: Gersh has been here as the head coach for 8 years. That's solid. Gersh, 38-13 Angelo State, 55-22 overall. But this year, as we say, 0-2. The Rams lost their home opener. They also lost their first road game. That's where we're at right now. We're going to take another break. Our pregame show will continue after this. 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
6: Welcome back to the West Texas A&M Football Pregame Show. Kent Johnson along with Lucas Kinsey about 10 minutes away from the start of today's football game. And, Lucas, it's time to take a look at our keys of the game. What do you think we need to focus on?
7: Well, focus. How about that, KJ? You said it. And we talked to Coach Landon the night at the WT Coaches Show out at the Lumberyard, beautiful place. And that's what he said was we have to be focused from the jump. And he doesn't necessarily feel like the team has done that. It's been, well, maybe the offense is focused and ready to go, but the defense isn't, or vice versa. Maybe the defense is making good stops, but the offense isn't. That's kind of what was happening in Michigan. Defense had the great start. Buffs took the lead off of a defensive turnover and touchdown, but the offense was out of sync, and they just couldn't get going. Eventually, Grand Valley State did get going. So focus, do your assignments. You know, the coaches and the players will say that 11 players and all 11 have to be doing their job. The Buffs have been sometimes where it's half of that. I mean, it seems like six guys are doing their job and five guys aren't. It's just a mess. So we've got to clean that up tonight. I think the talent is there. The coaches feel good about the talent. It's about putting it all together. But you can't wait when you're playing good opponents.
6: Well, and another way to paraphrase that is if you give up a big play, don't let that affect the next play.
7: Sure, absolutely. And so I think that they've got to be ready to go tonight. What's another one, KJ?
6: Well, we just use that term, big plays. The Buffs need playmakers. You know, big players make big plays. We had the flea flicker for a touchdown to Kate Figg in the opener against Western Colorado. That's about the only big play I can recall offensively that the Buffs have had thus far. They've had some drives, but they haven't had big plays. Defensively, they've only had one turnover, and that was the lateral that they scooped up and ran back 20 yards at Grand Valley State. They've not forced fumbles. You can't recover a fumble if you don't force it. You can't intercept the ball if you don't get your hands. There are very few pass breakups. They need to make big plays.
7: Yeah, be playmakers. I mean, that's simply it. Offensively, I mean, guys like J.B. Mitchell III, he's a really talented wide receiver, and he's had a good start, but we need him to go off. Joe White, I think he's really electric when he can get the ball in his hands. And some of these other receivers that maybe haven't jumped out on the scene yet, but I think have the ability to do that. And then we've already talked about the running backs and what they can do. Hopefully Knox Porter has a good game. But it doesn't have to just be offensively. It can be defensively as well, whether that's interceptions, whether it's guys like Lucas Jarnigan, who we visited with, and he's put on all that weight, and he's still just as fast. Can he make some big plays and punch a ball out and the Buffs defense get fired up? Angelo State's got a big crowd here, Ken. This is their second home game of the year, and they are going to be fired up. Again, they're on a six-game losing streak. They want to snap that, and they would love to do it against the Buffaloes, who, remember, they feel like they owe revenge from last year.
6: Both teams are 0-0 on what matters right now, and that's conference play. We're going to take our final break of the pregame show. When we come back, we'll have the coin toss and the starting lineups. 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
5: Welcome back to LeGrand Stadium here in San Angelo, Texas. Lucas Kinsey, Kent Johnson with you. They just had the coin toss. The Buffaloes called tails. It was tails. They won the toss. And, Kent, the Buffaloes want the football they will receive to start this game.
6: They want the opportunity to put points on the board. Our captains were Donnie Bishop, Trey Leiser, Bruden Elliott, and Zach Burton for the Rams. The game captains for the Buffaloes were quarterback Knox Porter, punter James Ingham, offensive lineman Hunter Maston, and defensive lineman Johnny Taylor the third.
5: You like that look? I mean, that take? Let's take the football.
6: Let's take the football. Our game time temp, the temperature is 94 degrees. There's a little breeze blowing out of the southeast at 13, gusting to 20 as the Buffaloes take the field right now, clad in their road whites with the maroon pants, the gloss maroon helmet with the white Spirit WT and the stripe. The Rams gathering in the north end zone, wearing the royal blue tops with the bright gold pants and numerals, the blue helmets with the gold ram horn.
5: Ken, do we need to warn our listening audience about the cannon? Hopefully we don't hear it too often.
6: Don't hear it too often. When the teams take the field and when the Rams score, there's a cannon that fires off just to our right in the end zone, and it is loud and potent. There are clouds moving in from the west-southwest, and there's about a 40% chance of rain beginning around 7 p.m. tonight. There's nothing on the radar right now. Looks like folks back home in Canaan may get rain before we do, but that's something we'll keep an eye on as we move forward through tonight's game. Our officiating crew tonight.
5: While KJ's looking that up, I was going to... Here come the Rams. You got it?
6: Yeah, our referee is Dwayne Martin. Our umpire, Melvin Ross. The head linesman, Darren McDaniel. The line judge, Brian Burkhart. The back judge, Blake Fincher. The field judge is David Hinojosa. The side judge, Matthew Carolla. And the center judge is Joe Gonzalez.
5: So we were talking about the coordinators, new coordinators for Angelo State. Last year's offensive coordinator, Kevin Kilmer, he's with the Oklahoma State Cowboys this year.
6: He got a pay bump.
5: And their former defensive coordinator, Gary Salgado, he is in Nacogdoches with Stephen F. Austin, the Lumberjacks.
6: And they've been off to an outstanding start.
5: They have. Well, we need an outstanding start here from our Buffaloes on the road. And I said it during the break, Kent. You and I are old school with the uniforms. My son sometimes gets on me about this. Dad, why don't you like the cool new uniforms with all the different helmets and uniform combinations? Son, I'm old school, just like my broadcast partner, Kent Johnson, and tonight is old school. It's maroon helmets, as you said, white jerseys, maroon pants for WT, plain and simple. Angelo State, the blue tops, the gold pants, and the Rams classic helmets. So we're ready for this Lone Star Conference battle.
6: Everybody.

0: has a clean slate.
1: That's and remember what happened last year. Kent, we started the year 0-2. The Buffs won 8 of their final 10 games.
0: Nothing says you can't do it again. Waiting for the teams to take the field.
1: Let's look at our spotlight players, Kent, right before they get things going. I'm going to take the offense first, and I'm going to say we already talked about him, but Siante Kasten. Where has Siante been? We know he's talented. The Buffaloes have to get him going because we've seen him in a couple of spurts. Like when he has a 6 or 7 yard gain, he's looking over to the side. He's saying, feed me the ball. Let's go. I want this. So I'm going with Siante Kasten, Buff's offensive line. Let's open up some holes for him. Houston Berry, you know, we talked to him Thursday night. Houston, let's get some good blocking and let's get Siante going.
0: And I'm going to go on the defensive side, and I'm going to go with the Buffs' leading tackler. It's an obvious choice, Miles Hill, the safety, 6'2 junior from Bixby, Oklahoma.
1: He's got a tough task tonight.
0: I say we go to him because he's a smart player, he's an experienced player, and he's going to have his hands full tonight because he's going to be largely responsible for tracking down Aiden Arp should he try and scamper away. So I know it's easy to say, well, the leading tackler, but you need a playmaker. Yeah. Miles Hill's the type of guy that can do that.
1: And he's got to worry about Aiden running the football, but you still have to make sure you cover your pass responsibilities in the secondary. So that'll be a big thing for West Texas A&M. And Kent, remember, they had a bye week, so we may see some changes even with personnel. I mean, if the coaches looked at film over these last two games and they said, look, this guy's not getting the job done, let's give this guy an opportunity, that might happen tonight. One thing we do know that's going to happen tonight is the sun is going to be beaming right into our face. In fact, full disclosure, this is a radio broadcast, but I'm wearing the baseball hat tonight, the West Texas A&M football cap, but it is hot. It is here in San Angelo. I was talking with one of the fans outside, and he said, well, this is West Texas. What do you expect? It's going to be hot. I said, it's been hot for 2 months, sir.
0: Take a few seconds before kickoff. Congratulations, Lady Buff Volleyball, sweeping yes. Texas A&M International today. Friday night against the Texas A&M Kingsville didn't go the way you would have liked, but the best way to overcome a defeat is to bounce right back with a sweep, and that's what Terry Gamble's Lady Buffs did today. So congrats to everybody back in the box. Looking forward to next week.
1: Looks like they're going to have Isaiah Orlandi and Joe White back deep to receive the kickoff.
0: Kicking the ball away for the Rams, it's going to be Peyton Moss.
1: New kicker this year for Angelo State.
0: 5'10 sophomore from Elgin, Texas. He also handles the placements. The Rams have not attempted a field goal in their first two games.
1: Well, they haven't had as many opportunities offensively, so maybe the Buffs can keep it that way.
0: As Lucas mentioned, standing back at the one, Joe White and Orlandi. And Moss prepares to boot the ball away. It's going to be high, and it's going to come down in the end zone where it's going to be caught about 8 yards deep by
2: no return on the kickoff. The Buffs will start.
0: The Buffs, and they will start first and 10 from their own 25. The Buffs moving from our right to our left as you look at your radio dial, if you have a radio dial, or the web stream. We don't know which side of the field the cameras are on, so that's a hard one to say. Hopefully we're not crossing you up with our description here. But Knox Porter in an empty backfield to start.
1: He's got Siante Kasten as a split receiver on the near side.
0: Stacked receivers left and right. Now they go into motion. Kasten comes in the backfield, and Porter out of the pistol. He's going to hand it off to Kasten up the middle, hit at the line, gets a few yards, moves forward, and puts up 2, maybe 2.5 yards.
1: Yeah, good push that time. The defensive line. Angelo State seems to always have tough defensive linemen. Murray Robinson and Matthew Onyejeka there, the 6-foot, 250-pound junior, they combine to make the stop. And the Buffs quickly up to the line, second down and long.
0: Porter with Kasten in the backfield. He's got Joe White to the left, Trace Clarkson and J.B. Mitchell to the right.
1: Let me try that again. Onyejeka. There we go. 5 syllables.
0: Pass is going to be a swing pass to Kasten. Breaks a tackle in the backfield. Bulls forward out to the 25, maybe the 26-yard line.
1: Again, that's a timing play. You got to pick up your blocks. The pass has to get there right on time. Everything has to work perfectly. It did not that time for the Buffs. Angelo State strings the play out, and it's quickly a 3rd down and 8 on the opening.

0: drive of the game here for West Texas A&M.
1: From the 26-yard line, Porter with Kaysen in the backfield. Three receivers left, one to the right. Three-step drop, looks right, throws right. It's going to be complete to Joe White out at the 35, breaks a tackle. That's J.B. Mitchell that makes the catch and gets the yardage for a first down. So the Buffs with third and long convert.
0: I like that they're finding J.B. out there again. Strong wide receiver, uses his size to beat the corner out there for the first down.
1: Kaysen with the carry off right tackle, met at the line. Surges forward for maybe a yard. The Rams think the ball's loose. Haven't seen an indication on the field, and the referee now says yes. It's a fumble recovered by the Rams. Falling on that ball, Thomas White, the linebacker on that left side, alertly jumped on the fumble by Siante Kaysen and Angelo State. Set up in business, first and 10 from the West Texas 38.
0: I think what happened was he was fighting at the end of that run. It was stuffed for only maybe a yard or two. He's trying to keep going, and as he's falling forward, the ball just gets ripped out, and Thomas White ends up with it in his hands. And that's not the start the Buffaloes wanted, as Angelo State has it deep in the Buffaloes' territory, ball at the 38-yard line.
1: And here's where we say don't let a big play affect the next play.
0: Yep.
1: Defense has to get out there and get with it. Big Cam Dischler in the backfield behind Arp, now in motion. Arp's going to keep it himself off the left side, 5 yards, 9. They're going to give him forward progress out to the 29-yard line. That was a designed run for the quarterback. Going to bring up second and one from the West Texas 29-yard line.
0: Yeah, that's not good when the Buffs are making the tackle that far down the field. Lucas Jarnigan, one of them in there after Art picked up 9 yards on the quarterback design quarterback run.
1: Handoff goes to Dischler, around left end, gets inside the 25 down to about the 23-yard line. Cam Dischler, 6-foot junior from Orangefield, Texas, with good yardage, moves the sticks, gives the Rams a first down at the WT 23.
0: That was two pancake blocks on that time. Cruz Rojas and Antoine Brantley, number 75 and number 70, put two Buffaloes on their back. That allowed the running back to sneak outside. So far, the Angelo State offensive line looks great.
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1: Arp tries to connect one in the corner to Keegan Stelmazewski. Overthrown. It's going to bring up second and 10 from the WT 23. And Lucas, that Angelo front line is huge.
0: They are huge, and they are getting low, and they are moving the West Texas A&M front right now, which is allowing them. That was their first pass play that they had attempted. But if I'm Angelo State, I'm just going back to the well, and I am running the football right at the WT defense.
1: Arp fakes the handoff, brings it to the right side, met at the line, maybe gets 2 yards out of it, down to the 20-yard line where he's stopped by a pair of Buffs.
0: Johnny Taylor the third gets in there along with Herschel Craig the third. And, again, we can't say it enough. Aiden Arp is a great running quarterback. He wants to run probably even before he wants to throw the football. And I'd want to run as well right now, the way that Angelo State offensively is getting that push up front.
1: The term running downhill is applicable right now.
0: He's kind of got his hand on his offensive line's back, and it's like, hey, lead me through this buffet.
1: 11:20 to play, first quarter, third and 7 for the Rams from the WT 21. Dischler in the backfield with Arp. Three-step drop. Arp steps up, going to be caught in the backfield. Is he wrapped up? Yes, he is! Finally making the tackle for the Buffs, Johnny Taylor the third, back at the 30-yard line.
0: What they did that time, KJ, is they did not allow for Arp to escape the pocket. If he gets outside, now you're in trouble. But Johnny Taylor III and Herschel Craig, they combined. They did not allow him to escape, and they wrapped up and sacked him.
1: They're going to give Arp forward progress to the 27, fourth and 14. The Rams, Peyton Moss, on for his first field goal attempt of the season. It's going to be a 44-yarder. Jeremy Romero is the holder. The kick is down. It's low. It's off to the side, and it's no good.
0: That's a huge win for the Buffalo defense. Huge. They're fired up. The coaches are next to us up here in the press box. You may hear them later this evening. They're fired up. Big win because they just turned the ball over. Angelo State, where they had it from Kent with their first three running plays, you thought, oh, no. Yep.
1: But when push came to shove, the Buffs defense stood strong. And the Buffs get the ball back at their own 30-yard line.
0: Got to put a drive together here. Keep that defense off the field, and let's go get some points.
1: Brennan Ray at tight end on the right side. It's going to be an empty backfield.
0: Torrey Simmons is also in at running back. Kent, again, last year, Ciante Kaysen had issues hanging onto the football. He fumbled on the opening possession. He's not out there.
1: And they've got Simmons actually flanked out to the left. Porter in the empty backfield. Three-step drop, looks left. Still looking, and he's going to be dropped back at the 22-yard line.
0: It was Zach Burton that came through, 6'2", 280-pound senior out of San Diego, California. And there was nowhere to go with the football. The receivers were covered up downfield. Knox was inside that pocket, and it just collapsed, and he is dumped for a loss of five.
1: Twin receivers left and right. Torrey Simmons in the backfield behind Porter.
0: Linebackers are up, Kent. They're bringing a blitz.
1: Second down, 15 for the Buffaloes. Porter, play action, complete over the middle. This goes to Trace Clarkson across the 35 to the 36-yard line.
0: He is a great route runner, Kent. I mean, it seems like he's open a lot. His numbers, he's got a lot of catches. We'd like to have more yardage and let him get loose and use that speed. But he gets open, and he has a good connection with his quarterback, Knox Porter.
1: The Buffs with third and short. Third and one from their own 36. Rams encroach on the line. Simmons with the carry. Gets the first down. Dives forward to about the 39-yard line.
0: And that time the Buff offensive line had a much better surge. They went over that right side. Houston Berry, the right guard, and the center, Hunter Maston, did a good job. The backside defensive end, Zach Burton, had to crash down, hang on to Torrey Simmons and make the tackle, but it was not after he picked up that first down.
1: Simmons in the backfield. Play action. Porter looks to pass. Now he's under pressure. Hit, and down he goes. Picks up. Well, they're going to say he went back down at the line of scrimmage. I was going to give him a yard, but the line judge marks it at the 38. And that's where it'll be second down and 10 for the Buffaloes.
0: You'd like to see maybe some design rollouts for Knox. He does a good job on the run. Right now, his pass plays have been drop back, stay in the pocket, and Angelo State is getting pressure quickly whenever the Buffs look to throw.
1: Triple receivers left, twin stack to the right, empty backfield. Porter calling the signals. Looks left. Now he's going to keep it across the 40 to the 44-yard line. Picks up five. It's going to bring up third and five.
0: Get the tackle to number 21 that time, Hunter Bordeaux. 6 foot, 200-pound sophomore from Katy, Texas, a great high school tradition-rich program. Key third down here for the Buffaloes.
1: Earlier in this drive, they completed a third and 10, now faced with third and five from their own 44.
0: On the season, they're 46% on third down conversions.
1: Simmons in the backfield behind Porter, twins left and right. Porter looks right, looks over the middle. Now he's going to keep it, gets it off, complete, caught, first down Buffaloes. Joe White caught it at the 49, was lit up, but held on, and the Buffs have the football in Angelo State territory. First and 10 from the Rams 49.
0: Way to go, Joe White, as he took a pop from number 8 for Angelo State, Thomas White.
1: And give Porter credit for making something happen, and it looks like the Buffs jumped.
0: Yeah, they were trying to hurry up.
1: And like Paul Garola on that right side.
0: It did. Maybe the guard moved just before the ball moved. So that'll back him up 5 yards. But you love that the Buffs picked up that first down conversion. They keep the drive going.
1: Here's our referee, Dwayne Martin, to make the call.
3: False start. Offense, number 60. 5 yard penalty. Remains first down.
0: Garola.
1: When you're that big and you move early, it's easy to spot. I may not see them all, but I saw that one.
0: Yeah, it was you, number 60. And once that weight gets moving, there's no bringing it back.
1: So first and 15 for the Buffaloes from their own 46. Back in their end of the field, empty backfield. Trips right, twins left. Porter fires right, and it's almost intercepted.
0: Oof.
1: Probably should have been intercepted. trying to get the number. I thought it was 32, but it wasn't 32.
0: It was 23, KJ. That's

0: Athan Dominguez.
1: Yeah, the ball was literally right in his gut, and I think it got there so quick he wasn't expecting.
0: Yeah, the receiver for the Buffaloes was still running, not looking back. Ball was thrown. New receiver in the game right here at the bottom of...
1: Trying to get the number. I thought it was 32, but it wasn't 32.
0: It was 23, KJ. That's Athan Dominguez.
1: Yeah, the ball was literally right in his gut, and I think it got there so quick he wasn't expecting.
0: Yeah, the receiver for the Buffaloes...

0: hits it hard, runs hard. Again, he's not very big, but he was a receiver and a return man until this season.
1: You mentioned Antoine Sullivan. He's one of the Buffs' new arrivals. 6'1 senior from Hernet, California, transferred in from Cal Poly. Third and 9 for the Buffs from the Angelo State 48. Porter back, looks right. Ball was tipped at the line of scrimmage, knocking it down. Hunter Boudreau.
0: He was looking for Rohan Fluellen. And good job by the Angelo State defensive line. And the linebackers get their hands up, knock it down, so it should be punt time for the Buffaloes. You know, 6:39 on the clock to play here in the first quarter. No points, didn't get the ball, you know, as deep as what we wanted to on that drive. But you did pick up a couple of first downs. You gave your defense a rest. And hopefully we can get a good punt from our all-LSC punter, James Ingham. James, just punt it. Don't run it.
1: I talked to him about that before the game. He had a pretty good explanation, but I just said, punt the football, James. Back deep to receive for the Rams, Trevor Wynn and Donnie Bishop. And it's going to come down to Bishop at the 5. Tries to outflank the Buffs. Does out to the 10, the 15. Finally thrown out of bounds at about the 16-yard line. That's where the Rams are going to set it at the 17-yard line. First and 10 for the Rams from their own 17. We've got a timeout on the field. We'll take it with them. 6:22 to play first quarter. 0-0 our score. 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
1: Welcome back to LeGrand Stadium on the campus of Angelo State University. Angelo State, West Texas A&M, scoreless, 6:22 to play in the first.
0: It's interesting, the sun, the way it's coming in, Kent. I'm looking across. Our coaches are having a hard time looking out onto the field into the sun. Everybody's having a hard time.
1: Having the same issue.
0: We're doing our best. Buff defense needs to come up big here. Let's get a 3-and-out or a quick stop here and get the football back.
1: Harp takes the ball. Pitches out. That's Donnie Bishop.
0: Number 8.
1: Is it 8? I was reading 0. Let's make it Thomas.
0: No.
8: It's up to the 26.
1: And now he's the smallest guy in the huddle there.
0: It's 0, Kent.
1: Okay,
0: it's
1: so that's 0. Donnie Bishop. Picked up 8 yards around left end. Second down 2 for the Rams from their own 26. Arp has Dishler in the backfield. Gives it to the big guy. He bulls forward. Gets out near the yard to gain. And they're going to move the sticks. Yeah, you can tell when Dishler's in the game. He's pretty sizable. And Donnie Bishop is 5'9".
0: Yeah, this is hard to find back there running behind those big offensive linemen.
1: And you say big. Maria is 6'3", 301. The left guard is 6'3", 315. The center, 6'3", 315. The right guard, 6'2", 312. Here's a handoff right side to Dishler. Gets out to the 35-yard line before he stood up, but not before he picks up 8 yards.
0: That's an 8-yard run. I mean, goodness.
8: Up past the 35
0: and look at the stats. 30 rushing yards for Angelo State, 0 passing yards.
1: And this is a team that's averaging 75.
0: Well, Coach Gersh said they were going to be committed to the run. That's exactly what they've done. Lucas Jarnigan get a breather. He checks out coming

0: onto the field is Kalen Austin at linebacker.
1: Lucas looks like he may be shaken up a little bit.
0: He's out there with Camden Raymond.
1: Arp hands off to Dishter. Right up the middle across the 40 to the 41. First down after a gain of five.
0: Yeah, and Tyler Davis and Miles Hill, the safeties, make the tackle way down the field. So this ground game, it's working for the Rams right now. There's still no points. We're scoreless. 4:18 to play first quarter, but one team is establishing the run game, and that's Angelo State right now early in this game.
1: Angelo State's initial drive of the game ended in a missed field goal. This is their second possession. Arp with twin backs in the backfield, takes it, passes out right side to Dishler, trips up at the 40, gets to the 41, which was the original line of scrimmage.
0: Hey, Phineas Allen, Kent, he did a great job. He actually took the receiver that was trying to block him, threw him down, and then still came through and made that tackle. So the junior from Rockledge, Florida, Phineas Allen, who had the touchdown last week for the two weeks ago for the Buffaloes against Grand Valley State, does a nice job there.
1: Angelo State up to the line. Buffs still getting their defensive signals. As we cross 3.5 minutes to play in the first quarter, second and 10 for the Rams from their own 41. Arp, two-step drop, quick pass left side, complete. Nice wrap up and tackle out there on the right side. Tackle made by Samari Alexander.
0: Yeah, they were able to find Alon Dobbins, their favorite wide receiver out there. He's a big boy, 6'2", 205 pounds. But a better play by the Buff secondary, as you said, Kent. So now it forces a third down and three for Angelo State. And they're going to come out in an empty set, three receivers to one side. I would watch for Arp to just take off
1: the run. Yeah, third down three from the Angelo State 48. 2:43 to play in the first. Arp's going to run right up the middle. Gets a few yards, gets to the 50, dives forward, gets down to about the 49.
0: It's enough.
1: They're going to mark it first down at the 48. So the Rams move into West Texas territory.
0: And that wasn't a surprise, Kent. We said it the way that they were set up. You knew exactly what they were doing. Buff still could not get a hold of Arp and keep him from picking up the 3.5 yards.
1: We approach the two-minute mark of the first quarter. Still scoreless, but Angelo State driving. Got a whistle.
0: False start. Haven't been too many penalties really in this first quarter so far, but that helps the Buffaloes, backs up the Rams 5 yards. And Angelo State, Kent, they're not even really trying to go for explosive plays. This is old school vanilla power football.
1: That's Jeff Gersh football. His teams are always physical. The jump was by wide receiver Donnie Bishop. So first and 15 for the Rams. Arp gives it to Dishler, bounces outside to midfield, maybe gets to the 49-yard line of West Texas before he's pushed back. Let's see where they spot the forward progress.
0: Hey, that was a good job by Samari Alexander, the cornerback, number 8. He was very physical out there.
1: Oh, wow, they're going to mark him in Angelo State territory back at the 48-yard line.
0: Yeah, that was a great play there for the Buffaloes. Again, they had lost the 5 yards on the false start, and Alexander came up and made a good play that time. Angelo State keeps trying to crash the defensive ends in so they can break outside down the sideline. It's tough on the ends, and these linebackers have to scrape outside and read it as well.
1: Here's Dishler again, off left side, gets across the 50, down to about the 48-yard line of West Texas.
0: Quincy Utse makes the tackle, gets some help from Kalen Austin at the end there. This is much better for the Buff defense, though, Kent. Now they have forced a 3rd and 9 coming up here for Angelo State. You got to make the stop right now.
1: Johnny Taylor sprints off the field,
0: along with Phoenix Tusa. It's about as fast as those boys can run right there. The defensive lineman had to hurry and get off the field.
1: Arp, three-step drop, looks to the sideline, throws it out, incomplete, no flag on the play, a lot of contact, but great coverage on the near side by the Buffs, Ian Amagacher.
0: That's one where if you're Angelo State on the other side, their fans are probably upset. They're saying, hey, there's some hand fighting going on. The official knew that the receiver was pushing off to try to get position just like Ian was. So that's just a no call. You let it go, and then Amagacher uses his hands to poke the ball out. That's a great stop, forces the Rams to

0: the punt team on.
1: We said we need some pass breakups.
0: Yes.
1: Right there. That was a big one. Fourth and nine for the Rams from the Buffs 47. That's going to bring on the punt unit. Jeremy Ramirez, graduate student from Rancho Cucamonga, California, still has the ball. He's waiting for his coverage to get downfield. Punts it. It's going to hit at the three, and it's down at the four-yard line.
0: You know, it's interesting. We see some punt teams do that. I'm thinking, go tackle him. I mean, get in there and put some pressure on him. He waited, Kent, almost 4 seconds just holding the ball before he punted it away.
1: We've got a timeout on the field. 30 seconds to play in the first quarter. We are scoreless between the Rams and the Buffaloes. We'll take the timeout. This is the WT Sports Network.
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4: Kent Johnson, Lucas Kinsey at LeGrand Stadium in San Angelo, Texas. No score between the Buffs and the Rams. 30 seconds to play in the first quarter. As my dad would say, Lucas, Buffs got plenty of field to work with now.
5: I love the optimism. Love it, Kent. Let's make it look even better in the box score and go punch this thing in.
4: Buffs take over first and 10 from their own 4. Porter has Simmons behind him.
5: Kaysen's back in, Kent.
4: Is that not 4 back there?
5: It's 0.
4: 0. That'd be Siante Kaysen. And he gets the call off right side, gets across the 5 to about the 7-yard line. And that's where they're going to spot it down, a gain of 3. Brings up 2nd down 7 for the Buffaloes on what should be the final play of the first quarter.
5: Yeah, I would just hold off on this one. You got the Angelo State band blaring right here down on this end of the field. I would take this to the second quarter. 5 seconds, 4 seconds. Buffs don't have to run this play.
4: And they won't.
5: All right.
4: And that concludes our first quarter of play.
6: That's the end of the first
4: Angelo
6: quarter.
4: State 0, West Texas A&M 0. We'll take the timeout. 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
5: Welcome back to San Angelo, Texas, LeGrand Stadium, site of the opening Lone Star Conference game for the Rams and the Buffaloes. No score through the first quarter. And really, it's been defense. Angelo State with 53 yards of offense. The Buffaloes just 45 yards of offense. Each team trying to set up the run. Angelo State, 46 rushing yards. The Buffs, 19 rushing yards. The Buffs did turn the football over with a fumble, but the defense held strong, and they've done that a couple of times. But right now, they're backed up 2nd down and 7 from their own 7. As we start second quarter.
4: You know, only 8 yards difference in the total yardage, but the rushing stats are glaring. Here's Porter, rolls left, throws out complete at the 5, but caught immediately and brought down.
5: Hunter Bordeaux.
4: Was Siante Kaysen, yes. And it was the linebacker, Hunter Bordeaux, in there making the play.
5: Well, as Knox is rolling, Kent, nobody's open down the field. Siante's kind of your last resort, just hanging out there. The problem was is that Bordeaux was spied on Kaysen the whole time. So as soon as Knox threw that ball, I knew that it wasn't going anywhere.
4: And it did. Kaysen flanks to the right of Porter. Porter, 3-step drop, looks left, throws out. That ball's going to be batted down, incomplete. Intended for Trace Clarkson, but coming over and making the play for the Rams from the right side was Trey Liger, the cornerback on that side. He's a good one, and he showed why right there.
5: Yeah, we're bragging about the West Texas A&M defense doing some good things. Hey, so is Angelo State. They are making life very difficult for Knox Porter. The pass game has been very tough for the Buffs to get going. Run game, same thing. And now James Ingham is almost in the back of his own end zone, set to punt this football away on 4th and 6.
4: 8 yards deep in his end zone is Ingham. Donnie Bishop stands at his own 45. Ingham gets his foot in it. It's a nice high spiral. Bishop catches it over his shoulder at the 38 to the 40. Caught and dropped almost immediately. Getting downfield and making the play, our good friend
5: That's
4: Lucas
5: right.
4: Darnigan.
5: Yeah, Lucas did a great job. Sprinted down the field. had a man that was trying to block him. He just tossed the blocker out of the way and then made a good tackle against Bishop. So it's a good special teams play considering where the Buffs just punted the football from. You're looking at Lucas, though. He's banged.
4: He came off the field earlier.
5: Yeah, he did.
4: Looking hurt, but he got downfield and made the play there. 14:05 to play, just underway in the second quarter. Angelo State taking over at their own 42-yard line, and thankfully the clouds have moved in here. It hadn't helped temperature-wise, but it's cut down on the glare as we are on the east side of this stadium looking into the west.
5: Two new running backs in the game, Kent, Jaden Jones and Cannon Weiss.
4: Flanking Aiden Arp. Arp takes it, looks over the middle, throws over the middle, and it's caught. Alon Dobbins took it at the 30, made it down to the 24-yard line before he was brought down by the Buffs secondary.
5: Is that 29 back there? The safety, it is, and that's a new player defensively, Cedric Larnett, who's a sophomore out of Beaumont, Texas. He was in coverage, and he was two steps behind there from that safety position. Alon Dobbins with his speed and his size, that's a perfect pass by the quarterback. And again, I said earlier they haven't had the explosive play. Well, there it was.
4: Dobbins, 6'2", 210. Good size for a wideout. That's his eighth catch this year. He's got over 100 yards in receptions.
5: There's a good play by Javen Cash, the linebacker. He came in and stopped that play for a short gain. They just pitched it out to the running back number 20, Kenneth Weiss.
4: That was Weiss, tried to go off right tackle.
5: No, Javen was having none of that. He made that tackle angry.
4: Met him at the line of scrimmage. Sets up second down 10 for Angelo State from the Buffs 23.
5: Javen's always ready to play, Ken. He's one of those old school.
4: And when he's not playing, he's upset that he's not on the field. You
5: right.
4: Like to hear that.
5: Get in there, buddy.
4: Donnie Bishop in the backfield takes the pitch, goes left, gets down to about the 15-yard line. That's going to be close to the yardage needed for a first down. And, yes, they are moving the sticks.
5: Well, Bishop is really fast, but Kent, defensively, the Buffaloes were just chasing that play. They were not coming downhill to try to cut the angle off. And Bishop got to the corner. You knew he was going to pick up the first down. And now they are first and 10 inside the 15-yard line.
4: We're going to call it the 14-yard line. 12:18 to play. Second quarter. Weiss in the backfield. To Arp's left, single receivers left and right. Weiss gets the call. Off tackle right side, gets down to about the 11-yard line before he's ganged up and brought down. But a gain of three.
5: Johnny Taylor the third at the bottom of the pile, along with the safety, Tyler Davis. But it's not a good sign that Johnny Taylor the third is there, because that means he's being driven back a little bit there. So
4: actually going to credit him with just 2 yards.
5: Okay, so that's better.
4: Second and eight from the Buffaloes 12. Red zone opportunity for the Rams. Weiss in the backfield. Play action. Pass over the middle. Just over the outstretched fingertips. Is that 87 down there? That's Preston Baker, the tight end.
5: And in coverage was Javen Cash. Did a nice job there.
4: Yeah, Cash was all over Baker. The pass just led Baker a little too much.
5: Yep.
4: Third down eight. Potential, as they like to call it, four-point play here for the Buffs defense. 11:29, clock stop.
5: I would watch for number four, Alon Dobbins, the big wide receiver.
4: Trips right. Weiss in the backfield to the right of Arp. We've got a whistle on the play.
5: It was taking forever for Angelo State to get lined up. One of the receivers out there, his buddies were saying, move here, no move there. And it was taking too much time, so the Rams had to call timeout. Just a 30-second timeout. Let's keep it here, Kent.
4: Let's do it. 11:29 to play. Still scoreless. We knew this would be a tough game.
5: Yeah. And, again, Angelo State, credit them on this drive. They finally hit that big pass play. Alon Dobbins over the middle beats the Buff secondary, and that gets them kind of in business. But they're still relying on this run game. They've got 59 rushing yards. They are committed to running the football. We've seen five different players rush the football. And this offensive line is trying to put a lot of pressure on the Buffaloes defense. But if WT can get a stop here on third down and eight, hold Angelo State to a field goal try, you feel good about that. With 11:29, let's play second quarter, a lot of time.
4: Yeah.
5: So we'll see what Justin Richter, the defensive coordinator, will draw up here, and if the Buffs defense can execute.
4: All comes down to execution, and as we said in pregame, making big plays. We've actually seen a few big plays thus far, but also seen some big plays by the team wearing the blue and the gold. Teams are back out on the field. Third and eight from the West Texas 12, Angelou State, ARP.
5: Lucas Jarnigan's out there as well.
4: Rolls right, looks right, throws right, complete. Oh. At the five, diving for the pylon, but being knocked out of bounds.
5: But he got the first down.
4: After he got the first down, Jarnigan out there on the coverage. The pass was complete. Is that 26?
5: It was 20. It's 20, though.
4: Okay, that's the running back, Cannon Weiss.
5: They just got him in a matchup that worked.
4: Yep.
5: The linebacker was late getting across to cover the running back, and it was a good design play by the offensive coordinator for Angelo State.
4: First and goal from the Rams from the two. Direct snap to Weiss. He's hit in the backfield and dropped.
5: And there's a penalty marker at the line of scrimmage.
4: Getting in there before you could even bat an eye, Herschel Craig the third. Hopefully he didn't jump.
5: False start against the Rams.
4: Go. So that'll reset the game clock from 10:56 to 11:01 with that false start against Angelo State. But you wanted a big play.
5: Yeah.
4: And that was it. The penalty yardage was more than what the lost yardage on the play was, but with the false start, there's no play. Let's try that again. Dare you. This time they put Dishler in the backfield along with Weiss. The handoff goes to Weiss, trying left tackle. Hit again at the line. Jarnigan with the initial contact. And then Javen Cash comes in to finish it up.
5: Hey, good job again. Now you're going to have a third down and goal from
4: the six.
5: Okay.
4: So a gain of one on that play. It's going to be second.
5: Okay.
4: Second goal from the six.
5: Because of the penalty.
4: Yes. Weiss in the backfield. Twins right. Dishler lined up at the tight end. ARP keeps it. Hit at the five.
5: Yeah, Samari Alexander, the corner.
4: Nowhere to go.
5: He came up and just got low and wrapped up on ARP. That's a great one-on-one tackle by the Buffs. Corner, Samari Alexander.
4: So now it is third and goal from the six.
5: Okay, look for Donnie Bishop. He just came back into the game, number zero. Where are they going to put him and how are they going to use him?
4: He's lining up in a slot on the left side. ARP has Weiss in the backfield. Flank to his left. Three-step drop. ARP looks. He's going to be caught in the backfield and dropped at the 19.
5: Quincy Utse beat his man off the edge. There was nothing that ARP could do about it. Had no time to even look at the receivers. A huge sack for the Buffs. Is going to force a field goal try. Fourth and six.
4: Angelo State had the ball at the two-yard line. And they're going to attempt a 30-yard field goal.
5: They missed one tonight.
4: Peyton Moss, 0 for 1 on the season. Out of the hold of Jeremy Ramirez. From the near hash, it's blocked!
5: Oh, wow!
4: The ball bounces high in the air, goes into the end zone.
5: Go.
4: It's going to be picked up by the Buffs at the 4. They advance it out to the 6. Getting that ball was Tyler Davis. Not sure who got their hand on it.
5: Still no points.
4: But you want big plays. The Buffs get it.
5: It looked like the ball was kicked low, Kent, as well. There just wasn't much lift. The kicker was really trying to go quickly and hurry up on his approach. So that's a great play. And, you know, the only thing for the Buffaloes that's tough here is you're going to start inside your own 10-yard line. But the key thing is there's still no points on the board for Angelo State.
4: So the defense has been making plays. Now we need the offense to mount a drive.
5: If you're Jeff Gersh, are you done with the field goal kicking tonight?
4: P for K.
5: Just go for it.
4: Remember that when you used to play?
5: Come on, offense.
4: Deontay Kaysen in the backfield, flanked to the left of Knox Porter. Porter looks left, throws left, complete. Out to the 10. 11-yard line. They're going to mark it down at the 10.
5: That's Orlandi on the catch on the outside.
4: Isaiah Orlandi, the redshirt freshman from Frisco.
5: J.B. Mitchell was out there trying to block for him.
6: Orlandi with the catch.
4: Gain of 4, second and 6 from the 11. Kaysen up the middle. Surges forward out near the 15. Let's see where they mark it down.
6: Kaysen takes it to the 15.
4: And they're going
6: to
4: call it the 15.
5: Gosh, Murray Robinson, 6'3", 300 pounds, senior from Cedar Park. He did a good job just stuffing that hole.
4: Third and 2 from the Buffaloes from their own 15-yard line. Kaysen in the backfield, trips right. J.B. Mitchell, the lone receiver, to the left. Play clock at 14. Game clock, 8 minutes to play in the second. Here come the linebackers. Porter looking right. Now he's flushed out. Rolls right. Throws right. Complete.
5: Where is Clarkson, though? Is he past the sticks?
4: And let's see where they mark it. It's right in front of the WT bench. Difficult from up here to see, but we may have a flag on the play.
5: Yeah, I didn't see the laundry, but there is a flag.
4: It's right at the line of scrimmage.
5: Yep.
6: Oh.
4: Wow. Personal foul.
5: Number 96.
4: Called against Murray Robinson, defensive lineman from Cedar Park. That's an automatic first down regardless.
5: Yeah, I think he got his hands and ripped a helmet off there on one of the offensive linemen. So the officials saw it. They called the flag, and that is a big, big play there for the Buffaloes. First down, and they advanced the ball all the way up to 35-yard line.
4: 35-yard line, yeah. Kaysen in the backfield. Twins left and right. Buffs first and 10 from their own 35. Porter, play action. Looks over the middle. Throws over the middle. Complete!
5: Orlandi.
4: For a first down, Orlandi with his second catch of the game. This one out to the West Texas 48.
5: And Kent, I think you're going to tack 15 on this. I think they got
4: rough from the passer?
5: Yes. Oh, they called it on the Buffaloes. Knox Porter was pointing as if he thought that flag was going against the Rams.
4: Holding
5: against West Texas A&M. Well, that's a big turnaround there. Because it would have been a first down for Orlandi, but instead it's holding against West Texas A&M. I couldn't hear what the number was. But
4: so instead of having first and 10 at the 30, you've got first and 20 from the 25. And it negates a first down play. Porter looks right. He's got twins left and right. Kaysen in the backfield. Takes a snap. Looks left. Throws out left. Complete at the 30. To the 35. That's J.B. Mitchell out to the 36-yard line.
5: A big pickup there. Nice job by J.B. And a good throw from Knox. He has some zip on that throw. Receivers are doing a good job tonight, too, Kent. We haven't had the drops yet.
4: I didn't say that. Twins left and right. Second and 9 for the Buffs from the 36. Ball caught by Clarkson. But as soon as he caught it, he was dropped. The ball was dropped. Clarkson fell on the ball.
5: Okay.
4: They're going to mark it a gain of maybe 1.
5: Yeah, they didn't block that play well on the outside on that screen. And credit to Angelo State defensive back out there, number 10, Bobo McKinnon. Love that name. Senior from Dillon, South Carolina.
4: And the Buffs have 3rd and 6 from their own 38. 6:04 and counting to play. Second quarter, we are scoreless here at LeGrand Stadium. Twins left and right. Porter to pass. Looks over the middle. Throws over the middle and threw it behind Mitchell.
5: Yeah, and that one, again, had a lot of zip on it, but he did miss J.B. Needed to lead him just a little bit. So it's going to be incomplete. It'll set up 4th down and 7, and the Buffs will have to punt it back to Angelo State. But at least the field position should be flipped if James Ingham can get a good punt here. And you hate to say that you're kind of just hanging on right now, Kent, but in the first half, 5:48 to play before halftime, there's still no score. We just haven't been able to break through offensively, but the defense is doing a great job.
4: Arthur Miller and Donnie Bishop back deep It's going to be punt. Bishop taking this one at the 13. Drop the ball. It picks it up again at the 10. Retreats to the 8 where he's hit once and twice and goes down.
5: Man, great special teams coverage. Keandre Lewis, number 4, is down there, a senior from Pflugerville.
4: Lucas Jarnigan in on the play as well.
5: Yeah, Lucas loves the special teams.
6: And we have a media timeout.
4: And we've got a timeout on the field. 5:36 to play, second quarter. West Texas 0, Angelo State 0. We'll take the timeout. 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
4: Welcome back to LeGrand Stadium in San Angelo, Texas. 5:36 to play second quarter. West Texas and Angelo State scoreless deadlock, but the Buffs special teams.
5: Yeah, special teams and defense have been huge.
4: I formation behind Arp. The ball spotted at the Angelo 8-yard line. Arp takes the ball. He's going to keep it himself. Tries the left side. Not much there. Gets out to about the 10.
5: Yeah, Buffs punish him there.
4: And then he's pushed back by 4 Buffaloes.
5: Pursuit drill deluxe.
4: Phoenix Toos is in there.
5: Yeah.
4: Score of Buffaloes. Going to bring up 2nd and 8 from the Angelo 10.
5: I think that's Eddie Impella there, junior linebacker from Amarillo, out of Amarillo High School, that gets in on the mix there and helps out on the tackle.
4: Arp drops back, looks over the middle. Now he's flushed out. Now he dumps it off right side, complete at the 15 to the 20, the 25 out to the 27-yard line. Israel Coloso with a catch out of the backfield picks up good yardage out to the Angelo State 27.
5: That's a heads-up play by Arp. He found the player that was open. Buffs linebacker that time kind of drifted back and didn't come up soon enough. So it's 1st and 10 Rams. Big pickup there.
4: Play action. Arp over the middle. Threw it a little bit low, went off the knee of Donnie Bishop.
5: He's kind of throwing sidearm a little bit. I mean, the Buffs have gotten a little bit of pressure in his face, and so he's throwing it early, maybe not coming forward on his motion, and that time it hit the turf low there.
4: Arp, a sophomore from Cedar Park, Texas.
5: Buffs rotating the linebackers a lot tonight. Now we'll have Camden Raymond and Lucas Jarnigan checking in. Love a negative yardage play here for the Buffs defense.
4: Dishler in the backfield with Arp. 3 receivers to the right. 2nd and 10 from the 27. Arp to keep it. He's caught in the backfield and dropped. Back at the 24.
5: So Lucas Jarnigan is going to be the player that is credited for the tackle. But he can look over to his friend Hayden Jansky and say, thank you, buddy, because Hayden did not allow for the quarterback to get outside. Arp had to stop his momentum, cut back in. And when he cut back in, hello, number 9.
4: Yeah, the pursuit corralled him. 4 minutes and counting, first half. 0-0 our score. 3rd and 13 for the Rams. Line of scrimmage, the Angelo State 24. Rams going from right to left. Arp in an empty backfield. 3-step drop, flushed. Now he's going to try and run. Can't get away. Now he does. Across the 30 to the 35 to the 40. First down, Angelo State.
5: That's just an amazing play by Arp. And you hate that he's wearing a blue and gold jersey right there, because Utse almost had him. And then Packerbush almost had him. And then all of a sudden he's juking out linebackers and making just an incredible play.
4: He runs with his knees high. He lifts them high. He was wrapped up in the backfield, broke another tackle at about the 32, gets out to the 40. 1st and 10, new life for the Rams.
5: Yikes.
4: Arp with Dishler in the backfield, keeps it up the middle, across the 40 to the 44, dives forward to the 45-yard line, a gain of 5, brings up 2nd and 5. from the Angelo 45.
5: Credit the offensive coordinator, Kent, right now, Jason Johnson. It's like in basketball when a player has the hot hand and you're just going to run plays for that player and get him the ball.
4: Keep feeding him.
5: That's what they're doing with Aiden Arp. He's gotten loose on a couple of plays, and he's got a good feel, so they're keeping the ball in the hands of number two.
4: Dischler in the backfield. Two receivers left and right for Arp. Second and five from the 45, 2:30 to play. Dischler takes the handoff across the 45, and he's dropped at the 46.
5: Good pursuit again by the Buffs. And again, it's Lucas Jarnigan down the line making the tackle. Third down here, and they're probably going to take this past the two-minute timeout. But this is a huge third down for the Buffaloes coming up. They need to get off the field right now with a third and five, third and four coming up after the two-minute timeout.
4: Clock ticking down, and that takes us to the two-minute timeout. We'll take the two-minute timeout with them. Angelo State 0, West Texas A&M 0. 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
4: Well, you want to talk about potential big plays. We're staring at one right now, Lucas.
5: Yeah.
4: 2 minutes to play in the first half. Angelo State had their back against the goal line, got some momentum, now faced third and four from their own 46.
5: And, you know, both teams talking about strategy on what's going to work offensively for Jason Johnson, defensively for the Buffs DC, Justin Richter. I do know this. You got to key in on number two, Aiden Arp. Make sure he does not beat you on this play. The Buffs have Cash and Jarnigan in there at linebacker. They bring an extra defensive back in there as well, number 12, Montarius Ellis.
4: Dischler in the backfield. They also have a blocking back. It's going to be a pass. Arp looking deep over the middle. Throws over the middle. Incomplete. Back there with the coverage for the Buffaloes.
5: Number two.
4: And that's going to be Mr. Tyler Davis.
5: Yeah, it was a great job by the safety and coverage there. Buffs force a fourth down. Now, remember when they punted last time, the punter held onto the ball and kind of surveyed
4: the
5: field.
4: Waited for the coverage to get down.
5: See if the Buffs punt team changes it up. Kent, I'm going to make my way down to the sideline.
4: Safe travels. Jeremy Ramirez on to boot the ball away for the second time today. Back deep for the Buffaloes is going to be Joe White. Deep snapper, Kyler Hively for the Rams. It's a good snap. It's a good kick. High spiral. White takes it at the 20 and fair catches it. They're going to spot it at the 21-yard line. First and 10 for the Buffaloes. 1:40.

0: 5 to play, second quarter. Still scoreless at 0-0. Just a reminder, coming up at the half, Lucas will have an interview with the Buffs head coach, Josh Lynn. We'll also break down the first half stats. And who knows what else we might talk about. Buffs first and 10 going from our left to our right. Ball spotted at the West Texas 21-yard line. Porter has Simmons in the backfield. Twin receivers left and right. Two-step drop, throws out right side.
1: That's incomplete. Buffs places second.
0: Tried
1: down
0: to catch Langston Anderson second with a quick ten out, but Langston was still running upfield, and Porter threw it behind him. Langston, you could say, well-traveled. He started his career at Oklahoma State, earned a starting position with the Cowboys, then transferred to Texas State, and spent last year at Abilene Christian before now being at West Texas. 141 to play, second quarter. Porter overthrows his intended receiver, Antoine Sullivan. Brings up third and 10, and now the Buffs, if they don't pick up the first down, looking at giving the ball back to Angelo State with time on the clock. Third and 10 for the Buffaloes from their own 21-yard line. Porter puts Simmons in motion, drops back, looks over the middle, now flushed out. He's going to be brought down at the 21-yard line. And we'll see if the Rams stop the clock.
1: They got back to the line of scrimmage. But the Bucs are facing the fourth down.
2: Timeout.
0: We've got a timeout on the field.
2: Second and a half. 30-second timeout.
0: And it's going to be a 30-second timeout. Let's take a 30-second timeout. This is the WT Sports Network.
3: Well, I'm getting close to Medicare. Thought the whole dang thing was free. Then

0: Welcome back to LeGrand Stadium in San Angelo, Texas. West Texas A&M and Angelo State scoreless with 1:29 remaining to be played in the second quarter. Buffs had the football but couldn't get a first down, and now are looking at punting the ball away, giving Angelo State another crack at it here before the half. Donnie Bishop back deep to receive for the Rams. James Ingham standing at his own 7. Abraham Hernandez, the deep snapper for West Texas. It's a good snap. Ingham gets off a high, tight spiral, drives Bishop back to the 16-yard line, retreats to the 14, tries to run around the Buffs' pursuit. Lucas Jarnigan knocks Bishop towards the sideline, and he's finally wrapped up at the 19-yard line. So nice kick by James Ingham. And they're going to say Bishop got back to the 21-yard line. So the Rams have 79 yards to go to hit pay dirt. They've got a minute 14 in which to do so. Buffs defense, for the most part, has played splendidly here in the first half, gathered around their defense coordinator, Justin Richter. Richter in his second season as the defensive coordinator and his fourth overall on the Buffaloes coaching staff. First and 10 for the Rams from their own 21. Arp with Dischler in the backfield. Three-step drop, looks left, throws left, and he's going to find Donnie Bishop out at the 28-yard line. Bishop caught it just before going out of bounds.
1: Bishop with the catch.
0: Coverage applied by Jaden Perkins. It's going to bring up second down and, let's call it 2, an 8-yard gain on that pass play. Arp has twins left and right, drops back, throws over the middle, dumps it down, and it's going to be complete. And here comes a flag, and I think they're going to call a late hit against the Buffaloes. Dischler caught that pass over the middle, got across the 35 to about the 37 where he was knocked out of bounds, and then he was knocked further out of bounds and the yellow laundry came flying. Javen Cash guilty of the personal foul. And that moves the ball into WT territory. First and 10 for the Rams from the Buffalo's 48-yard line. Clock stopped with 1 minute exactly to play here in the first half. Arp drops back, looks right, throws right, and it's going to be complete at the 32, out of bounds at the 29-yard line. That pass complete to Alon Dobbins. Gets another first down for the Rams. Dobbins had to step on Amagacher and made the first down completion. First and 10 for the Rams from the 29 of West Texas. 53 seconds to play first half. Arp has Dischler in the backfield. Three-step drop, looks over the middle, dumps it off to Dischler. Catches it at the 27, picks up maybe 2 yards before he's knocked out of bounds. Javen Cash on the coverage. Rams quickly up to the line of scrimmage. Clock runs, 30 seconds to play, second and 5. Arp goes right side, pass complete. Dobbins catches it as he falls to his knees at the 16-yard line, and that stops the clock. 27 seconds to play, second quarter. First and 10 for the Rams from the Buffs, 16.
1: Stopping the clock to move the chains.
0: Dobbins drops back, looks over the middle, now looks right, throws left, complete. Carter Wohl, 5'11", redshirt freshman from Cedar Park with the catch. Picks up about 6 yards down to the WT 10-yard line. That'll bring up second down and 4 for the Rams. 17 seconds to play, and we've got a 30-second timeout on the field. Both teams winless in their first two games this year. The Rams falling to Fort Hays State at home and at Western Colorado. The Buffs losing to Western Colorado at home, and then 2 weeks ago dropping a contest at Grand Valley State. But playing out like so many Ram Buffaloes games have over the past, well, they've been going at it for 40 years now. Scoreless with 17 seconds to play in the first half. But again, this is the third time today that Angelo State has had the ball in the red zone, and they have yet to put points on the board. Second and 4 from the West Texas A&M 10-yard line, 17 seconds to play, second quarter. Arpez William Cole in the backfield is a blocking back, throws for the corner, and we're going to have a flag. Holding is probably going to be called on the Buffaloes. That was Caleb Giles on the coverage. Pass interference called on Giles. The intended receiver was Alon Dobbins. Arp was trying to throw the corner pattern, and Dobbins was held up at the goal line. So they'll mark the ball at the 2, first and goal from the 2, 13 seconds to play in the half.